0: clarity on this deal, with the ceasefire potentially expiring in 60 days.
1: ABC's Elizabeth Schulze. 2 weeks after it was first detected in South Texas, the New World screwworm infestation has spread to dozens of animals.
2: In Texas, cattle, sheep, and goats in six counties have been found infested with the parasitic larvae of the New World screwworm, along with a dog in New Mexico. The latest case came from Sutton County, 135 miles northwest of San Antonio, raising concerns that the screwworm problem is moving beyond South Texas, where it first came in from Mexico.
1: ABC's Jim Ryan. Preliminary government data shows that the infant mortality rate in the U.S. dropped to a new all-time low last year. There were slightly fewer than 5.4 infant deaths per 1,000 live births in 2025, according to the CDC. Researchers say it's hard to pinpoint why. According to court filings, country music star Jelly Roll has filed for divorce from his ex-wife of 10 years, citing irreconcilable differences. Dave Packer, ABC News.
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5: I'm Robin Nance with your 4 News Now headlines for Tuesday, June 16th. A wildfire is raging to the north of Upriver Drive across from Boulder Beach. At this time, it's a 3-alarm fire and homes are being evacuated. A witness on scene tells us homes are burning. At this time, the Level 3 evacuation area covers much of the Pasadena Park neighborhood and the entire Northwood neighborhood from Upriver Drive to Bigelow Gulch and Thurman to Argonne. The fire apparently started in the Camp Sicani area and is moving to the north. That area will be very congested. Upriver Drive on the west side is shut down at Thurman, and there's road construction in the area. So keep in mind that Green Street Bridge is closed. 3-alarm fire, meaning fire crews from around the area are responding. And this is the Spokane County Fire District 9 area east of Beacon Hill. It's popular with mountain bikers. And about 8 years ago, there was a fire in that same general area that burned several homes. We're also tracking fires in Medical Lake and one near Dwight Merkel Sports Complex. And the red flag warning is in place until 11 tonight. For 4 News Now, I'm Robin Nance.
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12: Welcome back to the Lars Larson Show. Can we get rid of vote by mail using vote by mail? Now, I proposed that before, but you know what's funny? People have always said, Lars, there's no way in the world that the folks who love vote by mail will let you get rid of it by using vote by mail to vote out vote by mail. You know what? It just happened in Northern California. Now, only in one county, but let me tell you why I think this is actually the crack. It's the camel's nose under the edge of the tent. This is what's happening, and you can tell because already the Attorney General of the state and the Secretary of State and apparently the governor of the state as well, they are panicking right now. They are saying, we are going to go to court. We're going to sue this county because they can't do what they just did to mail-in voting. And by the way, they did it with the authority granted to them by the vote of the people. Let me get into all the details. First, welcome to the Lars Larson Show. It's a pleasure to be with you, and I'm glad to get to your phone calls and emails. We'll do that in a moment at 866-HEY-LARS. As always, if you're a naysayer, you go right to the head of the line. If you want to send an email, talk@LarsLarson.com. Our poll on X, since we put up a brand new poll question every day from the news of the day, should America be lifting sanctions on the world's top state sponsor of terror? And, of course, you know that would be Iran, because the yet-to-be-seen U.S.-Iran deal will allow Tehran to restart its oil business. That provides a financial lifeline to the regime. Now, that's interesting because Donald Trump has said, we've got a deal. He says it'll be formally signed into place on Friday. But then there's 60 days of negotiations about exactly how the nuclear end of that deal is going to work, how Iran proves that it is giving up its nuclear ambitions. And as I've been saying from the beginning, it is going to have to be trust but verify. But should we be lifting sanctions on the world's top state sponsor of terror? I guess the idea is that if you say, go ahead and sell oil, but the minute you step out of line, the minute you decide to violate the ceasefire, the minute you go out and start attacking other people, then the money flow gets cut off again. You can find the poll on X at Lars Larson Show and at LarsLarson.com. Now, let me go back to what just happened in Shasta County, California, because I think it is so appropriate for all the places in America that have found themselves subject to vote by mail. And as far as I'm concerned, vote by mail has been a joke since the very beginning. They promised that it would increase turnout for elections. It has not. And if anybody tells you otherwise, go back and look at the numbers the way I did and compare apples to apples. Look at primary elections versus general elections. Look at off-year midterm elections versus presidential year elections. If you look, the amount of increase in interest in elections has not gone up. I would even argue it has actually gone down. So what did they do in Shasta County? Well, in the recent primary just held in California, they had Measure B. I was going to say Proposition B. It's actually Measure B. So what did they vote? They eliminated mail-in voting, most of it. Not all of it, but most of it. And they require residents to present government-issued photo ID in order to vote. Is vote by mail still allowed in Shasta County? Yes, it is. It is allowed for the infirm, that is people who are, well, you know, sick enough that they can't get out of the house. It is allowed for people who are in the military. It is allowed for people who are living overseas, either temporarily or permanently, expat Americans. Well, guess what happened? A few days after the vote, the California Attorney General, Rob Bonta, who's a real joke himself, and the Secretary of State, Shirley Weber, sued Shasta County. And they sued in the 3rd District Court of Appeal, arguing that Measure B violates state election laws and must be struck down before the November election. Here's the way it says in the suit they filed. Measure B is legally indefensible. It directly conflicts with state law and threatens to upend the orderly administration of elections. He said that no city or county gets to unilaterally rewrite our election rules. Well, they didn't. Shasta County rewrote its county election rules. And remember, the Constitution of the United States gives all authority for holding elections to the states. There's a little bit of federal involvement in the Voting Rights Act that was passed in the 60s, but for the most part, it's up to the states to decide how to conduct elections. The date of the presidential election is set in the U.S. Constitution, but most of the rest of the way that that elections are held is up to the states. But then what the states do, the states generally delegate all the practical nuts and bolts of both distributing ballots and counting ballots. They give that to the counties. So in this case, they're going to have to argue that while in California you have all these different counties and they all are slightly different in the way that they carry out an election, there is no one course for carrying out an election, but there's a general sense of this is the way we do it. Is Shasta County then allowed to argue, we're going to provide greater protection for people's votes than vote by mail? Vote by mail, as I said, is a joke. Not only does it not expand people's participation in elections, but the second problem is this. You send ballots out 3 weeks before the election. They are in somebody's hands. They get marked by somebody, maybe the voter, maybe not, and then they get mailed back. And they are out of the custody of both the voter and the state of California or state of Oregon or any other state. And they get back some days or weeks later. And then you're supposed to trust that the mark on that ballot is the mark of that voter. How do you know? There's no chain of custody. You have no idea who got that ballot. You have no idea who marked that ballot. You have no idea whether the ballot was intercepted on its way back to be counted. So if Shasta County says we are going to protect our voters' votes, 2023, the Shasta County Board of Supervisors swept up in an unfounded election fraud allegation. That's the way the news media reported, but it wasn't unfounded. Ditched the Dominion voting machines and opted to hand count ballots for the county's 110,000 registered voters, quickly prompting a new state law. And what did the state law say? It told Shasta County, you're not allowed to count them by hand. In other words, Sacramento, like many state capitals, have simply said, you have to do things the way we tell you to do it. No local control at all. So last year, the county's board of supervisors, well, they went out and they said, look, we're going to go out and we're going to create a Shasta County Registrar of Voters, a position vacated by previous registrars. And what they did was they eliminated 9 of the county's 13 ballot drop boxes. He accused his predecessors in the registrar's office without evidence of stuffing ballots to sabotage a conservative Republican. Well, that would never happen.

a conservative Republican. Well, that would never happen, would it? You'd never see a state that was controlled by Democrats actually rig an election so that one side, the Democrat side, would win and the other side will not. Well, then along came the group Save Shasta Elections. They wrote Measure B. They collected thousands of signatures. It went on the ballot and it got approved. And now they're going to change the laws in Shasta County and they're getting sued for it. Hey, I can tell you this. If I'm taking a supplement every day, I don't want to just have better numbers on a lab test once a year. 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
8: Welcome back to the Lars Larson Show. I always feel like, in the interest of full disclosure, I tell you I'm not a fan of labor unions. If somebody wants to belong to a labor union, they certainly have that right under law. I think it's even a constitutional freedom based on freedom of assembly and freedom of association. But if you've decided you want to be in a labor union, go right ahead. I would choose not to. But in many states, about half the states in America are not right-to-work states, which means if you go to work in a union workplace, you're going to have to work under the labor union. Except, here's what happens. The Steelworkers Union, for example, sent over $1 million to Democrats, $0 to Republicans, while its own members largely voted for Donald Trump. Are union bosses using your dues against your best interests and against your choices? I thought we'd talk about that with Tom Jones, who leads the American Accountability Foundation. Tom, welcome back.
9: Hey, thanks for having me on. Glad to be back.
8: Hey, if I've misstated any of that, please straighten it out so my audience knows this, the real information. Is that what's happening right now, that Americans, in some cases in states where they're forced to belong to a labor union, are then having their dues taken out of their paychecks and then donated to people they thoroughly disagree with for politics?
9: Yeah, and that's 100% right. I think the only correction that I'd make here is the $1 million number is just to the actual party committees, like the, you know, the Democratic National Committee, the Senate Campaign Committee, those committees. If you look at the whole numbers to Democrat politicians and to the party committees and the other kind of Democrat infrastructure, the numbers are off the chart. It's $40 million in politics to the politicians around the country, and over 90% of it is going to Democrats. And most of the times when we looked at it, you know, the Republicans here or there that are getting it are just getting token donations in races that don't really matter. So, you know, look, I guess this isn't surprising if you follow politics day in and day out. But if you're an average steel worker just kind of, you know, going to work every day and assuming that, you know, the union leadership looks like your coworkers, I think this is shocking because a significant portion in many places, a majority of the steel workers, are MAGA Republicans, but their union bosses in D.C. are left-wing hard activists.
8: I guess one of the things I'd wonder about is, Tom, why is it legal for a labor union? I understand why it's legal for them to take dues to operate the union, to take dues to do negotiations for new contracts, to take dues to go out and do grievance work or, you know, represent the workers when there's a grievance or a firing or something like that. That all seems legitimate. How is it legal for the labor unions to then say, and we can give the vast majority of union dues in the form of political donations? Why is that a legitimate thing for a labor union to do?
9: Yeah, I think the why is, you know, because in this country, unfortunately, for decades, we had a government that was run top to bottom by politicians who were Democrats and sympathetic with the labor union movement. I think they should put a stop to this. You know, I think, you know, if you're going to be a member of a labor union, they can, you know, maybe they can do some important things for you in the representational space. But I'm with you. Like, the money, if I was a union member, the money I sent to my union, I'd want that to be spent on better work conditions, you know, better pay, negotiating with the employer, things like that. Things that I think most steel workers in this case expect that their money is being used for. I mean, look, we've looked at many industrial unions. The wasteful political spending isn't the only problem. I mean, we're seeing kind of crazy activities where there's some labor unions that are spending millions of dollars a year sponsoring race cars, other unions that are spending multiple millions of dollars on conventions at resorts in Las Vegas. We're just seeing kind of top to bottom that the union leadership is not spending their money in a way that really helps the day-to-day working conditions of their members and doesn't reflect the values of their members.
8: Well, and Tom, the reason I ask is I know somebody out there is saying, well, Lars, why is it any of your business how the labor unions spend their money? And I'd say it's this way. If I pay wages, and I do, to my producer, Mackenzie, that's a legitimate business expense. If I pay wages to my producer, Joel, that's a legitimate business expense. If we pay for satellite time or internet time or things like that that we use for the business, that's a business expense. If I were to say, well, I want to give $10,000 to my favorite political cause, and I'm going to call that a business expense. No, you're not, because the IRS would tell me those other things are legitimate business expenses. Political donations are not. So why should the steelworkers get to spend money on politics and call it one of the expenses of the union when I'm not allowed to do that? Most businesses are not allowed to do that.
9: Yeah, you're 100% right. And I think what really compounds this and should frustrate your listeners is a lot of these unions that we've been looking at, steelworkers included, are heavily involved in the public sector. So whether it's, you know, building the roads in your community, you know, building the bridges, building the buildings in the community for the government, every time that those unions waste their members' money on political donations, that's money that you kind of you essentially have to increase the wages of the employees. Yep. And therefore, what you end up doing is you increase the cost of these government projects, whether it's a road, a bridge, a building, or other infrastructure. And we end up paying for it at the end of the day. The Democrat politicians don't care because it all comes back and subsidizes their campaign and comes full circle. But for you and me that are taxpayers, it's really crushing and it inflates the cost of infrastructure around the country.
8: Yeah, and in fact, I recall that before the 2024 election, the United Auto Workers did a poll of its own membership, and they found out two-thirds of them were going to vote for Donald Trump. And then they said, but we're giving all the unions money to the Democrat. But you say two-thirds of your members are favoring a different candidate, and you're not giving him anything, but you're going to give a whole pile of money to the folks who are running against your members' favorite candidate? That doesn't make sense.
9: Yeah. Yeah, that really is bonkers, and I think that's kind of the number one example of how industrial unions are leadership is disconnected from their members. They took a poll. They said, hey, who do you support? Say, oh, we support Donald Trump. Okay, we don't care. Not only are we not going to endorse Donald Trump as we had done, you know, every time we had a poll in the past, we'd endorse the candidates that our members said they wanted to endorse. So not only we're not going to follow that, we're going to go back a big dump truck of union money up to Democrat politicians and subsidize their campaign and subsidize the get out the vote campaign and help them get elected, even though you told us in a poll that we took of you that you don't want us to do that.
8: Tom Jones is with the American Accountability Foundation. By the way, think about this. You're at work, your phone rings. It has your kid's number, and it's your kid's voice, panicked, saying he's been in an accident, he needs money, and he needs it wired right now. You move heaven and earth. That's what you do. Well, that's what the scammer is counting on. 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
3: ABC News, I'm Dave Packer. One person is dead, another hurt, after they were shot inside a Wilmington, Delaware hospital. Officials say the suspect is a hospital employee and...
4: The suspect is outstanding at this time, and we are actively working to identify, confirm his identity, and locate him.
3: Police Chief Wilfredo Campos. Planes dropping fire retardant above Washington State Spokane County were below. The upriver fire continues to burn, now approaching 300 acres, threatening 500 homes. Federal judges now ordering the Trump administration to provide a detailed list of all the changes made at national parks. The descriptions on many contextual signs used at historic sites have either been changed or been removed by the administration. The FBI revealing a plot targeting the UFC fight night held at the White House, arresting at least five suspects. At the G7 summit in France, President Trump saying the memorandum of understanding placed between the U.S. and Iran to end the war is a fair and good deal. This is ABC News.
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6: I'm 4 News Now's Robin Nance with your headlines. We are tracking wildfires burning around Spokane. One near the Dwight Merkle Sports Complex, another in Medical Lake, where people living near the water treatment ponds south of Highway 902 are being asked to evacuate. Go now. And the biggest fire raging to the north of Upriver Drive across from Boulder Beach. It is a 3-alarm fire at this time. Homes are being evacuated. And that evacuation area covers much of the Pasadena Park neighborhood and the entire Northwood neighborhood from Upriver Drive to Bigelow Gulch and Thurman to Argonne. The fire apparently started in the Campsicani area. Avista has de-energized lines in the Beacon Hill area, as well as a planned outage in the Indian Trail neighborhood. We have crews on scene on those fires trying to get you the latest information. We'll bring you new details on KXLY Plus, KXLY.com, and all of our 4 News Now social media. From all of us at 4 News Now, be safe out there.
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11: Oh, taxes. 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
11: This is the Lars Larson Show.
14: Welcome back to the Lars Larson Show. It's a pleasure to be with you. I'm glad to get to your phone calls and emails at 866-HEY-LARS. That's 866-439-5277. 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This one I find really kind of bizarre. It has to do with the Catholic faith. And Michael Hinchborn joins me now, founder and president of the Lepanto Institute, if I'm saying that the right way. Michael, welcome to the program.
15: Thank you for having me on. And yes, you said it just right.
14: I am a Protestant Christian, so I don't identify with the beliefs of Catholics. But it struck me as very strange that Lepanto has come out with a report, 144 pages long, fairly comprehensive, about the Vatican's Fifth World Meeting of Popular Movements. What is that all about, and why is the Vatican involved in it?
15: So, yeah, I am a faithful Catholic. I have been my entire life, and I am absolutely flummoxed by what we discovered. Back in 2014, Pope Francis started the World Meeting of Popular Movements, which was supposed to be kind of a gathering of a lot of different, what he termed, popular movements. But in essence, what they are actual communist organizations getting together, trying to push for a globalist socialist society. And Pope Francis was very much in line with them. People may remember that back in 2015, he received this bizarre hammer and sickle crucifix from Evo Morales out in Bolivia. But what nobody seems to remember is that he was in Bolivia because he was there to lead the World Meeting of Popular Movements, and Evo Morales was there sitting next to him the entire time. So what we discovered is that in 2025, just last year, last October, Pope Leo XIV again convened this World Meeting of Popular Movements. And I don't know if he knew who these organizations were. He was only Pope for the last 5 months. So yeah. He called them social poets. He called them champions of humanity. But they couldn't possibly be anything further from the truth, because those are actual hammer and sickle, Karl Marx reading, communist organizations.
14: So tell me this. In the case of these popular movements, you say 4 out of the 12 profiled are either explicitly pagan in their beliefs, or they perform pagan rituals as part of their organizational activities. Now, if the aim of the Vatican is, you know, because as I said, I don't identify with the Catholic Church, but if they said, well, we want to meet with these people because we'd like to bring them into the fold, we'd like to bring them to a belief in Jesus Christ, that's one thing. But otherwise, why would you want to be identifying with groups that are pro-abortion, which you'd think would be antithetical to Catholic belief, pro-homosexual belief, pro-transgender, all of these things that run directly counter to the message of Christianity and to the message of the Catholic Church?
15: Well, you just hit the nail right on the head. That's the question of the day. Why in the world, indeed, would they have these groups there? Cardinal Cerny and the coordinator, Father Matteo Ferrari, said that the purpose of having those groups there was to build bridges and to accompany these movements, including the non-Christian ones, the pagan ones, and integrate them as, and this is a quote, as a living, thinking, acting part of church life.
14: What?
15: So what they're talking, yeah, I mean, this is really scandalous. So what they're talking about doing is trying to integrate these groups with local Catholic churches. And what's going to happen, and my grandmother always said, if you play in the mud wearing white gloves, the mud doesn't become glovy. and that's the truth.
14: That's a great one. I'm going to have to file that one away. Because that's a great, I love metaphors and, you know, of course, parables. Jesus loved metaphors and parables as well. But unless they're saying there are all these people and we can straighten them out and get them to the proper set of beliefs, then why would you want to bring them in and say, if within the organization of any church, whether it's the Catholic Church or the broader Protestant movement, why would you want to say, we want to bring these folks in and have them operate their movements within the church? It would seem as though it'd be the kind of thing that would help to tear your faith group apart, wouldn't it?
15: Absolutely. And that's why we're sounding the alarm, because I do believe that there are operatives within the Catholic Church that are trying to submit or to subvert the true mission of the Catholic Church, which is the salvation of souls, by bringing in these pagans, these witch doctors, these demonic worshipers. What they're doing is they're now exposing vulnerable people to real demon worshipers. And that's a huge, huge scandal.
14: Well, in fact, and you may have to help me with the name because I'm usually pretty good with pronunciations. Candomble Orixa Osanha. What the heck is that?
15: So Candomble is a syncretistic religion that's practiced by Afro-Brazilians. So slaves from Africa came to Brazil, and they brought the paganism that they had been worshiping with them. And it's kind of like a mix of voodoo and Santeria. So you have these demon worshipers that get together. They've got their drums, their dances. They're worshiping these demons, and they're calling upon spirits to possess their bodies so that they can do divination and cast prophecies and that kind of thing. But that's what Candomblé is. And so the Orixas that you're talking about, these are, they're kind of like, priests or shamans, who are going to sit there, or the Orixas are the deities and the spirits, but the other is the shamans who are out there to try and bring people to interact with these Orixas, these spirits and deities.
14: But okay, then let me ask you this. Michael Hitchborn is with me, founder and president of the Lepanto Institute, that put out this report. What do you tell the rest of your flock if you say to them, these things are bad, killing babies is bad, homosexuality doesn't conform with, you know, Catholic belief, and you say to the rest of your flock, this is not okay, but these people are all part of our group, and they can continue to do these things, and you're just to simply, what, ignore what they're doing? And say, even though it doesn't actually mesh with any part of our beliefs, that we should still make them part of our group. I think we might have lost our connection with Michael Hitchborn. Imagine this, a 144-page report that says the Catholic Church is now going out to these groups that are openly Marxist, that may be tied to guerrilla violence, that may be literally witch doctors, and then they are going to say, well, we're going to break these people part of our groups. By the way, I've got a question for you. What would happen if you got sick while you're traveling this summer? Whether you're flying around America, taking a road trip, or just heading out with the family locally, the last thing you want to do is be away from home without the medications that you rely on. And that's why it makes sense to be prepared before you travel. 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
15: Welcome back to the Lars Larson Show. It's a pleasure to be with you. Our ex-poll question today, should America lift sanctions on the world's top state sponsor of terror? That would be Iran. And right now, the deal cut with Iran to end the war and open up the Strait of Hormuz, and I think to make sure that Iran does not end up with nuclear weapons. The deal cut by Donald Trump, it calls for Tehran to restart its oil business. That means they will get sanctions relief and money will start flowing to the country of Iran. Is that a good idea? I don't know. We'll have to see how it works out. I'm really uncomfortable with it because it allows a sponsor of terrorism to go out and do those kinds of things. But I don't want to go to Dan, who's a naysayer. And if you want to join the conversation, it's 866-HEY-LARS. Hey, Dan, you're a naysayer. What do you and I disagree about? Because we love naysayers. That makes you a naysayer today.
16: Well, you're anti-union. Let me tell you, I'm 90 years old, be 91 in November. And the day after my 21st birthday, way back when, yep. I worked for a company that was Teamsters. And I worked for them for a few years and continued on through from then till now, all Teamsters. And I retired, was able to retire when I was 56 years old. And so the benefits are terrific. And I'm still drawing a pension at my age. And I was able to retire when I was 56 years old because they had a program in where your age added to the years of service that you were a union member, equal 85, you could retire at a full benefit. And that, and when I was 56, that happened. And since then,
15: so you've been 40 years, you've had a nice pension. I'm glad for you, Dan. But tell me this, why do you think the union is a good deal, other than financially for you? Are you comfortable with the idea that you paid dues all those years and the union that represented you took 80% of that money and gave it to politicians that I would imagine you disagreed with?
16: Well, I even though I was a Teamster, I've been a Republican all of my life.
15: And that's my point, though, Dan.
16: Down the line, I voted Republican.
15: Dan, but that's my point.
16: Yes.
15: You're a Republican, you voted conservative, and you gave money, or you were taken, money was taken from you in union dues, and about 80% of it went to politicians that you disagreed with. It went to politicians like Barack Hussein Obama, or Bill Clinton, or Hillary Clinton, or Joe Biden, or Kamala Harris. I want to know how you felt about the idea that your union dues, paid to a group that allegedly represented you, were then given to Democrats who you disagreed with.
16: Not union when I was working, did not donate to any of those people that you mentioned.
15: I do not think that's true. You think that the Teamsters Union did not give massive amounts of money to the Democrats?
16: I don't know who they went to, but voted straight Republican and was able to retire that full. I've been drawing full pensions since I was 56 years old, and I'm still drawing it every month. It equals about the same as my Social Security.
15: That means you're okay with it as long as you're blissfully ignorant of where your union was spending your money. You're still okay with that.
16: Well, whatever it is, it should have benefited me and thousands of other people.
15: Can you tell me how the Teamsters giving giant amounts, hundreds of millions of dollars over the years to the Democrats, how did that benefit you?
16: Well, it paid for my insurance, for dental work, 100%.
15: I'm not talking about your pension. I'm talking about the political donations. If you voted Republican, was there a reason you didn't vote Democrat?
16: Well, I'll tell you, if I voted Democrat, look what the positions have, they're saying anti-everything now at this moment. So don't give me that just because of the dirty politicians. We're going to find that on both sides of the aisle.
15: I think there is dirt on both sides of the aisle. I'll admit that. But if there's a reason you voted Republican, was that you thought the Republicans better represented you. But your union financially supported the Democrats that you said you would not have voted for because you didn't think the Democrats represented you. But your union took your money and spent it on Democrats. I'm just asking, how did that benefit you? You cast a single vote. Your union took probably $10,000 or $12,000 a year, $1,000 a month, or $100 a month, $1,200 a year, and they took most of that money and they gave it to the politicians you disagreed with. I'm wondering how you think that benefited you.
16: Well, because I was able to retire the policies wherever it was, while I was still
15: couldn't you have had just as 100%. Good a pension if your union had given money to Republicans who then went and made laws and passed tax policies that were more friendly to conservatives?
16: They were for me at that time.
15: But you didn't even know where your union was spending your money, did you?
16: Well, I was aware of it that they would voted for the Democrats and all.
15: I want to ask you something, Dan. Are you married or were you married?
16: I was. My wife passed away 13 years ago, 3 days of our 58th wedding anniversary.
15: Well, congratulations on 58. That's an accomplishment. But let me ask you something. If you'd told your wife, hey, I don't want to deal with the political donations, and so you said to your wife, take the money we're going to give to politicians and you decide where you wanted to go. If you found out one day that your wife took money and gave it to Democrats, what would you have said to her?
16: Regardless of what you're saying, well, I still did, Dan. Benefited myself and hundreds of thousands of other Teamsters.
15: Well, that's an interesting point of view. Dan, good naysayer. Thank you very much for the call. Hey, a little reminder, Father's Day is coming up, and if you don't know what to get your dad, I've got the perfect solution. Skip the random last-minute gift and give dad something he'll actually use, something I've already got, the Chef IQ Sense Smart Thermometer. 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
25: Like many cities in the late 1800s, Spokane suffered a great fire that destroyed the fledgling city in 1889. From the ashes, a city would rise and become the center of life in the inland Northwest.
0: Spokane was really well built. We had at one point more gas lanterns than the city of San Francisco.
25: Anna Harbiner is the curator of archives and special collections at the Northwest Museum of Arts and Culture.
0: In Spokane, it was designed to be a model city.
25: One of the collections she takes care of is that of architect Kirtland Cutter. She says the fire helped launch Cutter's career.
0: Cutter saw it as an opportunity to start his own firm and got a lot of contracts to build these big, beautiful, modern buildings. After the fire, he was in peak demand.
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1: From ABC News, I'm Dave Packer. The FBI saying there was an active plot to target the weekend's UFC fight at the White House. ABC News Chief Justice Correspondent Pierre Thomas.
2: Five people now under arrest.
4: It was a serious threat.
2: 19-year-old Tyson Proper from Knox County, Ohio, charged with conspiring against the United States and attempted murder, with other suspects from California, Nebraska, and Missouri, all charged with conspiracy to commit murder. The alleged plot discovered after Proper's mother contacted police just 4 days before the UFC event.
1: Gunfire inside a Wilmington hospital, leaving one person dead, another hurt. Officials tell us the suspect is a hospital employee, the victim's co-workers. Police Chief Wilfredo Campos.
5: Well, the Wilmington hospital was initially placed on lockdown. That lockdown has been lifted, and police are beginning to clear from the area.
1: Planes dropping fire retardant above Washington State, Spokane County, where below the upriver fire continues to burn, now threatening 500 homes. Evacuations have been ordered. At the G7 summit, President Trump urging Israeli Prime Minister Benjamin Netanyahu to back off attacking Lebanon, that it's threatening his deal with Iran.
6: President Trump said the U.S.-Iran deal can survive even if Israel continues attacking Lebanon. But the president criticized Israel for its recent strikes in Beirut, telling reporters he thinks it went too far.
26: Israel's fighting Hezbollah too long, and too many people are being killed. And you don't have to knock down an apartment house every time you're looking for somebody, because there are a lot of people in those apartment houses, and they're not all Hezbollah, that I can tell you.
6: Karen Travers, ABC News, Geneva, Switzerland.
1: Georgia holding primaries today in the state Senate race with 59% of the vote counted. The AP projects Trump-endorsed Republican Mike Collins will face incumbent Democrat John Ossoff. That seat crucial for control of the Senate this fall. You're listening to ABC News.
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1: 15 people are facing federal charges in Minnesota related to the Trump administration's immigration crackdowns.
30: Conspiracy to impede or injure a federal officer, solicitation to commit a crime of violence, interstate threats, interstate stalking, assault on a federal officer, and destruction of government property.
1: U.S. Attorney Daniel Rosen says the months-long investigation focused on two activist groups whose members, he says, violently opposed the enforcement. Dozens of protesters gathered outside the federal courthouse in St. Paul to denounce the arrest, clashing with U.S. Marshals who deployed pepper spray. Major League Baseball is warning players about riding on their uniforms after three players added Bible verses to their Pride nightcaps. Housing starts or building permits fell way short of expectations in May.
3: After a steep decline in April, the consensus was for at least a slight rebound in housing starts in May. Instead, the figure fell by another 15% to 1.17 million units. Looking ahead, housing starts might not rise in June either. 10,000 fewer building permits were issued last month compared to the month before.
1: ABC's Jim Ryan. Shares of Yum Brands climbed 2% on Wall Street after the company announced it's selling the Pizza Hut chain for $2.7 billion. Most of the restaurants will go to private equity firm Long Range Capital. Dave Packer, ABC News.
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11: Hi, it's Chris Crocker in the 4 News Now First Alert Weather Center. A terrible day for fire danger around the region with active fires burning. Wind gusts will continue through the evening. We have a fire weather warning until 11 o'clock tonight. A calmer, cooler day on the way for Wednesday.
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Sullivan here. Our number, 877-381-3811. 877-381-3811. I hope you're well. Vice President Vance texted me earlier. Yeah, we've texted from time to time. And asked to come on the program. I'm happy to have him. We've given him basically every day this week except Friday and any time during the program, so we'll see if that works out. I don't know why people think we're going to mud wrestle. We're not going to mud wrestle. It's going to be very polite, very civil, and we've got questions, and I've been watching him on TV. He's got a lot of answers, too, so we'll raise some of the questions. It's no big deal. Piers Morgan. We tried to get him on radio the other day. Mr. Producer sent an email to their producer, and we know the email address is correct. They never responded. So we're not going to be responding to him. These people, they just need clicks and eyes, and it is a constant state of hysteria and imbecility, and that's not what I'm about here. There's another guy, Posobiec. I don't even know this guy, Jack Posobiec, with his neo-fascistic, in my view, background and Putin-supporting background. For some reason, he's a TPUSA. He's another one. Then there's this guy, Crispy. I was told by a congressman in New Jersey that this guy is a well-known, long-time, self-promoting hack. So I'm just tired of helping to promote old men on podcasts, nut jobs on podcasts, and nut jobs in some dark corner of a state like New Jersey. Doesn't that make sense, Mr. Producer? I've got friends telling me, don't engage with these people. No, I'll engage from time to time, of course. But this is all they do. Now, we're going to start with this threat on the UFC Freedom 250 White House, because this is a big deal to me. It's a very big deal. Now, it's getting attention, particularly in the conservative media, but it's being downplayed by the rest of the media. Here it is, New York Post. And yes, then we'll move into Iran and some other issues. Heavily armed TikTokers plotted to attack UFC Freedom 250 White House event after railing against Trump, billionaires, and Israel, feds say. Now, this sounds to me like a lot of woke right types, doesn't it, Mr. Producer? Trump, billionaires, and Israel. And remember, the woke right and the Marxist-Islamist left have a significant overlap. And it goes on, fanatical TikTokers armed with assault rifles plotted to attack the UFC Freedom 250 at the White House South Lawn Sunday night. This is really quite shocking. After revving each other up over Jeffrey Epstein, you see all these conspiracy nuts with all this stuff all the time? And you have members of Congress, Massey, Luna, they're not the only ones, of course, Roe, Conan, and so forth. You create these conspiracies, these whack job things, and there's a lot of people who believe them. Or that Israel got us into the war. Does it look today like Israel controls Donald Trump, or that I control Donald Trump? It's all lunacy. It's sick. So they were revving each other up, New York Post says in their article, as they looked at the complaint filed, over Jeffrey Epstein, billionaires, Israel, and a hatred of Donald Trump, according to court papers and sources who spoke with the Post. Now, this hatred of Donald Trump is also part of the woke Reich mentality. There's a desperate effort, particularly online, by a couple of individuals to try and take traditional constitutional conservatives and then say, see, you agree with the woke right. You don't agree with this MOU. I haven't even seen the MOU. Nobody has seen the MOU. To the extent the vice president talks about it, or somebody in the administration talks about it, or it's leaked to certain of the favorite reporters and so forth, we talk about it. What are we supposed to do? Not talk about it? But what I haven't done is used any of the Iranian material, because I don't use Iranian news sources. And listen to this. The multiple-phase plot called for explosive drones to strike the South Lawn during the event, forcing attendees to flee outside the White House
where a sniper team could pick them off, officials and prosecutors said. So this is a well-thought-up mass slaughter that they had in mind. Now, the FBI foiled the zealots' plans by infiltrating Signal chat groups where they were planning, quote, a coordinated attack, unquote, to kill President Trump and other government officials, according to federal criminal complaints and affidavits unsealed today. At least five suspects were arrested last week, and up to 10 others are wanted in connection with the plot, law enforcement said. Look at the size of this group that was conspiring to commit an act of mass murder, including the President of the United States. The suspects face up to life in prison for the murder charges and up to 5 years for conspiring to commit an act of violence at the White House. The, quote, ultra-religious, unquote, guerrillas espouse, quote, anti-government, unquote, or anti-Israel views and had initially started plotting in a TikTok group called Vanguard of the Old in March 2026, just a few months ago, before moving conversations to a private signal group called Hunters. Hunters is a name that's been given to individuals in our country who are hunting down Jews, just so you know. The quintet was charged in at least four states, California, Ohio, Missouri, and Nebraska, with conspiring to murder members of the government and others after the parent of one alerted local police. President Trump, Vice President J.D. Vance, tech billionaire Elon Musk, and Israeli Prime Minister were all named as potential targets, in addition to members of Congress and a West Virginia state lawmaker, according to court documents. As many and as deadly as we can get, said suspected ringleader Abraham Hermosillo Alvarez in one of the messages. Another, Tyson Proper, was arrested on June 10 after his mother notified the Danville, Ohio Police Department and Knox County Sheriff's

recent firearms purchases and communicating with certain individuals online, according to an affidavit filed in the Southern District of Ohio. Those persons claim to be ex-military and Christian-based, the mother later said in a phone interview with an FBI task force officer. Now, their grievances included government corruption, the handling of the Jeffrey Epstein files. How many talk radio buffoons, how many podcast buffoons, how many members of Congress buffoons have been pushing this Epstein stuff? And they keep telling us they're going to release names. They don't release names. They've got millions and millions of pages of documents. I don't even know what it is they're looking for, quite frankly. But the handling of the Jeffrey Epstein files, this, I mean, who brings this up? Tucker, Rogan, who else? A lot of them. Fuentes. These conspiracies, ladies and gentlemen, they have consequences. And I guarantee you that will not curb what's going on with these people behind these microphones. It'll slow them down and then it'll pick right up again. Proper's mother had overheard him speaking on the phone and mentioning that he was undergoing physical training for recon and hit-and-run missions, which she understood to mean conducting shootings. Her son had been leaning heavily into his Christian beliefs, but she expressed that those in the chat groups had been using religion to manipulate and influence her son. Christian beliefs? Well, Christian beliefs don't preach slaughtering people, that's for sure. In one of the private chat groups, the suspects debated targeting Senator Marsha Blackburn, Senator Jim Justice, Senator Shelley Moore, as well as West Virginia GOP Representatives Carol Miller, Riley Moore, and State Delegate Tristan Levitt. I got a possible target. This is a quote. Marsha Blackburn, a senator from Tennessee, Proper said on May 13 in the chat, responding that she was a target because the Republican had taken money from the pro-Israel lobby and supports them. So this is the whole AIPAC thing that you're hearing relentlessly. From the Jew haters, from the Trump haters, from the Christian haters, AIPAC. Now all these woke Reich types have used AIPAC. You can go online and you can see it. And you can see it. It is incredibly chilling that this suspect named me as a potential target along with other lawmakers, Blackburn posted on X. I will not let maniacs like this one deter me from celebrating or serving this great nation, and I am grateful to law enforcement for keeping us safe. I'll say, what a fantastic job to the FBI, Secret Service, local police forces, and sheriff's offices. You guys are fantastic. Now, Levitt, one of the targeted lawmakers, told the New York Post, I'm not intimidated, and I will not be silenced in standing up for the people of West Virginia or our allies, including Israel. Isn't it funny, Mr. Producer? Israel is so prominent in all this now. Israel, AIPAC, Jews. I keep warning people, you're playing with fire, and it's going to blow up. It's a very dangerous thing. And when they were going to kill people at the UFC event, they were killing everybody there. They wanted to kill the president, the vice president. It didn't matter their faith. And I keep trying to explain to people, this is a bigger poison. This is a bigger cancer. And yet it's still there. I dare you to go on Twitter or X. I dare you to go on there. I dare you to go on there and look at any single thing I've posted and then look at the comments. Look at some of the people who comment. Look what they say. Shockingly, they work for an institute that I went to at one point and got an award from. Look at that. Look at one of these guys from TPUSA, for God's sakes. Look at it. And Bannon with the Tel Aviv Levin. I don't mind that, but I know what he's doing. He's telling all the nut jobs. There's the Jew, get the Jew. I know what he's doing. He knows what he's doing.

0: It goes on. Each image was lifted from the website trackapac.com. And you know what's behind that? A Marxist. An overseas Marxist has set up this site, trackapac.com, which is used online by some of these people who pretend to be Trump supporters, conservatives, America First, MAGA. This is what we're up against, you and me, which opposes the lobbying work of the American-Israel Public Affairs Committee and records how much money politicians receive from pro-Israel contributions. And others have posted how minimal they are compared to some of these other groups, which is massive. The president was bragging today about trillions of dollars coming to our country from Qatar. Look, the president views that as a wonderful thing. I view it as a very dangerous thing. But we're allowed to have a difference of opinion. I don't stab him in the chest and the back, and he doesn't me. There's a difference. There's a difference. I have people in the audience here, some of you who disagree with me, and you're wonderful. And that's okay. When executing a search warrant on the home where Proper lived with his parents, FBI agents and local law enforcement found a large quantity of boxes of spent ammunition, spent cartridge casings, and other tactical clothing. Family members also drew the authorities' attention to comments Proper had made online expressing sympathy for Nazi leader Adolf Hitler. Got that, Fuentes? As well as other anti-Semitic statements. Proper recently spent $3,000 of his high school graduation money on camping gear, food, ballistic plates, a new shotgun, a rifle, lots of ammo, extra magazines, and plate carriers, his father told authorities. Proper confessed to investigators in on June 11 interview that he had been planning the coordinated attack with others to jumpstart a revolution in the U.S. because they believed the country was heading in the wrong direction and needed to be torn down so that it could be rebuilt. More on this when I return. We'll be right back.
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0: tie this up. It's important. It's not getting the attention that it deserves. Sky Proper faces charges of conspiracy to commit an offense against the United States, attempted murder of an officer or employee of the United States, that would be the president, possession of a firearm in furtherance of a crime of violence, and receipt or transfer of a firearm used to commit a felony. Unsealed affidavits also show Michael Allen Thomas and Brian Omaroa were both arrested in Southern California in connection with the scheme and were charged with conspiracy to commit murder. This is shocking. FBI agents seized rifles, handguns, stockpiles of ammo from their residences, with Roa having discussed, quote, marksman training with Thomas and readying for guerrilla-style warfare. Alvarez was taken into custody in Nebraska, charged with conspiracy to commit murder and conspiracy to commit an offense against the United States. Daniel Eskridge was arrested in Missouri and charged with conspiracy to commit murder on the White House grounds per affidavits, and it goes on. That's the heart of it. The Internet, ladies and gentlemen, there's a big downside to it. There's nothing we can do about it in terms of, or that we want to, eliminating it, but we have to keep in mind that there is a lot of bad stuff on that Internet. We'll be right back. For thousands of years, the great books of Western civilization have shaped the moral and political imagination of the West. 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The course includes lessons on Homer's Iliad and Odyssey, the epic stories of Achilles and Odysseus that helped shape Western civilization itself. 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
1: That was pretty shocking, wasn't it, America? They got five guys. There's 10 more, at least, that they're trying to round up. I mean, that's huge. Can you imagine what would have taken place if the, I guess, one of the parents of the ringleader who was 19 years old wasn't called out, right, Mr. Producer? Oh, my God. Right out of high school. Jesus. I want to play something for you. I feel Mike Huckabee is such a great and decent man. He's the ambassador to Israel, and I'm proud to say my stepson is his senior staffer, appointed by President Trump as well. But we keep what's called a Chinese wall between us. We do not discuss what they're doing, and I get no background information from them. I don't have to. I got people that call me today, briefing me on the deal at the request of the president. I'm not going to get into all the names and everything else. I don't play games. Ladies and gentlemen, I am who you listen to. I am who you see. There's not a single principle I've ever changed. None. If the facts cause me to rethink a conclusion, I will tell you. The Constitution is my guide. Capitalism is my guide. The great philosophers who our founders relied on, they're my guide. My faith in God is my guide. That's my guide. I don't goose step for anyone. You know, it's amazing. When I supported this war right from the outset, we took a lot of incoming here. That I dragged the president into the war. That Israel dragged the president into the war. Just some horrific, horrific things by people we've talked about here, and they're still at it. And now the president has made some decisions that I don't necessarily agree with, but he doesn't make them out of, you know, angst or anything like that. He's making decisions that he believes in, and I raise my issues, my concerns, or my thoughts with you. That's what I do. If you want somebody who's just going to mouth the party line, then go talk to the press secretary at the Republican National Committee. Or for some senator or something like that. So I'm accused of doing that and accused of not doing that. And these are people who are utterly and completely unprincipled. That's why they can do both. That's why they can do both. I didn't support this war so we would have a peace deal. I supported this war so we would destroy this regime that had killed thousands and maimed thousands of Americans, that Hezbollah would be put to rest finally once and for all. And so you can understand my shock with some of the comments that were made today about Hezbollah and Israel. Hezbollah has killed our fellow Americans. It executed American soldiers. It blew up well over 200 Marines in a Marine barrack. 241 is my memory. It blew up scores and scores of American citizens working in two African embassies. And I can go on and on and on. And so when we have a country like Israel that's willing to do our fighting for us, we haven't fought Hezbollah. We haven't lifted a finger to fight Hezbollah. They have. And then Iran demands that as part of this deal, Israel be forced to withdraw from this buffer area that they're creating because of all the missiles that Hezbollah is firing into Israel at the behest and at the direction of Iran. To me, that's outrageous. To me, it's even immoral. Now, what they'll do online is they'll say, Mark has called the president outrageous and immoral. This is the idiocy that we deal with. And I think it stokes a lot of hate. And I think more and more we're going to find that it stokes a lot of violence. Because it's not about rational thinking, it's not about substance, and not about knowledge, it's not about debate and discussion. It's about slogans. They've learned well from the Marxists. It's about slogans and sloganeering. It's about creating devils and angels. I don't do that, I don't believe in that, unless there really are devils and angels. Again, my North Stars are exactly what I told you. Exactly what I've told you. So I want you to hear Mike Huckabee today. A good man, a brave man, a man of deep faith. Remember, he was a pastor before he was elected governor and so forth. Here he is on TV in Israel. Cut 18, go.
2: It is also my job to represent the importance of Israel to the United States. This is just another reminder that it is your heritage, without a doubt. But, Minister, it is also the heritage of the United States. Without Israel, without the Jewish Foundation, there would not be an America. We owe our very existence to what happened in this land.
1: Mike Huckabee is saying exactly what John Adams said, what George Washington said, what James Madison said, what Thomas Jefferson said, who were students of what they called the Hebrew Bible, the Torah, or what people call the Old Testament in the Bible, which is referenced in the New Testament. And there have been efforts by the woke right and others to claim that Judaism was replaced with Christianity. And people who actually know the Bible, the New Testament, actually know American history, know that's impossible. That's impossible. Huckabee knows it. Pastor Hagee knows it. Really, almost every pastor I've ever spoken to, and I've spoken to hundreds and hundreds of them, they get it. They understand it. I get it. I understand it. This is one of the reasons that I speak out repeatedly about the Christian faith and Christians in our country. And I've included it in some of my books, that but for Christians, we wouldn't have a United States of America. And what Huckabee is saying is, but for the Jewish faith, there wouldn't be Christianity, and there wouldn't be a United States of America. And I strongly disagree with something the president said today. I heard him say one other time, too, which is, if we hadn't attacked Iran, Israel would not exist. It would have been destroyed. That's simply not true. It's simply not true. For 12 days, Israel fought a year ago against the Iranian regime before we did. Destroyed its ground-to-air missiles, destroyed its Soviet and slash Russian radar systems, destroyed much of its air force, destroyed much of any of its defenses. For 12 days. We went in on the 13th day with our great bombers and those bombs, and we hit those nuclear sites. But Israel has some very, very powerful weapons that it has not used. I don't know this firsthand. Just go online and read about it. It's a secret that's not so secretive. And they've had them for decades. Israel will survive, period. And what's happening now, what troubles me now, is this alliance. You can't keep trashing the Prime Minister of Israel, who's trying to defend his country, who's trying to take on Hezbollah after they shoot missiles into Israel with hundreds of injuries and several deaths at the behest of Iran, and say, you know, you're in the way of our deal. You're overdoing it, Israel. You're taking out buildings with citizens in it. This is the same stuff that was said about Israel and their war against Hamas in Gaza. And yet, during that time, we had experts on it say that's not what's happening. That is, they're not targeting citizens. The enemy's hiding in these buildings and so forth. And since then, even one of the most hostile international organizations, as well as another group that had a lot of generals and so forth, they said, no, there was not genocide in Gaza. And there's not genocide in Lebanon either. Hezbollah has slaughtered Christians, other Muslims, and they do what Iran does, they do what Hamas does. They're building tunnels, and they have all this and the rest of it. There is no way Netanyahu can stand still and say, okay, you get your deal, and we'll do the promises and have a 60-day negotiation, and then if only and only then if they shoot at your bases or they defy you, and then you can hit them, but we get to watch. That's not going to happen. Period. And I'm hoping somebody will tell me that's not the plan. I'm just telling you what I'm hearing. We heard it today. We heard it today. And the head of Syria, who it was suggested, should come in and replace the Israelis to deal with Hezbollah. The head of Syria was the head of Al-Qaeda in Syria. The head of Al-Qaeda in Syria. I don't think that's a particularly great idea, and I'm going to say it. I think that's a ridiculous idea, and I'm going to say it. And I think most of you would agree with me. The former head of Al-Qaeda in Syria, the Israelis should say, you know what, we'll pull out, we'll let him take care of Hezbollah. Really? And you know who he's aligned with? Erdogan in Turkey. Now, they're not gonna play suicide. They also know 3 years the president won't be there. It could be some Democrats. So they have to play long ball just like the Arabs do, just like the Islamists do, or they won't exist. And they were hit on October 7th because the enemy was right on their border, and they have said now, no more of that. They've pushed back Hamas. They're pushing back Hezbollah. They're not going to allow that to happen again, and neither would we, not for 1 second. And I ask you to think about this again. If a terror group, let's say a drug cartel, got its hands on missiles, let's say from Iran, and they were in Mexico shooting missiles into Texas, into New Mexico, into Arizona, or wherever they could reach, what would our position be? In fact, what would the position of any country be? You know exactly what it would be. I'll be right back.
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0: I hope the vice president does come on. I really do want to talk to him. But no, it's not going to be a wrestling match. He's very polite. I'm going to be very polite to him. He's the vice president of the United States. And we all helped get Trump Vance elected, which I believe he even acknowledged today. But doesn't matter. That's what we did. So I want to treat this as something intelligent, not one of these online things where they have these thugs who are paid and so forth to go on and just trash away. I'm not going to do that. I have some legitimate questions, I believe. And he wants to make some legitimate points. So that's the way this is supposed to work. He's not the enemy. We just, I think, have a significant disagreement here. But he is the vice president. You know what that means, Mr. Producer? He works for the president and basically does what the president directs him to do. So that's what a vice president does, and that's okay. But I have some questions. What did you ask me to do? Oh, yes. You know, from America's Revolutionary War to Israel's fight for survival in 1948, both nations have faced moments that tested their courage. Yet freedom endured. Through generations of challenge and triumph, America and Israel have stood as beacons of courage, democracy, and faith. And I'm very much hoping that continues. Bound by shared values and a common belief in freedom, the United States and Israel continue to stand together as allies, as friends, as partners in the cause of peace and security. As America celebrates its 250th anniversary, the International Fellowship of Christians and Jews honors the enduring friendship between the United States and Israel, two nations, united by faith, liberty, and hope. Now you can show your solidarity with Israel and the Jewish people by requesting your free U.S.-Israel flag pin from the International Fellowship of Christians and Jews. 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Yes, I do. So we have this UFC fight. Everybody who was there thought it was fantastic. Yes, my family and I were supposed to be there, but a family matter came up and I couldn't. But nonetheless, it looked like a fantastic event. Everybody was there, had a great time. So that upsets Jamie Raskin, Raskin the Stalinist Red. You know all about him thanks to this show. He's already worked up his impeachment articles. I smoked him out. He was on MSLSD, going through them, essentially. So here he is. He's very upset. Very upset about this UFC Freedom 250. You know, every event the president sets up to celebrate 250, the Democrats go nuts. You know why? Because they don't support our founding. Let's be honest. They may go through the motions, but half of them don't even do that anymore. Cut 16, go.
1: I was reflecting as you were speaking, Haley, about the 250th anniversary and obviously this dreadful, sordid, embarrassing spectacle going on at the White House right now with people doing, you know, backflips on their dirt bikes and stuff.
0: What is that all about? Folks, you can go back in our history. All kinds of things took place, good things, celebratory things on the White House grounds. Horrific things took place. Remember that? That transvestite that was there, Mr. Producer, with the fake boobs or whatever the hell it was? Remember all that? A transgender dude, actually. Oh, that was great. Oh, yeah, that's okay. It's just an embarrassing spectacle, the guy says. The embarrassing spectacle is between his ears, quite frankly. Raskin is a very dangerous man. He's one of the enemies within. There's no question about it. He's a commie. It's what he is. It's what he. You know, when I call people what they are, they don't sue me. Because, number one, I'll countersue, and I'll own everything they have. People don't know, or you do, but people don't know how I litigate. I'm brutal. absolutely brutal, but I'm very good at it. And I'm not going to put up with it. Like the group Care that used to threaten everybody. Go ahead, baby. Make my day. But that's the truth. And so this guy, the UFC fight was a embarrassing spectacle. But if you had all kinds of freaks, frauds, and phonies, if you had illegal aliens, long-time convicted felons, as long as you could give them the vote, all on the South Lawn, that would be perfectly fine. I'll be right back.
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13: From ABC News, I'm Dave Packer. A fast-spreading wildfire in Washington State, Spokane County. It's now charred over 200 acres. Spokane County Fire District 9 Commissioner John Mather says there are
14: 2,340 primary and secondary structures which are under evacuation. We have level two, and level three evacuations that have occurred. We have multiple resources on this incident, which is going to be ongoing now. For several days.
13: Red flag winds fanning the flames. The AP projecting Congressman Mike Collins today defeated first-time candidate Derek Dooley for the Republican U.S. Senate nomination in Georgia, advancing to face Senator John Ossoff, the incumbent. Collins telling supporters,
15: and y'all know what the mission is. It's to put a Republican in that seat and get rid of that John Ossoff in November. Return this seat to the people of Georgia.
13: One person is dead, another hurt after Wilmington, Delaware police say someone opened fire inside of a hospital. All were said to be co-workers there. The suspect still at large. Police Chief Wilfredo Campos.
16: Regardless of what the motive is in this incident might have been, there is never an excuse for violence, and there is never an excuse for gun violence. Our investigators will be working tirelessly to apprehend the suspect and ensure they are brought to justice.
13: Outrage in Senatobia, Mississippi after a young child died in an officer-involved shooting over the weekend. Police say the incident began as a shoplifting investigation in the parking lot of a local Walmart Sunday. Mississippi Department of Public Safety Commissioner Sean Tittle.
17: I would ask that the public maintain patience as much as possible. And I know this is a very frustrating time, but maintain patience as this process is done.
13: Southcom tonight says a U.S. airstrike on an alleged drug smuggling boat in the Eastern Pacific earlier today killed one person on board and left two survivors. You're listening to ABC News.
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13: Parts of Louisiana are under a tropical storm warning as a low-pressure system develops along the Gulf Coast. It could become the first named storm of the 2026 Atlantic hurricane season. Health Secretary Robert F. Kennedy Jr. is refusing to release a cruise ship passenger exposed to the hantavirus from quarantine in Nebraska, despite a federal medical review that says there's no need to confine her. 5 weeks after leaving the ship, the passenger has no symptoms. Coming up for auction soon, props from some major Hollywood productions.
20: Come with me.
21: The brown hat that Gene Wilder wore in Willy Wonka and the Chocolate Factory will be for sale. So will the hoverboards from Back to the Future 2 and a pair of boxing shorts worn by none other than Rocky himself. The Hollywood and Entertainment Signature Auction will be held in mid-July. Bidding starts at $100,000 for the Wicked Witch of the West hat worn by Margaret Hamilton. And if you've got $1 million...
22: I'm the father.
21: A lightsaber used by Luke Skywalker in The Empire Strikes Back, complete with Luke's severed hand attached, can be yours. Sherry Preston, ABC News.
13: The family of NFL star Alden Smith is donating his brain to the Boston University CTE Center to research the long-term effects of repetitive brain injuries. Smith died Saturday at age 36 after delivering pizzas to a homeless charity in the San Francisco Bay Area. No cause of death was given, and his family has hired attorneys to determine if Smith had CTE or other brain damage caused by concussions. Dave Packer, ABC News.
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0: He's here. 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
1: 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Our number, 877-381-3811, 877-381-3811. Let's see here. So why isn't the MOU public? You know, here's the thing. To me, whatever the administration is or whomever, I assume you have a plan for this, right? And I don't think the plan has been so great. I know the vice president is ubiquitous. He's also promoting a book. He's on virtually all radio, all Fox, all the time, even on The View, these other stuff. I got it. And again, he's promoting a book as well. But if you're going to be proud of some product or you're going to be talking about it constantly, I mean, the only reason we're talking about it is because they're talking about it, right, Mr. Bidders? Hey, let's talk about an MOU. That's not how this worked. It would help you, the American people, forget about the press, forget about me, if you had it to look at it. I don't like this stuff being spoon-fed and controlled, and I don't like they have these slugs and these goons online that if anybody asks questions or refers to something that's been leaked to the media, out of the government, they're told, be quiet, you don't know what it is, you'll have to decide when we decide. No, the debate is now. The MOU has been signed. It was signed on Sunday. Now, the other thing that is important to understand, it's a memorandum of understanding. And the way they've laid this out, most of the substance will be now negotiated for 60 days, but they can extend it. Now, the enemy can do a lot in 60 days. And one of the things it will do in 60 days and continue to execute people, including young people. And this still is not being discussed. It's still not being discussed. Despite all the interviews, there's not even questions being raised about it. And, of course, I want to talk about Hezbollah and Lebanon and some of the things the president sent. I want to talk about ballistic bins. Well, those things are going to be negotiated. Okay, but you've immediately planned to lift oil, banking activity, financial activity right out of the box. On day one, sanctions relief of the memorandum of understanding, not an actual deal that's signed. So that's immediate. That's immediate. And other things. I'll just save them for when the time is right. Friday is not a possibility because, as I understand, that's when it's going to be signed and the VEEP may be over there. So we've offered today, Wednesday, and Thursday. Anytime. So we'll see. And he contacted me, and I'd love to have him. Love to have him. So we can discuss it. Time will tell. President today with the president of the UAE. President likes the president of the UAE. President likes the monarch that runs the UAE, likes the monarch that runs Qatar, the monarch who runs Saudi Arabia, the dictator who runs Turkey, the dictator who runs Egypt. He's very upset with the elected prime minister of Israel. But what's interesting, and I think I mentioned this, but just to underscore the point, Likud is the major party in Israel, and it's the major conservative party in Israel. That is Netanyahu's party. And then they put together a coalition with other parties that are conservative as well. Some are more religious than others and so forth, but that's how it works. The European style, because when Israel was founded, they adopted that type of government, to their detriment, in my humble opinion, but so be it. That's what happened. Now, that said, you've got individuals who are running for prime minister in their parties. Their parties are center, center-left of the Likud party and of the prime minister. They are running to the right of the prime minister when it comes to Iran and Hezbollah. And they are saying if they become prime minister, if their party controls the government, that they will attack Iran, they will destroy Iran, they're not going to do this, they're not going to that, not, whether you believe it or not, that's their position. And yet when we talk about the prime minister of Israel here, it's, he's too tough, he's effing crazy, he doesn't know when to take his foot off the gas pedal and so forth and so on. I personally think he's been quite restrained. I don't think we'd be this restrained with Hezbollah. I don't think we'd be this restrained if any missiles were shot into any of our territory, or if we thought they might be, hence the war with Iran, which was preemptive and correct. I would say one other point. Those of us, most of you, who supported the action against Iran a couple of months ago, supported our president, supported our troops, supported, I should say, our military, and cheered its spectacular accomplishments. We were thrilled. It's most of us who wanted to see this thing finished with an absolute defeat of the enemy and a victory. And yet the woke right, who opposed this war from day one, who claimed that the president didn't have the agency and the free will to make these decisions himself, that he was dragged into this by the neocons, meaning Jews, by the Israelis. And he said 1,000 times that's not the case. Now they are saying it's an absolute victory. This deal is the greatest deal of deals ever since the word deal was invented. So the very people who didn't want this to happen are now saying and cheering, many of them, look at the magnificent success of everything we've done here. They're frauds. They're political hacks. They don't have a principal bone in their body, even when it comes to life and death and matter of war and peace. That's all. They didn't support the president. I mean, look at these wokers. Look at Tucker Carlson. Look at Megyn Kelly. I was surprised the vice president went on Megyn Kelly's show. She has been trashing the president of the United States in the most vicious and vile ways. I was stunned. I wonder if the vice president will go on Tucker Carlson's show. I don't know. But there are questions I do want to ask, not to be confrontational. In fact, quite the contrary, because I really want to elicit information for you. And I'm not hearing a lot of good questions, quite frankly. Instead, I'm hearing speeches about how great we are. We are great. We're the American people. We're the United States of America. But we're not talking about that. I want to know what the Iranians are willing to agree to, what they're willing to do.

0: is, okay, how are we going to make sure that's the case in 5 years? 7 years, 9 years, 10 years? What's the enforcement mechanism? Well, we can always send in the military. Well, we could have done that without any of this. I'm just curious. Go ahead.
1: It happened. You couldn't let that happen. And they won't have a nuclear weapon. Now, in addition to that, the strait is going to be open toll-free. And it's toll-free beyond the 60 days. It's not. Somebody said, oh, it's toll-free for 60. No, no. It's toll-free, period. When it opens permanently, it'll be toll-free. I want to congratulate our Navy because the naval blockade was...
0: Well, hold on. When it's open permanently, it'll be toll-free. They're now charging a service fee when it's open initially. I want to double-check that with the Vice President if that's the case or not. Within the administration, I'm getting mixed stories, so I want to know if that's the case. Go ahead.
1: But I'll not only release it, I'll probably have a press conference and read it to you word by word.
0: I suspect that means it's not 40 pages long, and what I hear is it's relatively short, so that'll be interesting, too. That'll be interesting, too. All right, so... I'm just curious about a lot of this, quite frankly. We'll be right back.
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2: I am ready to

Folks, history is unfolding right before our eyes. President of the United States has delivered an incredible, consequential first year, restoring strength at our borders, rebuilding American confidence, and putting this country back on a

0: I love people say, how can you criticize this? You haven't read it yet. We support it. You haven't read it either, because nobody's releasing it. But the vice president's put a certain basic information out there, right? And are we allowed to react to that? Well, of course we are. And if there's a lack of information, that's due to the administration. It's not due to me or you or anybody else. And I suspect many of you are getting very frustrated with this. Show after show after show on TV, they're talking about this. And then people are told, you don't know what's in it. Well, we can glean a lot of things from what's being said by the president, by the vice president, and some others. But I started from day one. In fact, I started the chorus line here. Release the damn memorandum of understanding. Well, there's some technical issues. Well, then, what did you just sign if there's some technical issues? It was signed on Sunday, was it not? Okay, whatever it was signed on Sunday. You have leadership in Congress that hasn't seen it yet. Now, you may think that's cool, but in the end, they're going to have to. And so, to me, if you really want to try and advance this cause and get support for it, celebrate it, release it, and defend it. That's the way it works in this country. Defend it. It's okay. But when we say defend it, we would like access to it. Now, you know damn well if this were Biden or Obama or one of these nutcases that wants to be president on the Democrat side, we'd be jumping up and down. We want to see it. Would we not, Mr. Producer? I mean, come on, folks. It's not an attack on the administration. Just give us the damn document. Well, you have to wait till Friday. Okay. But the vice president's not waiting till Friday. He's out there. Other people are out there. People are calling me on the phone trying to tell me what to think or what they think I should be able to know. But I want you to know. I want you folks to know. I don't think that's so crazy. Cut to Mr. Producer. Go.
1: Senator Graham also said that an eventual agreement with Iran should be sent to Congress for review. Would you do that?
2: I never thought of it, but I would. I wouldn't mind. I mean, you know, the Democrats, you know, we call them Democrats because they're dumb people. The Democrats are, well, what I'd like to do is send it to Congress saying you shouldn't approve it, and I'll get it approved. whatever I say, they want to do the opposite. It's not working too well for him, by the way. But yeah, I never thought about saying it. Never even thought about it. But I will. I will send it to Congress. I like the idea.
0: Now, this is very interesting to me. Because the usual morons with brains the size of a walnut online and elsewhere said, Mark Levin said he has to send this to Congress. And has to use the treaty clause, Congress does. I don't know, ladies and gentlemen, I did a whole commentary on this here and on Fox, where I said the treaty clause should have been applied to the Obama treaty. It should be applied to this, but the precedent now is no. It's no because of what Democrats and every Republican but Tom Cotton voted for. So they changed it. So rather than requiring two-thirds of the senators present, as the Constitution compels, it's now the entire Congress has to vote by two-thirds to say no to a deal. That's how absurd this is. But that's in a statute now. Now, you might say that's unconstitutional, but nobody's going to challenge it. Congress isn't going to challenge it, and the president's not going to challenge it because the Congresses have agreed to it. And this president won't challenge it because it'll help him as a practical matter. So it will sail through. Whatever's in there, it will sail through. So there's no question about it. In fact, I want to play one of these audio guys here, Mr. Producer. This creepy guy. Hold on, let me see. This guy, he looks like he just woke up or he's on drugs or something or other. Let me see. This guy named Kurt Mills, who you never heard of. He looks like he's about, I'd say, 13 years old. He's got the mind of a kumquat. He's repetitive. He's an isolationist. He's one of those. Woke right. Tax Jews, tax Israel. Same thing. So he's on with Bloated Bannon. Bloated Bannon is very upset because I keep pointing out, number one, he's bloated. Number two, I keep pointing out he's a convicted felon. In fact, he confessed to it to get a plea deal so he wouldn't have to be tried. Number three, he was scratching on Donald Trump's door to get a pardon on federal charges that related to the same scam that he applied to you, the American people, and he got that pardon, and he's been utterly disloyal to the president ever since. I'm not even talking about issues, ladies and gentlemen. It's issues. You can have disagreement on issues. He has stabbed the president in the back repeatedly. And then when he posts things, you'll see he gets about 12 people following him and so forth. Guy's a mess. He's a mess. Looks like, never mind. So he brings on the usual, you know, the usual slugs. And one of them is this guy, Kurt Mills, who's obsessed with me. They're all obsessed with me. And he writes for something that is so misstated, the American Conservative magazine, founded by Pat Buchanan, so you get the gist. Well, we only have a minute now, so I will do this after the break. But I want to try and show you the propagandists, the liars, that people hear this stuff, and I'm going to straighten it out. And hat tip to Grace Chong on X, another jackass that keeps pushing this stuff, probably with a fake name, I don't know. But we'll dig into this. Why? Because it's important you understand, and I know you do, there's two different clauses in the Constitution. One is the War Clause, and one is the Treaty Clause. They're two different clauses. Well, he said you don't have to go to, you know, Congress to make war. I've explained this to you folks. Congress doesn't have the power to make war. That word was removed. Declare war. They've done it 11 times. That's all. But we'll really deal with the substance of this in a moment. We'll be right back.
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1: Let me say respectfully. Ambassador Huckabee's 100% right. Let's play that again, the last item on our list, Mr. Producer. This is Ambassador Mike Huckabee earlier today from Israel. Go.
2: It is also my job to represent the importance of Israel to the United States. This is just another reminder that it is your heritage, without a doubt. But, Minister, it is also the heritage of the United States. Without Israel, without the Jewish Foundation, there would not be an America. We owe our very existence to what happened in this land.
1: And let me be very blunt about this. Israel does not owe its existence to any president. We're allies, trying to help each other. We do help each other. Israel, the Holy Land, owes its existence to God Almighty nearly 4,000 years ago. Those of you who believe in the Bible, read it. Those of you who go to synagogue or church, you go to synagogue or church, have you learned the history of the Holy Land? Of course you have. Is there any president named in there? No, there's not one. You know, it's a funny thing. The Jewish people in the Holy Land existed almost 4,000 years. They survived the Babylonians, who destroyed their first temple. They survived the Persian Empire. They survived the Roman Empire that destroyed their second temple. All there in the Holy Land, before there was anything called Islam. Survived the Third Reich, which is gone. They're all gone. All these empires are gone. And I worry about our country. It's not an empire. I worry about our republic and what's going on in our country with the Marxists and the Islamists and the very woke right that we're talking about. And let's be clear. Those individuals who were plotting to attack the White House and the president sound a hell of a lot like the woke right. They certainly do. And so when you hear this stuff day in and day out, repeated day in and day out, the static is endless. Again, I want you to go on Twitter, Elon Musk's X, and I want you to see what's going on there right now. And I want you to see what goes on there anytime I post something or anytime Israel's mentioned. I want you to look. I want you to see it. You don't have to see. You might be tired. I'm tired of discussing this stuff. That's okay. But I'm just trying to prove a point. And it has a consequence, many consequences. Israel would be blown off the map. It would be destroyed if we didn't do what we just did. No, Israel was not going to sit there and get blown off any map. Just like it's not going to sit there and allow Hezbollah to kill its people. That's the Holy Land. It's not a protectorate. And by the way, Hezbollah must never turn into a protectorate either. If that's the deal, I'm sorry, then forget it. Then forget it. We're not in the business as a nation. You know, people, I'm tired of giving, money to... We're not in the business as a nation to protect a terrorist organization that slaughtered hundreds and hundreds of our fellow Americans, our Marines. Execute. Israel killed the guy, the commander in Hezbollah, who captured five of our soldiers in Iraq and individually executed them. They don't even get a thank you. We haven't killed any of these guys. They've killed the leadership and the under-leadership in Hezbollah, responsible for killing hundreds and hundreds of our people. We didn't do that. They did it. And in response, it's, you know, the fighting has to stop. Well, of course the fighting has to stop. But everybody doesn't sign deals and everybody doesn't agree to deals. But you already know all this. You already know all this. So here's this guy, Kurt Mills, of the American Conservative Magazine. He looks like he's on something. Of course he's not. I'm sure he's not. Just looks like it. And he always goes on Bloated Bannon show. Now, I don't know why anybody goes on a show that is a convicted swindler. I don't know why anybody goes on a show that needed a pardon from the President of the United States. Why would you go on a show of a guy that was ripping off little old ladies who were listening to him and sending money in to build a southern wall? Why would you go on a guy's show like that? Why would you go on a guy's show when you're talking about Epstein, and there's the guy that's sitting on the Epstein-Bannon videos? Isn't it funny that all these woke right guests go on Bannon's show and they never say, hey, Steve, why don't you release the Epstein-Bannon videos? Now, this little punk coward, Kurt Mills, isn't going to do it. Matt Gaetz, a complete pervert, a real sick little bastard. No wonder he wanted to hide the ethics report. He's out there trying to remake himself as somebody who's intelligent. No, buddy, you're a sicko. No, he never says it. Of course, if he brings up the Epstein files, everybody will remind him of the Gaetz files from the Ethics Committee. We're dealing with some tawdry people here. But here's this Kurt Mills. I want to answer him directly. Cut 10, go.
3: You are correct in observing two things with the Congress thing. Number one, he is talking to the President of the United States like he's an imbecile. So he doesn't.
1: Number one, I've never done that, ever. So this is this guy's mind, such as it is, baked on whatever he's doing. That's number one. Number two, they're talking about my Fox show. I wasn't talking to the President of the United States at all. I was doing my show. So he's a moron to begin with. Go ahead.
3: Trump. He just says Obama. It's not Obama's deal.
1: No, but it was Obama's deal. And that set, see how stupid. I got to deal with these idiots. Obama. It was the Obama nuclear deal, jackass. And that's when they effectively changed the treaty clause. It's relevant to everything because that created the precedent. So there he is, Kurt Mills of the American Conservative Magazine. It ought to be Kurt Mills of the American Mentally Ill Magazine. Go ahead.
3: Secondarily, Congress, and not just Levin thankfully not in the Congress, Congress is utterly cynical. People like Lindsey Graham.
1: I can't help it that Congress is utterly cynical. I can't help that you have an IQ of a mashed potatoes. I can't help that. So what if Congress is cynical? It's Congress. See what I mean? How stupid these guys are? It's Congress. And there's a statute. And they're going to have to go through this process, whether Marx says so or not. So I'm relaying that information to you, the American people. And Kurt Mills, who's accomplished nothing, who's done nothing smart, he doesn't like it. He doesn't like that I even bring it up. Go ahead.
3: Roll. As there is in the Constitution, for when a war is declared, or a war is all but declared, but all of a sudden if the President...
1: A war is declared. Oh, good Lord. It's embarrassing. This guy's a stooge. Okay, let me try for the 4,000th time. But don't worry, the guy's not going to stop, because what he is a propagandist. He's not interested in knowledge, because he can't digest it. Read the clause in the Constitution. Congress has the power to declare war. You can Google this now that I've explained it 1,000 times. Originally, the draft for that particular section was Congress would have the power to make war. They had a debate, spent some time on it, and they said Congress is too big, effectively. It's too cumbersome. Congress can't make war. And so the commander-in-chief, you've heard of that, right, ladies and gentlemen? Apparently, Kurt Mills has not. The commander-in-chief is with the President of the United States. The budget authority, that is the authority to fund a war or not fund a war, is with Congress, so they can cut off funds as we did in the Vietnam War. But declare war is not make war. Make war was removed in the original draft and replaced with declare war. Declarations of war have happened 11 times, most of them during World War II. So according to this mental midget, every single military battle requires a declaration of war because only Congress has the power to make war. And for some reason, Mark Levin doesn't understand that. Because it's wrong. As for the treaty clause, I'm the one who argued during Obama that they should have required him to use the treaty clause. They did not. And so dealing with Iran and dealing with the same subject, Trump is not going to have to use it either. Now, you might say he should, but he's not, because the statute was passed and this thing will sail through. Now, is that complicated, Mr. Producer? So you either have to have no intelligence whatsoever, or you're just a hack. And the guy has both. Go ahead.
3: To end military hostilities, then it needs to be subjected to congressional oversight. It's just, this is open, naked, cynical contradiction at its
1: finest.
3: There
1: you go. See, this is what you get. And that's why he's on Bannon and Bannon's on him. This guy's a punk. This is open and naked and cynical. So you need Congress to end a war? No, you don't. But if you're going to enter into an agreement, Congress has to review it. Got it? Now, he doesn't get it. Yeah, let's see what this guy looks like. These two on the same show, it's like Laurel and Hardy. It's like Laurel and Hardy. If you missed out, this is important. If you missed out in gold in 2020, if you missed the rally in 2025, it's not too late. Right now, gold is sitting at about 20% off its all-time highs earlier this year. So you can buy it effectively at a discount because it's on the move. The fundamentals that drove gold to over $5,000 an ounce are now very, very strong. It's a limited commodity. You can't print it anymore. It's a joke. Obviously, you could never print it. Many central banks, well, they're buying record quantities of gold and diversifying away from our dollar and other national currencies. Why? Because the debts are so massive that the value of the currency is going south. Gold often remains your hedge in times of inflation, war, political uncertainty. 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All right, let's get back to somebody serious. Senator John Kerry with reporters on Capitol Hill today. Cut 8, go.
4: Are you confident that Iran is going to give up its nuclear ambitions, or do you have any sort of skepticism?
5: Well, unless you were homeschooled by a day drinker, no one's confident that Iran's going to do anything, and it's unfair to hold anyone to that standard. So if you want to go print a headline, you know, Kennedy not confident, knock yourself out, but that's misleading.
1: Mm-hmm. Kennedy's not confident, but what he seems to be saying there is you can't hold us to the standard that Iran is definitely going to comply. Okay, I get that, but that raises a lot of problems, doesn't it, Mr. Producer? And isn't that the bottom line, ladies and gentlemen? They're a terrorist organization. A terrorist organization. I'll be right back.
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0: Chris Ruddy is the founder, and I think the owner, certainly one of them, of Newsmax. People like Newsmax? You like Fox? President Trump was right to call reports of $300 billion reconstruction fund for Iran fake news. Should keep calling them that until the idea is dead, buried and impossible to revive under another name. Vice President Vance has sought to reassure skeptics about the plan. The Iranians are not receiving any cash and no funds are being released for simply signing a deal or attending a meeting, the vice president said. Vance then said economic benefits would flow only if Iran meets its obligations under a future agreement. That's better than a blank check, but it suggests a $300 billion is still in the works and part of the memorandum of understanding that starts a 60-day ceasefire. Here's the central question. Why should Iran receive access to any reconstruction fund, let alone one with $300 billion? The floated proposal makes no sense. Worse, it is dangerous. I think that's what most Americans feel. Don't you, Mr. Producer? I feel that way. You know, while much of the world stays silent, the great pastor John Hagee has been a steadfast voice for Israel for decades. And in this important new book, God's Prophetic Clock, that's a great book, he lays out the clear biblical timeline we're watching unfold right now. This book tells you how Israel was reborn in a single day in 1948, just as the prophet said. Jerusalem reunited under Jewish control in 1967, nations of the earth turning against the Jewish people, a number of people turning against the Jewish people, even people we know. There are no random events. They are the signs from Scripture that we are approaching a critical hour. The clock is ticking. The dangers to Israel and to freedom are intensifying. Our children and grandchildren are counting on us to understand what's really happening. 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
4: From ABC News, I'm Dave Packer. Flames threatening hundreds of homes outside of Spokane, Washington as a wildfire grows fast. Now more than 200 acres, Spokane County Fire District 9 Commissioner Brian Mather says wind and dry conditions are making the fire tough to contain.
8: We have a lot of fuel in that area. It's a very densely populated area.
4: Jumbo air tankers are spreading fire retardant on that area. Police in Wilmington say the 23-year-old suspect in a shooting at a Delaware hospital was taken into custody tonight. Police Chief Wilfredo Campos.
9: Police located two gunshot victims. One of those victims has tragically died from his injuries.
4: The suspect and the victims are said to be co-workers. Primary elections in several states. In Georgia, Rick Jackson, projected by the AP to have won the Republican nomination for governor over the Trump-endorsed Lieutenant Governor Burt Jones. Jackson will face off against former Atlanta Mayor Keisha Lance Bottoms in November. Trump-endorsed Republican Representative Mike Collins defeated Derek Dooley to secure the Republican Senate nomination in Georgia.
10: Y'all know I am so proud to be standing here as your Republican nominee for the United States Senate.
4: Collins will now advance to face Democratic incumbent Senator John Ossoff. To Oklahoma, where Trump-endorsed Congressman Kevin Hearn easily won the GOP nomination for U.S. Senate. He's favored to win in November. Democrats haven't won a Senate seat race in Oklahoma since 1990. Members of Donald Trump's own political party tonight searching for details on the president's agreement with Iran. Many wondering what the U.S. gave in exchange.
11: Still unclear what kind of financial reward Iran has been promised. The Wall Street Journal reports the agreement allows Iran to start selling oil immediately. Trump's former ambassador to the UN, Nikki Haley, posting, if this is true, Iran wins.
4: ABC's Rachel Scott. 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
4: The rising cost of building materials and higher mortgage rates took a toll on housing starts in May.
14: Single-family housing accounts for the majority of home building, and the figure fell to its lowest level since last September and 6.7% below May of 2025. The housing market was already under pressure from import tariffs before the start of the U.S.-Iran conflict. Now analysts say the war is driving down construction.
4: ABC's Jim Ryan. President Trump's work to reshape the Washington, D.C. landscape hitting another roadblock after a group of cultural heritage organizations filed a federal lawsuit challenging the creation of a National Garden of American Heroes.
15: These parks are subject to a variety of laws, including the Commemorative Works Act, the National Historic Preservation Act, the National Environmental Policy Act. And this lawsuit basically says the Trump administration has so far not been complying with those laws. They've not gone to Congress, for example, for approval. They've not gone through the necessary environmental reviews, they say, that would be needed to actually comply with all the laws.
4: ABC's Peter Haralambos. Boxer Floyd Mayweather faces two felony charges in Las Vegas over allegations that he wrote a bad check to purchase a watch from a luxury resale store. Five new categories are being added to the 2026 Grammy Awards. The Recording Academy announced the addition of a Best Asian Pop Music Performance category, Best New Traditional Pop Vocal, Best New Latin Song, Best New R&B Collaboration, and Best Traditional Folk Album. Dave Packer, ABC News.
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0: Hello, America. 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Our number, 877-381-3811, 877-381-3811. We've talked about Ambassador Mike Huckabee, our ambassador to Israel. Israel has an ambassador to the United States. Ambassador Leiter will be here at the bottom of the hour. And again, the goal isn't to create controversy, just to let some people speak and explain themselves. And hopefully the VP will be here this week. He asked, and we're trying to make as much room as possible for his schedule. I know he's busy. He's on a number of programs, as a matter of fact. This guy Newsom, or his wife at least, they're under investigation, and it's not a joke. There's some serious tax issues. And now they hide behind this thing that every investigation is political. Wouldn't that be great if all of us could just say, you know what, it's political, and then everybody comes to our defense. But it doesn't work that way. If something's political, then it's political, and we got it, it shouldn't happen, and they didn't give a damn about it when it was being done to Donald Trump in spades. In fact, that was the purpose, wasn't it? And yours truly was one of the leading voices fighting it and providing as much on-air legal advice as I possibly could. Most of these people online now, but the woke right, woke this, they were never to be seen. They were nowhere. Nowhere. They were nowhere. And they'll be nowhere when the impeachment stuff comes up, and we already know that it will. Yeah, I'm just taking a look at something very quickly here. Okay, we have calls, and we're going to try and get to some calls at the right time, but it's good to see there's a lot of people who want to get in here, and it's been that way a lot. I should tell you that for people who are wondering, people attacking us, our ratings on Fox have been through the roof. We had huge, huge ratings Saturday and Sunday. I didn't even tell you, Mr. Producer, and we're up against basketball. We're up against baseball. We're up against soccer. 8 p.m. Saturday and Sunday. That's a brutal time when you think about it, Eastern time. Yet our numbers came in this morning, and they're just fantastic, and that's because of you. And that's because I'm going to tell you what I think. I'm going to tell you why I think what I think. I'm not going to do, you know, bumper sticker stuff and slogans, and we'll leave that to the lesser lights, because that's what they do. That's not what we do. All right, let's see here. For one moment, bear with me, folks. There it is. That's when I'm looking for something. Gavin Newsom. Our friends at Red State. It's a great website. Jennifer Van Laar. Gavin Newsom says he's under investigation by DOJ. Sources say it's related to his wife's taxes. Newsom made the world's craziest possible presidential campaign announcement Monday when he dropped a five-minute video saying he's under investigation by the DOJ, claiming the investigation is politically motivated because he's considering running for president. Newsom doesn't say exactly what the investigation is allegedly about, but says that it's directed at his wife, and any references a grand jury. Newsom says he's joined the Tim Walz, Adam Schiff, James Comey, and Jerome Powell on President Donald Trump's hit list and defiantly says, Trump picked the wrong target. We have nothing to hide. Town Hall's Cameron Arcand reports that there are multiple investigations, that they started in California, not Washington, stemming from whistleblower complaints, and they have to do with Jennifer Seibel Newsom's taxes and with Newsom's former chief of staff, Dana Williamson. According to multiple years of tax returns reviewed by Red State, wow. Gavin and Jennifer Newsom filed tax jointly, so if the investigation has to do with taxes, it has to do with both of them. The Newsom's full tax returns from 2017 through 2020 can be viewed at this link. I'm not looking at it, I'm just watching. Red State has exclusively reported on the Newsom's shady red real estate deals from Sacramento to Marin County, and back in 2020, they say we reported on the questionable transactions surrounding the acquisition and refinancing of the Newsom's $3.7 million estate in Fair Oaks, California. To date, no explanation has been given. Then they have a shaded quote. Somebody paid $3.7 million cash to an LLC for a nearly 13,000 square foot, 8-acre estate in December 2018 that was then transferred or gifted to California Governor Gavin Newsom and his wife shortly before the first couple obtained a $2.7 million cash-out mortgage loan on the property. A year after originally breaking that story, we still don't know who that somebody is and whether the transaction was legal or not. Newsom's spokesperson, Nathan Click, has given two diametrically opposed explanations as to the origin of the cash, and neither holds up to scrutiny, they say. Now, they write, since Newsom said the investigation was specifically directed at his wife, could have to do with the purchase of a $9.1 million home in Marin. Where do they get all this money from, Rich? It's shocking. On the government payroll, it's unbelievable. Purchase of a $9.1 million home in Marin County through an LLC controlled by Jennifer Newsom. The grant deed from a company controlled by Daniel Pritzker, a longtime Democrat donor, to Seibel Newsom's LLC is dated November 6, 2024, but her LLC wasn't formed until November 12th, 6 days later. There's no indication of any mortgage on the property until February 2025, when the LLC obtained a $6.5 million mortgage at a 6.75% interest. And she and her parents all had to sign personal guarantees as members of the LLC. Now, the mortgage for that property is over $42,000 a month, with an annual property tax of $118,000. You should buy that, Rich. Out of that, it goes into detail, the Newsoms still carry a $2.7 million mortgage on the Fair Oaks home. The payments for that mortgage is $13,000 a month. Now, while the Newsom's wineries have been successful, those assets have been in a blind trust since 2018. The couple's total annual income has averaged around $1.4 million. Out of that, the couple paid an average of $450,000 a year in total taxes, $200,000 a year to domestic workers, according to tax returns reviewed, in addition to property taxes, private school tuition, and mortgages, not to mention all other costs of maintaining a home and raising four children. Excuse me. Given the level of chatter about this investigation, it seems well known. Well, it seems we'll know sooner rather than later. What's the focus? Well, I suspect the mortgages and how they were paid for, depending on her salary, because he's getting a government salary or what their investments are. But it's said to be a criminal investigation by the Department of Justice. So there is that. Rokhana, who comes to the defense of Marxists, Islamists, anti-Semites, and of course Nazis in the case of Plattner. He was on CNN yesterday because he has to always be somewhere. He and Murphy and the rest of them. Cut 11, go.
2: They should leave Jennifer Newsom out of this. I mean, she's an advocate for women.
0: Leave Jennifer Newsom out of what? So in other words, all you wives out there, all you wives, you should be left out of every investigation. You should be left out of every investigation. Go ahead.
2: When people come after folks' families, and here you don't have any credibility.
0: People come after folks' families? No credibility? What's that all about? Does he know what's going on in this investigation? This is why jerks like Ro Khanna will never come on this program. This is why these other jerks will never come on this program to debate me. Will you come on my show? And then they hoodwink you. They set you up. No, you come on my show. Right here. Man, you leave her out of this. He doesn't want to know anything except Team Democrat, Team Radical Left-Wing Democrat. Now, this guy's going to run for president. And there's a lot of questions being raised about him, his family, and his wife's investments while he's been a member of Congress. Because apparently he's made a lot of money. You know, a lot of these leftists have been ripping us off with their BS, like Sanders. I got that by selling books about socialism against capitalism. Funny guy. But if I'm a socialist, I'm going to take your

0: I got that by selling books about socialism against capitalism. Funny guy. But if I'm a socialist, I'm going to take your money away from you, old man. I don't care how you made it. It's irrelevant. It's irrelevant. I'll be right back.
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0: very dear friend of mine and the family, Israel's ambassador to the United States, Ambassador Leiter. How are you, sir?
1: Good evening, Mark. It's good to be with you, as always.
0: It's very good to be with you. You know, Mr. Ambassador, just for the audience's edification, you explained yesterday that Israel does everything it can when it's fighting vicious terrorists who attack you first and kill your citizens and kill so many innocent people, to fight back, whether you call it a war or a battle, in a way as humane as possible. And then you brought up your eldest son. So I don't mean to upset you, but I think it's important that people around the country hear this. Explain what you were talking about.
1: Well, Mark, I think that very often people in the U.S. and in the West in general have a difficult time appreciating the fact that there's real evil in the world and that there are actually movements that become governments that dominate people and lands that are interested in operating on the basis of that evil in other places around the world. And in 1979, there was a revolution in Iran. We had great relations with Iran prior to 1979. We had thousands of tourists in both countries going back and forth. We had business relations, trade. And there was a revolution led by the Ayatollah Khomeini, who came back from France, from his exile in France. He was actually supported. This is something that people don't know. He was actually supported by the extreme left in France. They thought that he would be a bulwark against Saudi Arabia. They supported his return to Iran, the overthrow of the Shah, and he created a government which is based on the idea that everybody has to bend the knee to Islam, and particularly to his brand of Islam, and that the West has to be defeated. This is something that's very difficult for people to understand. He wants to defeat the West. And the first thing that you're going to do if you want to defeat the West is destroy Israel, because Israel is a Judeo-Christian transplant in the middle of Islam. And that's why he set his sights on destroying Israel. For 47 years, they've been screaming in the streets of Tehran, destroy Israel, death to the United States. And we embarked together a year ago, almost exactly to the date. I think it was June 21st, if I'm not mistaken, or 22nd, last year, to eradicate this menace. Because if he would achieve, if his government, the Ayatollah's government in Tehran, would achieve nuclear weapons, make no mistake, they'd use it. We set out together with our senior partner, the United States, and we launched the Rising Lion, an epic, at that time was Midnight Hammer, and we knocked out their nuclear installations. And what we saw immediately afterwards, that they were racing to reconstitute these nuclear weapons capabilities and to build ballistic missiles, many hundreds per month, that could ultimately overwhelm Israel and then focus on Europe. So together we launched Roaring Lion and Epic Fury, and together we dropped over 20,000 bombs on the country. We've decimated their installations. We've decimated their military, navy and air. We've decimated their ability to produce weapons of destruction. And we're very, very hopeful now that that any agreement that's reached will ensure that they will never be able again to reconstitute their weapons program, and not to reconstitute themselves as a regional hegemon. And you mentioned my son. My son was part of that battle against this evil. He fell in the battle against Hamas in Gaza. He was a commander of forces who entered Gaza to get our hostages back after October 7th. And he battled Hamas. He fell on the 15th day of the war. But I know that he and his colleagues fought in this civilizational battle against objective evil. And we will ultimately succeed in this battle, because the good and the righteous and the truth will prevail.
0: And, of course, Lebanon's an issue. Hezbollah's an issue. You know, people don't remember in the 1980s. that Israel had to go into Lebanon under Menachem Begin and fight this same enemy backed by Iran and push this enemy back. He's sending tens of thousands of IDF soldiers, among others. And it was a bloody time. And, of course, Israel succeeded. And then another peace agreement was entered into, even though Begin really didn't want to. They had to. You had to. And they broke it within 2 years, Hezbollah. And they have since then have been acquiring and using missiles against your citizens and communities, correct?
1: Well, yes, you're correct. And basically, Hezbollah is the largest proxy of Iran. They're a vicious terrorist organization. They've been declared an illicit terrorist organization by the United States, by most European countries, by most countries around the world, actually. They were responsible for the death, more deaths of Americans than any terrorist organization. The Marine Barracks in 1983 in Beirut, and so on and so forth. They've killed many, many Israelis, they've killed many Americans. And they're the front line for Iran on the border of Israel, our northern border. They've taken over Lebanon. They basically hold the people of Lebanon hostage. And here's the amazing thing, Mark. The Lebanese and the Israelis, you know, and I'm conducting negotiations with the Lebanese for a ceasefire and ultimately a peace treaty. We're on the same side of this. We both want to see Hezbollah decimated and out of the their occupation of Lebanon. And there's been Security Council resolutions repeatedly calling for Israel to withdraw and Hezbollah to be disarmed. And what happens is every time, as you mentioned, since the 1980s, we withdraw, they don't disarm. On the contrary, they build up their forces. They have some 40 to 50,000 well-armed stormtroopers. And they build tunnels that go underground from southern Lebanon into northern Israel, like Hamas did in Gaza. They have killer drones, one-way fiber optic drones that that kill and maim and injure. We repeatedly
0: hold your thought. I have to take a hard break. I very much apologize for this, but I want you to be able to continue. That's Ambassador Leiter, the great ambassador and dear friend, not just of ours, of this country, who lost his son a few years back in this battle while fighting as best as they could, as civilly as they could. We'll be right back. We live in uncertain, chaotic times, but for me, the Bible has been proven right about every major turning point in human history. 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
1: We're here with our good friend, America's good friend, the ambassador from Israel, Ambassador Leiter, and just a great guy, just a good man, very sensible. So is your prime minister, who we adore here. He's a good, good man. So you were telling us about Hezbollah. I wanted to pick up where you left off and how, first of all, they've killed hundreds and hundreds of Americans, as you've pointed out. And the other day, you killed a man who actually executed five of our soldiers, didn't he?
2: Yeah, he did. And we took him out in a town called Bin Jebel in South Lebanon. He actually had a price on his head. The U.S. had a price on his head for some $5 million. Bad, bad hombre. Look, the issue here really is that Iran funds Hezbollah to the tune of $1.5 billion a year to be on Israel's northern border and to wreak havoc on the country, to turn Lebanon into an extension of the Ayatollah's regime in Tehran, and to terrorize Israel, and really to terrorize the people of Lebanon. Both Israel and Lebanon want to see Hezbollah disarmed. The problem is, we keep disarming, they keep coming back, and to include Lebanon in any agreement is really puzzling with Iran, because it basically allows Iran to continue its hegemony, or its attempt at regional hegemony, to inflict death and destruction beyond its borders. And so this is very difficult for us. But Mark, if you'll permit me, you mentioned Prime Minister Netanyahu, and I just want to make a point here, if I can, because there's been so much in the media lately about the relationship between Prime Minister and the President, going south, if there's an acrimonious relationship, and so on. You know, I've been in all the meetings between the Prime Minister and the President. There have been seven. No other foreign leader has visited the United States as often as Prime Minister Netanyahu. And one time, the President in Jerusalem, and there are literally dozens of hours of phone call conversations between them almost every day and every other day. So you got one journalist who picks out one sentence or two sentences in a tense phone call and turns that into the nature of the relationship. The nature of the relationship is one of deep respect and friendship. And it is precisely people who appreciate each other, which from time to time can have a civil disagreement. It's only people who are close that can argue with each other and maintain their respectful relationship. And that's what defines Prime Minister Netanyahu's relationship with the President. It's so ironic that on the one hand, you know, we have people accusing us of dragging the U.S. into the war in Iran, and now all of a sudden they're celebrating the distance between the two of them. So they go to two extremes. Number one, we didn't drag the President of the United States. Donald Trump is not somebody who's dragged into anything, let alone a war. We didn't drag him in, and we're also not in a complete divorce either. There's a difference of opinion potentially over this agreement. We didn't see the agreement yet, but there's potential difference of opinion over the agreement that's legitimate. We'll express our concerns the same way we expressed our concerns a year ago when it came to Iran. And on that, we are completely on the same page. Let me just conclude by saying, Mark, the United States doesn't have a better ally. When you wanted to fly your planes over France, they didn't allow you to use their airspace, not France nor Spain. Israel not only allows the United States to use its airspace, the airplanes are parked in Israel, and we fly together. 200 of our warplanes, 200 of your warplanes, we fly shoulder to shoulder, wing to wing, give our lives for each other. That's what our relationship is. So nobody's going to be successful in driving a wedge between the historic covenant between Israel and the United States.
1: No, and Israel's going to continue to defend itself and defend its people under every and any circumstance, right? I mean, it has to.
2: Any self-respecting country is entitled to defend itself. And, you know, I tell my audiences, don't applaud when a speaker gets up and says to a Jewish audience, you know, I respect Israel's right to defend itself, or I respect Israel's right to exist. You don't say that to any other gathering. Because, of course, we have a right to exist. Of course, we have a right to defend ourselves. Zionism, which is so maligned these days, Zionism comes and says one thing. Jews don't ask for anything more, but we demand nothing less. We want to be treated like any other country. And any other country not only has the right to exist, but the right to defend itself. And we don't need recognition for our right to defend ourselves.
1: Before you go, you're a scholar. You've studied philosophy and so much and so forth. I want people to know. So how would you explain Zionism? Because you have a lot of anti-Semites and Jew haters who go, I'm not anti-Jew, I'm anti-Zionism. Explain how that's one and the same, and that's just baloney.
2: Anti-Semitism is a virus that mutates. And sometimes we are condemned because we're called capitalists, and sometimes we're condemned because we're called communists, and sometimes we're nationalists, and sometimes we have no nation, sometimes we're stateless, and sometimes we're nationalists, and it goes on and on. Zionism is as old as Judaism. There is no Judaism without Zionism. Judaism begins with Abraham ascending to the land of Israel. Open up the book. I mean, you can rewrite another book if you like, but that's what Judaism is. That's what Judaism began. All the book of Genesis is a story about the relationship between the people and the land. There's a famine and we have to leave, and then the issue is getting back to the land. And all throughout Jewish history, 2,000 years of dispersion, while a handful of Jews always maintained a presence in the Holy Land of Israel, there was every Jewish community, everywhere to the four corners of the earth, prayed for the return to Zion. That's what they said in the prayer book three times a day. That's what they said when they said grace after meals. That's what they said at the Seder night on Passover. May my eyes behold the return to Zion next year in Jerusalem. And when Herzl introduced political Zionism in the late 19th century, he was not introducing something new. He said, now we can wait no longer to fulfill that dream, to fulfill that prophecy, because if we don't, anti-Semitism will devour us, will eliminate us. And it did 50 years later in the Holocaust. So we don't take any chances anymore. We apply our relationship between our people and our homeland. We have to defend the homeland. And thank God we have a wonderful generation of young men and women committed to protecting the land of Israel and the Jewish people. And we cherish and value so very, very much our senior ally, our partnership with the United States that understands, that was rooted in biblical prophecy, that is rooted in biblical values. We share those Judeo-Christian ethics, and we celebrate them.
1: Mm-hmm. All right, Mr. Ambassador, God bless you. Be safe. We appreciate you very much. You have a lot of work I know you're doing, so take it easy.
2: Thank you, Mark. All the best to you and your listeners.
1: All right, man. You too. It's Israel's ambassador to the United States, Ambassador Leiter. You've heard us play America's ambassador to Israel. Excuse me. Mike Huckabee, we're very lucky to have Mike Huckabee as our ambassador, as Israel's very lucky to have Leiter and Netanyahu and so forth representing them. And the only thing that comes between us, apparently, I'm speaking for myself, is a deal that seems to seek Israel's capitulation, if you will, to Hezbollah in Iran. It's not going to happen. Nor should it happen. And anybody who's fair-minded understands that can't happen. No matter how much Iran pushes for it. These people have killed us. I mean, this is the enemy. And to believe that they're going to turn on a dime and they're going to behave themselves over $300 billion, they're not going to change for $300 billion. They're not going to change for $3 trillion. They're not going to change for any damn thing at all. Oh, they'll play a little bit. Oh, you got to do this if you want to do that. You got to do that if you want to do this. That's fine. That'll go on for a few months, maybe even a year or two. But after that, you can't keep terrorists boxed up. On the one hand, we cannot argue that there was nothing else we can do because this ideology is deeply rooted within the society, even if the people don't want it. If our bombers can't take it out, how do we take it out? And then we argue, well, a couple $100 billion, that'll do the trick. No, it won't. They believe Allah's telling them to do this. A couple $100 billion. is going to go to make them stronger. They're going to hit the line. What do we have to do for the money? Okay, we'll do it. Right, Muhammad? Yes, yes, that's right. Let's just do it. We'll do it. We'll get the money. Then what happens after they get the money? What happens 3 years from now when all the money, the $300 billion, if that's what it is, once they get it, what are they going to say then? How are you going to hold them to it then? Well, we're going to give it to them slowly. And okay, great. I got it. Ah, then we'll go and we'll bomb them. No, we won't. Once we move most of our military out there, we're not going back to devastatingly bomb them. But little Israel stays there. They have nowhere to go. The Lebanese people, they have nowhere to go. The Persian people, they have nowhere to go. Hey, I'm just calling it like it is. Calling it like it is. Let me tell you about Pure Talk. Our wonderful sponsor, Pure Talk. 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Say Mark Levin. Switch in as little as 10 minutes. 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Again, that's #250. Say Mark Levin. You should do it right now. I know for many people it's dark outside. It doesn't matter. Dark, light, they're there. They can help you right now. Again, #250, say Mark Levin. 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I'll be right back.
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0: Piers Morgan and Megyn Kelly together aren't even stupid. They're worse than that. They started about a month ago lecturing me and other Jews that just because you're anti-Zionism doesn't mean you're anti-Jew. Now, these are people who don't know a damn thing, and that's why they act like they don't know a damn thing. You see, there's a city of David named after King David. And within the city of David, there's a mount, Mount Zion. Now it's in the center, pretty much, of Jerusalem. That is the birthplace of Jewish national unity thousands of years ago, Mount Zion. Zionism is about the Jewish people and their indigenous lands. When somebody says they're a Zionist, what they are saying is that's our holy land. You can see it in the Bible. It's Mount Zion. Right there. Hence, I am a Zionist. That's why you have Christian Zionists. Because in the same relative area, Christianity was born. Jesus being a Jew. The apostles being Jewish. This is what Mike Huckabee's talking about. So the birthplace of Jewish national unity, as I'll put it, is Mount Zion. And that's what people mean when they refer to I'm a Zionist. Now, the hill currently known as Mount Zion, or known always as Mount Zion, it's just outside the old city walls, houses the traditional tomb of King David. So when these fools say, I can be anti-Zionist, doesn't mean I'm anti-Jew, they don't even know what they're talking about. And they don't care. And they pulled that the other week, you know, attacking yours truly. They can attack all they want. I mean, I dealt with people who are actually smart, and they're not them. Well, look at their backgrounds. They have smart backgrounds. Have they done smart things? Tell me, have they written profound things? Have they said profound things? And it's not just them. They're just two of them. So many. History is unfolding right before our eyes. The President of the United States is delivering on so many fronts. But our system involves we the people, millions and millions of us, and we need to be heard on every issue. Whether it's the issue now with Iran, every single issue. Because our country was based on what? We're about to celebrate 250 years of the Declaration. We the people, we're the sovereign. Even before we had a government, a national government, even before we had a constitution, we had a civil society. We're the rulers. Each of you has a sovereignty given to you by God, and collectively we have a sovereignty called the civil society. So it's our country, nobody else's. Not a Congress's, not a president's, not a court's, ours. They are creations, institutions created as a result of our sovereignty and our civil society. And AMAC is built around the values we hold dear. 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And join the Association of Mature American Citizens today. And you don't have to be old or elderly. You do need to be mature. 18 and older. That's all. I encourage you to do it. All right. Lots going on. Lots going on tomorrow. We'll keep at it. And the show has come to an end, unfortunately. I feel like we got plenty of hours to go, but we don't. We salute our armed forces, police officers, firefighters, emergency personnel, ICE, our truckers, the men and women in Ukraine, the men and women in Israel, the men and women in Persia, and you, the American people.
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13: From ABC News, I'm Dave Packer. President Trump at the G7 continuing to tout his agreement with Iran. But officials in Washington are waiting to hear more. Republican Senator John Thune.
14: I think we're all hoping to get more information, more detail about that. I expect that will be forthcoming.
13: Retired Lieutenant General and former head of the U.S. Army Space and Missile Defense Command telling us that the definition of a memorandum of understanding means it may not be enforceable.
14: It's really not binding. A memorandum of understanding in any other kind of forum that you might be in is just kind of an opportunity for people to maybe get together and discuss what their issues are and say, okay, here's where we want to go forward from our position. But again, nothing really binding to it.
13: Fast-spreading wildfire in Washington State, Spokane County. It's now charred over 200 acres. Spokane County Fire District 9 Commissioner Brian Mather says there are
15: 2,340 primary and secondary structures which are under evacuation. We have level two and level three evacuations that have occurred. We have multiple resources on this incident, which is going to be ongoing now for several days.
13: Red flag warnings and that wind fanning the flames. One person dead and another hurt after Wilmington, Delaware police say someone opened fire inside of a hospital. Police Chief Wilfredo Campo says a suspect and the victims all work together.
16: Regardless of what the motive is in this incident might have been, there is never an excuse for violence and there is never an excuse for gun violence. Our investigators will be working tirelessly to apprehend the suspect and ensure they are brought to justice.
13: The FBI revealing a plot targeting the UFC fight night held at the White House. The FBI arresting at least five suspects. Their alleged plan calling for explosives, drones, and snipers targeting top government officials. You're listening to ABC News.
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13: A coastal hazard warning is in effect in Southern California after two college students were swept into the ocean.
23: Lifeguards racing to rescue Mahiel Saran and Harshita Nair, airlifting them to the hospital. But both young women later died. With strong rip currents and high surf, there are urgent warnings for the public to stay out of the ocean. More than 500 people rescued in Newport Beach, where lifeguards were spotted battling rough currents to save a surfer.
13: ABC's Kana Whitworth. The Trump administration is helping one of Elon Musk's companies fight a civil rights lawsuit that alleges it's illegally running dozens of natural gas turbines to power a $20 billion data center in Mississippi. The NAACP and other groups are suing, but the Justice Department is seeking dismissal. Slicing up an American food chain.
24: Pizza Hut is being sold in a multi-billion dollar deal. Parent company Yum Brands, which acquired the 68-year-old restaurant chain, announced a private equity firm, Long Range Capital, is buying the bulk of restaurants for roughly $1.5 billion, except for the mainland China business, which Yum China Holdings is purchasing for $1.2 billion. The chain has struggled with sales across the U.S. and has more than 19,000 restaurants worldwide. Pizza Hut was founded by two brothers in Wichita, Kansas in 1958. Michelle Franz in ABC News.
13: Come September, Christopher Jackson is returning to his role as George Washington in the Broadway hit Hamilton. He earned a Tony nomination for the role. Dave Packer, ABC News.
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0: Ladies and gentlemen, boys and girls, welcome. It's another exciting adventure with me already because you never know what I'm going to say. Phone number 877-973-7425 if you wish to be on the program. 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Now, full disclosure, you need to know something very important here. I have been on radio for 3 hours already. I was filling in for a local show on my flagship station, WSB. And so I did 3 hours of radio, mostly local stuff. So this is kind of radio on the fly here because, well, I had to prep for that show. But I kind of had an idea of the stuff I wanted to talk about. And I actually seriously want to spend some time with you on a subject before I really get into the heart of what we know about this deal. And just full disclosure, I think it's a bad deal, and I'll explain why. I'm happy to take your phone calls on the deal, answer questions, take your comments. You can disagree with me respectfully. That's fine. I take your input as well. But before I do any of that, just let me give you some background here. I want to play for you two clips that I find to be very important to set the context of the memorandum of understanding. This first is from the president in Europe this morning talking about the deal.
1: We're dealing with people that I think are very rational people. I mean, they were nice to deal with. They were strong people, smart people. I think actually they're smarter than the first and second group. But they're not radicalized, and they're, you know, looking to help their country.
0: That was the president. This is J.D. Vance with Jake Tapper last night on CNN.
2: And Jake, for 47 years, this country has been a thorn in our side. It's been kind of a basket case for Democrat and Republican administrations. The coolest thing about the progress we've made over the last few weeks is that you see people within the Iranian system, senior leadership, even IRGC officials say, you know what? We may have some animosity. We may have some mistrust. But we recognize the way that we've done business with the United States for 47 years is a mistake. Let's try something else. We're going to verify that, of course, but we're certainly willing to try something else if they comply.
0: You need to understand those two things for what I'm about to talk about. You need to understand Mahdiism. My friend Michael Youssef has a great book out now called Unholy Alliance. He just retired as senior pastor at Church of the Apostles in Atlanta. He's from Egypt. He's very familiar with Islam because of his upbringing as a persecuted Christian in the Middle East. And there are two branches of Islam. Now, I am no expert, but I grew up in the Middle East. I had to study it, studied it also in college and some in seminary. There are two branches of Islam. There are three branches, technically, of Christianity. You could say Catholic, Orthodox, and Protestant, and then denominations underneath. In Islam, there are two major branches. There is Sunni and there is Shiite. The Islamic faith split on the issue of who the leaders of the faith should be after Muhammad. The Shiites believe it should be a descendant of Muhammad. The Sunnis, which are the predominant, overwhelmingly majority of Muslims, believe that a devout follower of Muhammad can lead the faith. So in Iran, the leaders of the faith must be direct descendants of Muhammad. In Saudi Arabia, the United Arab Emirates, the rest of the Middle East and around the world, that's not the case. But in Iran, it must be. And the Iranian government is actually of a, if you want to call it for sake of you understanding, but the terminology is not really precise, a denomination within Shiite Islam is Twelver Shiite Islam. Twelver Shiite Islam is the belief that there were 12 imams who descended directly from Muhammad. The 12th imam as a child disappeared into a fold in space, gone, nowhere to be found on planet Earth. And that 12th imam will, as a man, return and will be called the Mahdi. Now, if you watch the Dune movies or you read the Dune books, you know that that Ihsan al-Ghaib, Paul Atreides, is called the Mahdi. It's because what's his name who wrote the books kind of used Islam as a model there for that. That movie, I've already got tickets for IMAX for my son to see. Nonetheless, the Mahdi is the some Christian branches would say is the Antichrist. Now, Islam believes the Mahdi will come back, and it will be this 12th Imam who disappeared as a child 1,000 years ago, plus 1,000 years ago. He'll return, and he will be heralded by a prophet. Now, you know the prophet who will herald the Mahdi. Islam believes that the Mahdi will return, and preceding the Mahdi to announce his way and to help him is a man named Jesus of Nazareth. Christians believe Jesus is the Son of God who died and rose again from the dead. The Muslims believe that Jesus did not die and rise again from the dead, but he will return to herald the way of the Mahdi. And this sets up the clashes of faith. Muhammad believed that he was kind of setting about the true faith, that Islam, that Judaism and Christianity had become corrupted, and he was making it plain, and the Quran is part of that. So you have these two branches, Sunni and Shiite. Among Shiite, they believe you got to have a direct descendant of Muhammad. Among the descendants of Muhammad, they believe that the 12th Imam disappeared into a fold in space. And the Iranian government practices 12er Shiite Islam. However, they have descended into something of a cult, of a minor denomination of Islam, if you want to call it that. It is called Mahdiism. It is a distinct fundamentalist cult within 12er Shiite Islam. 12er Shiite Islam believes that the Mahdi will return. Mahdiism, that is practiced by the Iranian government, believes that the people who practice Mahdiism, must make the path clear for the Mahdi to return. They have a role in bringing about the Mahdi's return. In Christianity, this is why Christian nationalism kind of bothers me. In Christianity, God does not need you to affect God's will. You cannot stop God. There are certain prophecies that must be fulfilled for Christ to return, things that the Bible says will happen before Christ returns. And so Christians work to fulfill the prophecies, such as the word of God will be translated into all languages and go to all corners of the earth. But that's going to happen whether you do it or not. You can't stop God's will from being done. Within Mahdiism of the 12er Shia Islam, they have a fundamental belief that there are actions that they must take, that until they take those actions, the Mahdi cannot return. And you have to understand that, that they believe that there are actions they must take for the Mahdi to return. When the Ayatollah Khomeini took over in the late 1970s, he was a 12er Shia who believed that the Mahdi will return and Iran had a role to play. When he died and the Ayatollah Khomeini took over, the Ayatollah Khomeini was an adherent of Mahdiism that Khomeini was not. Khomeini, who we killed at the start of this war, believed that you, the Iranian people, have a role to play, that he, the Ayatollah, has a role to play, and that the entirety of the Iranian regime has a role to play in bringing about the return of the Mahdi. Now, this is the most important point. If you understand that, the leader of Iran embraced a fringe belief in Islam. It is not a majority belief. It is a fringe minority belief, but it is dominant in Iranian leadership. And he believed it was better to have incompetent people in charge who could affect the will of the Mahdi than competent people in charge who did not adhere to Mahdiism. And in his religiously stated view and the views of those who followed him, Allah would take care of everything. So you, as long as you had faithful adherents, devout believers in militaristic Mahdiism in control, the Mahdi could return. The Revolutionary Guard began to promote ideological zeal over competence because of this. And they control now the militias, the missiles, and the nuclear program. Now, what are the conditions that they believe must be to bring about the Mahdi? There are two conditions the Ayatollah Khomeini, who we killed in this bombing attack, or Khomeini, rather, who we killed in this bombing attack, believe there are two conditions to make the path straight for the Mahdi to return, heralded by Jesus, no less. One is the elimination of the great Satan, and the other is the elimination of the little Satan. Now, pop quiz, who's the great Satan? It is not Israel. It is us, the United States. We are the great Satan. Israel is the little Satan. And according to the Ayatollah Khomeini and the people in charge of the Iranian Revolutionary Guard Corps, the United States must be driven out of the Middle East and Israel must be destroyed for the Mahdi to come. That's why when you listen to

0: The United States must be driven out of the Middle East, and Israel must be destroyed for the Mahdi to come. That's why when you listen to the negotiations, as parroted by J.D. Vance and others, they say that the Iranians want the United States out of the Middle East, and we have agreed not to expand forces in the Middle East. And in some rumors, not confirmed, we will withdraw some forces from the Middle East. The Iranians believe we must be purged from the Middle East and Israel must be destroyed in order for the Mahdi to come. And you must understand that the entirety of the Iranian government, Iranian society, the Iranian military, the Iranian intelligence services are all designed around the idea that their reason for being, established by God with the Iranian revolution, Allah himself ordained that they are to make straight the path of the Mahdi by wiping out the Americans in the Middle East and Israel. And the entirety of the government is structured that way. That's why they fund terrorism. They fund an archipelago of terror. The Houthi, Hamas, Hezbollah, the militias in Syria and Iraq, they're designed to push out the Americans, to make it difficult for us, to get us to not stay. They're designed to wipe out Israel. Everything about the Iranian regime is designed to carry out the purpose of bringing back the Mahdi. If you understand that, you understand why Iran promotes terror around the world. If you understand that, you understand why Iran would rather its people starve than give up funding terrorism. If you understand that, you understand why you cannot treat the Iranians as rational players. As I wrote this morning on my morning email, you cannot deter an actor who may welcome the fire he's supposed to fear. Restraint for incentives assumes a rational regime weighing costs and benefits like the rest of us. The men running Iran believe their task is to actually hasten the apocalypse. It is the belief of the regime. You can say that belief is crazy, but there are people who believe it is crazy to believe Jesus Christ died, rose again from the dead, ascended into heaven, and will return. And I believe that by faith. I believe by faith there was a man who spent 100 years building a boat because of a global flood that wiped out everything other than his family on the boat. I believe there was an Adam and Eve. There are people in the secular West who look down on me for these beliefs that I believe by faith that there really was an Adam and Eve. And if you recognize that, if you understand that I believe this by faith and you're listening right now and you believe that by faith, then you must also understand that these people believe the Mahdi will return, heralded by Jesus, and that for him to return, the Americans must be driven from the Middle East and Israel must be destroyed. You can say it's crazy, but if you believe there was an original man and woman named Adam and Eve, and there was a man who built a boat named Noah, and there was a man named Jonah who was swallowed by a big fish, and there was a man named Jesus who died, who rose again from the dead and ascended to the heaven, you cannot be dismissive of these people's religious belief. You may think they're wrong, you may think it's false religion, but they believe it fundamentally at their core. And that is why you cannot treat them as a transactional player, because you cannot transact with ideologues and fundamentalists, because they believe things by faith and you can't buy off their faith. And that is why this deal ultimately is flawed, because it is premised on rational players who under secular systems can be negotiated with transactionally, and you can't do that with the regime that believes its sole purpose in life is to bring about the apocalypse.
1: Have something to say?
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1: Greetings, conversationalists. The phone number is 877-973-7425. If you are in Oklahoma or Alabama or Georgia, it's election day. It is primary day in Oklahoma. It is runoff day in Alabama and in Georgia. Polls in all three states are open until 7 p.m. local time tonight. By the time I land in Tulsa tonight, the polling will still be going on for a little while, and I will be doing my show from Tulsa, Oklahoma, tomorrow, and then from Oklahoma City on Thursday, hanging out with the fine folks in those cities who listen to the radio show. Really looking forward to it. Now, I need to bring you up to speed on this would-be terror attack at the White House over the weekend. The FBI is rounding up people. One of the mothers of one of the people involved, the 19-year-old in Ohio, called the police. She was concerned about her son. Here is what we know so far right now. A group of individuals, possibly up to 25, five of them now in custody, planned a terror attack on the White House. Domestic terrorism, no foreign powers involved. They intended to use drones with explosives to fly over the White House. And as they caused a stampede of people, they intended to have people at the gates at all four corners of the White House. So when people stormed out with guns to open fire on the crowd, people have been arrested now in California and in Ohio. They were stockpiling ammunition and weapons, magazines for the guns. They had a pretty detailed plan of what they wanted to do it. It was exposed on June 11th, and the FBI sprung into action. And again, it was based on the concern of a mother for her son. She notified local police. She was very concerned about her son's behavior and things she was seeing. The police got involved, reported it to the FBI, and they tied it to the UFC fight at the White House on Saturday night. The left, by the way, continuing to lose their minds over the UFC fight. I've got some bizarre audio. When we come back, though, I got to dive into what we actually know about the actual memorandum of understanding. They have not released it yet. They're releasing the talking points first. And I want to talk about those talking points because they're kind of embarrassing, which kind of gives you a hint of where this memorandum of understanding may be going. Lots more audio from the vice president as well making the rounds. In the White House, they're calling it the Vance Plan, putting distance between the president and it. Right now, I need to tell you about Ask Chapter. 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
1: Welcome. 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The phone number 877-973-7425. If you are in my home state of Georgia and you need to know who to vote for in the Republican primary or Republican runoff happening right now today until 7 o'clock, text the word engage to 33777. I will send you a list. By the way, those of you in Tulsa, you should know that the local Republican Party I saw online, they canceled the watch party after the front runner there is involved in that sex scandal with the mistress and his wife, referring to her as all sorts of words I can't repeat on radio. Boy, that's a late breaking story out there. Just pathetic. The guy's a pastor and had a fling, according to press reports, and I just pitiful. We got to talk about the heart of the deal. Now, I'm gonna, some of you are gonna be unhappy. There's a basic rule in policy and politics. If it's good, you get it out there. If it's bad, you don't. We are now 3 days removed from when the Vice President of the United States said he and Donald Trump affixed their signatures to the Memorandum of Understanding with Iran. And they have still not released what the Vice President says is a 1.5-page general document. This is the Vice President from TV.
2: Is it fair to say that it's not spelled out that they have to end their ballistic missile program or end their funding of the Houthis and Hamas and Hezbollah, that's left purposefully vague, and then the U.S. will come later and say, you know that we expected this, and you're not behaving accordingly? I'm just trying to understand how the deal is written.
3: Yeah, so the MOU, Jake, is about a page and a half. So it is a very general document, but this has been very much part of the conversations that we've had with the Iranians. And on a number of issues, we are going to have to figure this stuff out during the technical negotiation phase.
1: So a very general document. And again, they could release the document. Jake Tapper had to ask the question the way he asked because the White House won't actually released the document that they signed days ago. This is the Vice President on, I believe, Fox News talking about.
3: And here's the thing. Yes, you're right. Sometimes when, you know, information about this deal will leak out, you'll have somebody on a propaganda channel in that country, in Iran, who will say something that isn't true. I think it's sort of expected. It frustrates me too, but it's expected that some Yahoo is going to say something about the deal that is untrue. What really bothers me and frustrates me and is unexpected when the American media literally picks up talking points and propaganda from the IRGC that has no support in the text of the agreement that we've actually negotiated and no basis in reality.
1: Okay, release the document. All we've got is what the Iranian side is saying. We now have talking points from this administration. And if you hear people parroting these talking points right now, you keep in mind that they haven't released the deal. Here are the 5 points. What is remarkable to me, think about this one, folks. The deal was signed on Sunday, negotiated and finalized, signed on Sunday, according to the Vice President. And it took them until late Monday night, early Tuesday morning to come up with 5 talking points for their cheerleaders to use. We still haven't seen the text of the deal, but we have 5 talking points. 1, Iran will never have a nuclear weapon. President Trump drew that line and enforced it when no other president would. We know from the Vice President they're not even negotiating the nuclear terms in this agreement, and yet that's one of the talking points. 2, President Trump ended the fighting on every front, including Lebanon, no forever war. We now know from Ambassador Mike Huckabee that Israel's sovereignty is not affixed to the agreement and they can stay in Lebanon, so that isn't true. 3, the Strait of Hormuz is open again free of charge. 1/5 of the world's oil flows through it. That means relief at the pump and at the grocery store. Except we now know, and it is admitted by the Vice President, that Iran and Oman can charge a service fee, so it's not free of charge. Four, Iran's rewards come from its own unfrozen money, not from American taxpayers, and only after it performs. No nuclear weapon, no full relief. Iran earns it or gets nothing, except, as I'm telling you this right now, comes confirmation from the White House that Iran will again start be able to sell oil and will be able to do international banking transactions. So Iran will now get money that it otherwise would not be getting from the sale of oil, and Iran wants to fund terrorism to bring about the Mahdi. So no American money's going to Iran, but that's the case with Barack Obama's deal too. Barack Obama sent pallets of cash to Iran, but the pallets of cash was Iran's own money that had been frozen in American bank accounts. And Barack Obama sent $20 billion. J.D. Vance wants to send $300 billion. So the president and vice president are agreeing to send more money to Iran than what Barack Obama sent to Iran. And Iran now gets to charge a service fee to use the Strait of Hormuz. Lastly, this is the last talking point. Obama never even got a signed document. President Trump did, from strength after dismantling Iran's program. If we dismantled Iran's program, why did we start the war? And why are we now having to negotiate over Iran's nuclear materials and getting the nuclear materials? Obama never got a signed document. So what? Obama sent less of Iran's money back to Iran than what J.D. Vance wants to send to Iran. I would not be in the business I'm in right now, but for Ben Domenech. Ben Domenech is on Fox News now. He was at the Spectator for a while. He's now at the Daily Wire. Ben and two of his friends, Josh and Mike, started RedState.com. It was their idea. I often get credit for it, but they actually started it. And then they put me in charge of it as they all moved on in their career. Ben is now at Fox. He is a great guy, and he took a passive shot at the vice president last night that went viral. You know, the vice president's book was Hillbilly Elegy that brought him to fame. This has been Domenech last night on Fox News.
4: You know, this president has been the best foreign policy president of my lifetime. I think that he's been incredibly bold. He has used American power to restore our sovereignty, to protect our interests, and to look out for the American people. And I think it was a gutsy call for him to go into Iran when he did. He didn't have to do it, but he did it. He thought it was the right time. And I still think that that was the right decision. This deal and everything that we know about it, to the degree that it is being spun in public by this, you know, and behind the scenes by the administration, everything about this deal seems bad to me. It all seems bad. It all seems like a setback. It doesn't seem like it meets any of the measures that the president actually put out there of his goals when it came to this conflict. And look, at some point, this Republican Party needs to decide which kind of foreign policy it's going to have. Is it going to be an America First foreign policy, one that is bold, that uses American power in key moments decisively in order to affect what it wants to achieve? Or are we going to just backslide into being some kind of hillbilly Obama kind of GOP? That is not something that is acceptable to me. It should not be acceptable to Republicans, and it should not be acceptable to any conservative who is interested in the success of America going forward.
1: Strong words. And by the way, he's right. Obama sent less money of Iran's to Iran than what J.D. Vance wants to do. And money is fungible. For years, Republicans have argued you can't fund Planned Parenthood from Congress because, though you can say don't use this money for abortion, that frees up pallets of cash at Planned Parenthood to spend on abortion and otherwise wouldn't be able to do. In the same way, if we send $300 billion to Iran in a reconstruction fund, which Iran says is a reparation fund for damages, and by the way, Iran's central bank said that the damage to Iran was about $250 billion. We're sending them $300 billion for a reconstruction fund. That sounds a lot like reparations. They're calling it reconstruction. Sounds like reparations. So black Americans who want reparations, this administration is going to give reparations to Iran. But hey, it's Iran's own money, so no big deal that they will then offset the funding of terror with. This is Vance's idea. And by the way, we now know from this administration, from multiple reports, that Rubio and Hegseth opposed the deal, and that the director of the CIA, John Ratcliffe, told the president himself that based on our intercepts of Iranian phone calls, the Iranian leaders have no intention of keeping the deal. That is news from Axios, from Barak Ravid, the best source person of this. He's getting dragged by progressives for all of his repeated stories about a deal being close because he talks to the president all the time. According to Barak Ravid, well-sourced within this White House, the director of the CIA, John Ratcliffe, told the president and the national security team they have intercepted conversations of Iran's leadership, and Iran's leadership has no intention of keeping the deal. That their views internally are directly contradictory to what they've been telling the vice president. And the vice president himself continues to go out and play country bumpkin and all shucks. We can believe these guys literally telling Jake Tapper, oh, you know, one of the cool things is they now say after 47 years of death to America, they don't really believe it anymore. They want to work with us. This is willful naivete. Now, listen to the vice president's sleight of hand on this one more time. This is important here on Fox.
5: We are not giving them an American dollar, number one, true. And number two, did the U.S. ever sign off on the Qataris paying them that money?
3: No, we've not. The agreement says they are not getting a single dime of American money. That's just not what this is. What the agreement does say, Sean, is, again, if the Iranians behave, and if there are sanctions relief, and if the Iranians are integrated into the world economy, we would invite other countries, not us, but other countries to invest in their country.
1: And also send them pallets of their own money, $300 billion of their money that's frozen in global bank accounts from the time that the Shah was deposed and the Islamic fundamentalist regime took over. This is a terrible deal. And for those of you who yell at me, but we haven't seen it, why haven't we seen it? Why haven't we seen the deal? If the deal was good, they would have released it. They say it's a 1.5-page general summation. It's a very general statement. Well, then release the deal and let us see the memorandum of understanding. You've spun it badly for 3 days, by the way. And now we know this is just hitting, and the source here is Alex Ward, the national security reporter for the Wall Street Journal. This is his quote. The United States will allow Iran to immediately begin selling oil and fuel under the deal to end the war, offering Tehran an early financial incentive to wind down the conflict. The provision for waivers of sanctions on oil sales takes effect immediately upon signing the agreement. A senior U.S. official said even though Iran would get upfront sanctions relief from oil sales, sustained relief would be tied to performance. So they're going to get the upfront relief that will offset their terrorism dollars so that they can fund terror around the world. Ladies and gentlemen, boys and girls, Donald Trump in the year of our Lord 2020 tweeted, Iran has never won a war nor lost at the negotiating table. And that appears, sadly, to be the case now. Now, I gotta pivot before I go to break. 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
1: Yeah, don't be mad at me. 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I'm not giving you the spin. They didn't even bother giving me the talking points because they knew I wouldn't use them. 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I want to tell you what's actually the truth, not what the party wants me to say. 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I'll send you a link. Great Father's Day gift out there. All right, let me go to the phones. JD, you're going to be up first today. Welcome to the show.
2: Thank you, Eric. I'm pretty MAGA, but I am just outraged by this so-called deal. Can the U.S. Senate not do anything to stop this?
1: No. So the one thing the U.S. Senate can do is in regards to releasing Iranian money, they can block some of it. However, this just hit the wire again from the Wall Street Journal. Iran will immediately begin selling oil under the plan to end the war before any performance-based requirements are imposed. So they can immediately start making money off of oil sales, according to the Wall Street Journal, confirmed by White House sources. So there's not a whole lot Congress can do. It's not a treaty. The Senate would have to be involved if it was a treaty. So this is their deal. This is J.D. Vance's deal. And by the way, there are rumors circulating in Washington that some in the White House are very mad at Marco Rubio and Pete Hegseth, the Secretary of State and Defense, for being behind the scenes vocally opposed to the deal, and John Ratcliffe, the CIA director. Now, the White House is denying that there are plans to push these three men out of the administration. The White House is vehemently denying it, but the White House is not disputing that there are people inside the administration very angry with the three of them for trying to stop this from going forward. Hegseth, Rubio, and Ratcliffe are apparently led a fight in the White House against Vance, Witkoff, and Kushner against the plan, arguing to the president you couldn't trust the Iranians, that there were other options that could be deployed to get the strait open, and we should not give them money. And the counter from Witkoff, Kushner, and Vance was that we're not giving them American money, we're giving them their own money. And the president sided with the three of them for now. The pushback is ferocious behind the scenes on Congress. Congressmen are very, very upset about this deal. I mean, really upset. Put it to you this way. The chairman of the Senate Intelligence Committee says the White House has not given him a copy of the deal. The Senate Majority Leader has not been given a copy of the deal. The Speaker of the House has not been given a copy of the deal. Lindsey Graham has not been given a copy of the deal. No one in Congress has been given the text of the deal, and they are all deeply, deeply angry about it. Lindsey Graham and even Rick Scott, one of the president's biggest defenders in the Senate, Rick Scott has come out and said that he's got to see the deal because from what he's hearing, he is less than enthusiastic about it. Republicans in Congress understand Iran fundamentally exists to kill Americans and Israelis, and you can't reason with unreasonable theocrats. 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
4: From ABC News, I'm Dave Packer. New details on an alleged plot to attack the UFC fight night at the White House. The plan foiled by the FBI allegedly called for using explosive drones to target buildings in the area. ABC News Chief Justice Correspondent Pierre Thomas.
5: Five people now under arrest.
6: It was a serious threat.
5: 19-year-old Tyson Proper from Knox County, Ohio, charged with conspiring against the United States and attempted murder. With other suspects from California, Nebraska, and Missouri, all charged with conspiracy to commit murder. The alleged plot discovered after Proper's mother contacted police just 4 days before the UFC event.
4: A wildfire that broke out in Spokane County, Washington, has quickly grown to a 200-plus acre wildfire, threatening homes outside of Spokane. County Fire District 9 Commissioner Brian Mather.
7: 2,340 primary and secondary structures, which are under evacuation. We have level two and level three evacuations that have occurred. We have multiple resources on this incident, which is going to be ongoing now for several days.
4: Firefighters are not only battling the blaze, but the conditions are dry and windy, making it tough to contain. In Albania, demonstrators continue their third week of Flamingo Revolution protests against a planned luxury development on a scenic and environmentally sensitive stretch of coastline. All this began as protests solely against the resort, which is tied to President Trump's son-in-law Jared Kushner and Ivanka Trump. They've now expanded to broader protests against the government and the work of Prime Minister Edie Rama, this protester.
8: So we took our conversations from coffee shops down to the streets. We are asking for the Prime Minister to hear. Our first cause is for the Prime Minister to resign.
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4: Using 500,000 nursing home records, a new study found that older adults who got the shingles vaccine were 24% less likely to develop dementia. The Education Department is delegating more of its work.
13: It's described as a partnership between federal agencies. It amounts to the Department of Education handing off key parts of its mandate to other departments, with HHS taking on grant administration and enforcement activities for special education programs. Officials say the Justice Department will bolster the enforcement of civil rights laws. The administration's broad goal has been to permanently dismantle the Department of Education, and these new partnerships are a key step in that process.
4: ABC's Stephen Portnoy. The Lincoln Memorial Reflecting Pool turns green again. ABC's Mary Bruce has more.
14: The National Park Service out in force trying to clean algae that's turning the reflecting pool green. Just days after President Trump spent nearly $15 million to repaint it, quote, American flag blue. Workers spotted dumping hydrogen peroxide into the pool.
15: If it was supposed to look blue, it's pretty green right now, so I don't know. I'd ask for a refund or something.
4: The Park Service says it's using a high nanobubble ozone technology to kill the algae. Warner Brothers says Oscar winner Sean Penn will direct a movie about a police officer at the January 6th attack on the U.S. Capitol. The announcement comes days after the Justice Department said it wouldn't challenge Paramount Skydance's proposed acquisition of Warner Brothers Discovery. Dave Packer, ABC News.
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0: Hello, America. Welcome. It is Eric Erickson here. The phone number is 877-973-7425. Should you wish to be on the program, I would be very, very happy to have you. Sorry, I've got some sort of fraud alert on my credit card, and they're saying, please verify your recent charges, and then I try it, and they say, no, you're going to have to call us. Uh-oh. So they'll have to wait. After 6 hours of radio, I'm in, what, hour five of 6 hours on the radio today. But the first 3 hours were local, so now I can talk about all the national stuff. So the people who are listening to me locally on my flagship station won't get bored. The phone number is 877-973-7425. Before I shift gears and go in other directions, I want to take John's phone call from Orlando, Florida. Welcome to the show, John. How are you?
1: Hi, Eric. I'm doing well. Thank you very much.
0: What's going on?
1: Listen, I heard your end of your last segment, and I heard you say we're giving Iran their frozen assets from as far back as 79 and the Shah, and that we're also going to allow them to sell oil immediately upon signature. And you had a point with that, that you disagreed with that. You thought it was the wrong move. I'm wondering, in light of history, go back 100 years ago to post-World War One, and how the Allies crushed the German economy and didn't allow the Germans to redevelop their economy. And that resulted and set us up for the Nazi Party in World War II. Isn't the president and his negotiating team helping avoid that thing, that same situation, by allowing Iran to rebuild something of their economy? Points about them sending money to terrorists and continuing the usual budgetary practices of supporting Hezbollah and Hamas accepted. I think they're going to do that anyways, but still they need some money to restore what we've taken away from them. And I'm wondering what your perspective is from that particular point in history.
0: Yeah, so my perspective is it's an apples and oranges comparison, in that the Germans were essentially persuaded by Hitler to move towards Nazism with their grievances against the rest of the world. 90% of the Iranian people believe they're being held hostage by their present regime, unlike the Germans after World War One. And we have seen repeatedly throughout history, including when Barack Obama sent them $20 billion of their own money, they used that money to fund Hezbollah and Hamas. They didn't use it to prop up and build their economy. Time and time again, the Iranians don't actually rebuild economically. They fund terrorism to wipe out Israel. And again, this goes to the start of my show. I understand. I'm sympathetic to the point, except you got to realize we're dealing with a group of people who believe their purpose is to bring about the apocalypse. And so when they get $300 billion, their purpose is to not prop up an economy of people they don't like, and 90% of whom don't like them. Their purpose is to prop up a global terror regime to kill Jews and Americans. That is the purpose. So, no, and you could say, well, Erickson, how do you know? Maybe this time is different. Well, look at every other time Iran has gotten money. We have documented instances of giving Iran money beyond the Obama regime. We also have instances of what did they do with their oil sales? What did they do with their fuel sales? What did they do with other sales? All of that money goes to the terror regime. It doesn't go to the rebuilding the economy for people. They rely on UN handouts for food for their people, and they use their money to fund terrorism. It's not comparable to what happened after World War One and Germany, where we put onerous debts and burdens on Germany they couldn't pay off, and they were whipped into a frenzy by a populist who brought in Nazism and blamed the world for their problems. You got to remember, 90% of the Iranian people, and we know this because there have been multiple examinations of the Iranian people over the years, and the Iranian government's pretty open about it, too. The majority of Iranians hate the Iranian government, and they blame the Iranian government for their problems, not the rest of the world. Remember, when we were bombing Iran, the Iranians were in the streets cheering on the explosions. Completely different from Germany post-World War One. money we send to Iran to rebuild their economy will be offset by the money that they spend on terrorism. I just, you gotta keep that in mind. You gotta keep that in mind. You know what, Steve, let me, cause I, you're not alone in this. So welcome to the show, Steve. How are you?
2: Yeah. Hi. Thanks for taking my call. My thought is that, the energy sector said if we didn't do something about opening the straits and decreasing the price of oil, that oil would go through the roof and therefore the midterms would be lost, in both the House and the Senate. And we would be back to impeaching the president and being tied up and all that sort of nonsense. And it is hoped that we can decrease the price of oil, make it possible to hold on to those portions of government. And then after it's proven that the Iranians do not comply, that we could try to eradicate the regime at that point. As Jack Keane said, the thugs are still in charge. So until they're not in charge, this is a
0: theory I'm hearing from a lot of people. And listen, I absolutely think that the president is doing what he's doing to get gas prices down. In fact, they're openly bragging this morning. Oil is now down below $80 a barrel for both West Texas crude and Brent North Sea crude. I absolutely do think that that is the issue, gas prices and the economy. I don't think you're going to see the president go back in. Listen, the Iranian regime yesterday released a statement that they do intend to rearm. They intend to rearm. So during the 60 days that we supposedly negotiate, and by the way, the president has now said in, I'll see if I can find the audio during the next commercial break, the president has said the negotiations could go beyond 60 days. I think that the tendency among Democrats when Democrats are in charge and the tendency among Republicans when Republicans are in charge is to find the least bad rationale to explain something you disagree with. You don't like the deal. So what must be the explanation? The explanation must be, well, we've got to save the Republicans for the midterms. So we'll do this and we'll go back later and finish the job. If you do that, you're allowing Iran to rearm in the process. We know that the Russians and the Chinese have helped them deploy targeting operations against the United States of the Middle East, and they will come for us in the Middle East. So more American lives will be lost. If that's your 3D chess move, is we're doing this pause to save the midterms and we'll go blow them up after the midterms. What you also need to understand is that many more Americans will die if you do that. We successfully hurt them militarily and economically with this war. We decapitated their leadership. They're on the third string now. We buried their missiles underground. We made it hard for them to respond, and now we're giving them this. It's going to be more than 180 days by the time it's all said and done to dig their missiles out from underground, rearm with the Russians and the Chinese, regroup on their intelligence to target the Americans. So if we do come back, it's going to be worse for us and for Israel. That's where your rationale to try to agree with what you disagree with leads to is the supposed 3D chess move of we must do this to save the elections, then we can go back to them, leads to many more Americans dying. And I don't actually think that's the case. I don't think the way the president is selling the deal is he wants to go back in. I think the president looked at what happened with Venezuela, saw how quickly the Venezuelans could be deposed and said, you know what, let's go do this in Iran. We can do this as well. And then the Turks and the Pakistanis and the Qataris got involved and said, please, Mr. President, don't allow Israel to do what Israel wants to do. And the president, we know from the Financial Times, confirmed by the Wall Street Journal and others, said to Israel, do not deploy your decapitation strategy. Had we done it, we could be on a new regime now. That's just the problem. And I'm deeply frustrated with where we are. The peace is worse than the war, frankly. We're now putting Iran in a position to tax ships coming through the Strait of Hormuz to rebuild their terror archipelago. We're going to give them money up front through oil sales and the like without any strings attached, including performance strings. And then we're saying over time, we'll give you $300 billion of the money we've kept from you so that you can't fund terror, but we're going to give it to you to reconstruct Iran after the Iranians, remember, said they were getting $300 billion in reparations. And the Trump administration said, no, no, you're not. We're not giving you reparations money. And now suddenly the terms of the plan, according to the vice president, are $300 billion to rebuild Iran. And you can say, how do you know that? We don't have the deal. That's true. Release the deal. But we have the vice president on CBS yesterday who said as much, that yes, they will get access to $300 billion to rebuild Iran.
3: Walk through some of this. The Iranians are saying that they're going to have access to a $300 billion reconstruction fund. True or false?
4: Well, Ed, that's the sort of thing they could have access to, funded by the Gulf Coast Coalition, so long as they honor their end of the obligation. I think.
0: So long as they honor their end of the obligation, how will we know they honor the end of the, their end of the obligation? Let's go to Fairborn, Ohio. Rena, you're going to be up next on the show. Welcome.
5: Hello.

0: be up next on the show. Welcome.
1: Hello.
0: Hi there.
1: Good to speak with you. I listen a lot, but I've never called in. I am a big Trump supporter, or was, I might say, because I feel utterly betrayed by him. It feels like all he's interested in is a deal. I am so sick of hearing the word deal. If I never hear it again, that'll be too soon. It's just outrageous to me, and I think, well, for what? What's Iran doing? I see what all we're giving up and giving them. What did they say? Well, we'll think about it. Seems to me that's what it is, and I feel outraged by it.
0: Well, listen, you know, I've seen several people come at me today and say, you know, you still think Kamala would be worse? Yes, on a lot of issues, Kamala Harris would be worse, and she would be bad on Iran. She wouldn't have done anything at all on Iran. She certainly would have decapitated the old leadership. I don't like this deal. I think this deal is bad, but I can still say Trump in the White House is still better than Kamala Harris in the White House. At the same time, I wish that we would just go back in and bomb the snot out of them. Allow the Israelis off the chain to do what the Israelis wanted to do. Let that happen. Destabilize the regime. This deal, and again, I think the tell is that in the White House, they're calling it the Vance Plan, and they're calling it the Vance Plan internally in the White House because they understand that it is something the president is probably going to want to distance himself from. And the fact that they're not calling it the Trump deal, they're calling it the Vance deal, that gives the president some separation from it if things blow up and don't go according to plan. And I think that that is where we're headed. Now, look, if you need to call in about this, that's fine. There's a lot of other stuff happening in the world besides the Iran deal that I want to spend some time on, including what the Major League Baseball is doing to a number of their Christian players here during Pride Month. And also, the left is still completely losing their mind about the UFC fight at the White House. I've got some unbelievable audio to play for you about that when we come back.
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1: Hello and welcome. It is Eric Erickson here. The phone number is 877-973-7425. When we come back, we got to get into this left-wing meltdown that continues to go on for UFC. I want to take Christopher's phone call first. Welcome to the show, sir. How are you?
2: I'm very good. Thank you very much for taking my call today.
1: Sure. What's going on?
2: So I've been listening to your program, and it's very good, and I appreciate what you do. And I'm in agreement with you about the danger of the extremism within the Iranian proxies, the terror network, and so on and so forth, as you've explained it. But I also wanted to draw attention to a counterpoint, that is, we also have an element of dispensational Christianity and Messianic Judaism, which both inherently have extremists within their ranks as well. And that, you know, the suffering that is a result of all of this is because of the escalations between those three points of extremism within the Abrahamic religions. For instance, Christianity in the Schofield teachings and the apocalyptic dispensational Christianity believes that we have to get as many Jewish people into the Middle East as possible, because that's going to destabilize things, which will in turn create the chaos required for, according to those teachings, for Jesus Christ to return and, you know, be the Christian savior, who will dictate to the other two faiths what they do. And coming from an evangelical family, the Christian faith actually has numbers of, I think it's 144,000 Jewish males who will actually be gelded to represent the iniquities of those who didn't adhere to Christianity.
1: Yeah, and that they'll be left. You know, so I know what you're talking about. And by the way, for those who are unfamiliar with this, there actually are, Christopher's not making this up, there are some views within Messianic Judaism and dispensational Christianity that believe this. But there's a fundamental difference. They're very, very small numbers. And Iran controls a nation state with nuclear development, and these people don't. There are fringe Christian beliefs and fringe Jewish beliefs out there. They absolutely are. Christopher's not wrong. But also, they don't control a nation state, and they're not building a nuclear arsenal. There is this desire to rebuild the temple. That's one of these prophecies that has to be fulfilled, is rebuilding the temple. And it's all these people. Ironically, God doesn't need us to do anything, and yet these people become convinced that we must do these things for Jesus to return. God doesn't need us to do any of this stuff. But there are some who believe it. He's not wrong. It's just a very minority view, a fringe view. And Iran, on the other hand, has an entire nation building a nuclear arsenal. So there is perspective and balance here in that regard as to where the Iranians line up on this versus others. There's a segment of dispensationalists who believe this. But again, it's not the prevailing view in Christianity at all. And there's no nation state with nukes. 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

0: 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Eric Erickson. Conservative, but not captive.
1: Greetings, conversationalists. It's Eric Erickson here. In my fifth and a half hour race, 6 hour to go, and then off to Tulsa to see you people in Oklahoma tomorrow. Looking forward to it. Phone number is 877-973-7425. I would be remiss if I didn't remind you in Georgia to text the word engage to 33777. Get your list of who I recommend you vote for. My buddy John F. Kennedy's on the ballot. I've known this guy forever. I'm so excited for him. I hope he wins. And if you want to come to the Not Sorry for Radio show in October, you can text the word show to 33777. We're in a bigger venue. We're outside of Atlanta, so you don't have to go inside the perimeter. Those of you in the southeast, and if you know, you know. Those of you from outside, say you are more than welcome to fly in. We found a venue. It has a hotel, a really nice hotel, right next door. It is October 10th. Great Father's Day present. Come on up to Duluth, Georgia, to the Gas South Convention Center, October 10th. Hang out with me. Text the word show to 33777, and you can get the links. You can even get a parking pass if you want. Get the tickets and come hang out October 10th. Doors open at 6. It'll start at 7 p.m. It's going to be a great, fun night. All the stories I can't tell on radio I will have for you there. One thing you have to know is that, per usual, we take all everybody's cell phones, so you don't have cell phones, no recordings, completely off the record, confidential, everything I say. It'll be a great night. Now, we got to move on to other stuff. I wrote a book a number of years ago called You Will Be Made to Care. The phrase came because when I was running redstate.com, some guy came into the comments on the Obergefell decision after the Supreme Court legalized gay marriage. He said, I don't care about the stuff. I couldn't care less. It doesn't affect me. It's not going to affect me. It's not going to affect anyone else. I do not care. And I replied to him and I said, you will be made to care. You will be made to care about this issue. You better decide where you care about this issue one way or the other, because they will come for you in your job. They will come for you in your business. They will come for you in your personal life. They will come for your children, and they will make you care. So either you say you're for gay marriage or against gay marriage. You can't say I don't care. They will say bake the cake, bigot. Provide the flowers, bigot. Provide the wedding venue, bigot. Provide the photography, bigot. Provide the flag, bigot. Provide everything, bigot. You must do it or you're a bigot. You will be made to care. And now Major League Baseball players are being required to display the pride flag, as I said they would. And some of them who couldn't opt out of it, San Francisco Giants and others, wrote Bible verses. Now, they didn't put Bible verses on like that condemn gay people to hell, but one of them put on a Bible verse that said God made them male and female. Another put a reference to scripture verse, and it's just they've referenced the verse of the Bible about Jesus saying that a man will leave and cleave to his wife, things like that. And they were forced to wear the rainbow flag on the hat, and they responded this way. They didn't want to participate. They have sincerely held religious beliefs. Now, if they were Muslim, let's be clear here. Major League Baseball would give them an opt-out if they were Muslim, because if you're a Muslim and you disagree, well, depending on your branch of Islam, you may take violent action against them. No Christian is going to blow you up. They're going to turn the other cheek and forgive you. And so Major League Baseball feels fine persecuting the Christians. Josh Hawley of Missouri is pushing back on Major League Baseball on this. Three pitchers for the San Francisco Giants were issued warnings from Major League Baseball after they wrote Bible verses on their pride-themed caps, claiming their actions violate Major League Baseball rules. They were forced to wear caps, virtue-signaling things they don't find virtuous. They wanted to find a way to respond. They were given no opt-out by Major League Baseball. What's so interesting is that the left now makes pride mandatory. You know, I got a pastor friend of mine who says the rainbow flag is the modern mark of the beast, the outward manifestation of an inward heart, that you fly this, you get protection, and if you don't fly it, you get harassed. I don't know that I believe it, but I see his point. Look at these guys. They didn't want to have the rainbow signal, symbol on their caps for Pride Month, and they're now being attacked by Major League Baseball. Josh Hawley is writing a letter to Rob Manfred, the commissioner. I write with very grave concern over your reported decision to issue a formal warning to three Major League Baseball players for publicly expressing their Christian faith. This follows a high-profile undercover investigation that revealed at least one Major League Baseball team discriminated against a player based on his Catholic faith. You must answer for what appears to be a pattern of discrimination within Major League Baseball against baseball players who profess their Christian faith. At a recent baseball game, multiple pitchers for the San Francisco Giants wrote Bible verse references on their caps at a game where players were issued rainbow pattern hats for Pride Night. These verses quote from Genesis 9, which describes God's design of the rainbow as a sign of his covenant with creation following the flood. For this, your organization has reportedly issued warnings to these three players. Major League Baseball has said this is a content-neutral policy and that Major League Baseball respects players' rights to free expression. But this is dubious given that Major League Baseball is openly promoting a political viewpoint and possibly compelling adherence to that viewpoint. The league's claim that it merely forbids writing of any kind on its uniforms does not survive a cursory review of the league's recent history. In 2020, Major League Baseball itself turned its uniforms and its fields into a billboard for political and social messages. It created jersey patches reading Black Lives Matter and United for Change. It authorized BLM to be stenciled onto the pitching mound, and it suspended its own equipment rules so players could display progressive political slogans on their cleats. The league went beyond tolerating speech. It designed speech, promoted speech, and shoehorned social and political messages into the game broadcast to millions of Americans. Yet when three players added a handful of characters citing the Book of Genesis to their caps, the league reached for its rule book. This does not appear to be an isolated incident. Your organization's recent action follows an undercover investigation which revealed an admission from a Washington Nationals executive that a Catholic player on the team was not included in promotional materials for the team explicitly because of his faith. That executive has since been fired, but not before the anti-Christian bigotry was exposed. And his letter goes on. That's Josh Hawley, the senator from Missouri, the attorney general from Florida, also now looking into Major League Baseball for this. Good. You do not have to take a stand. You do not have to support what Major League Baseball is doing. And by the way, you should know the progressive left is coming out and attacking these players, particularly because they're on the San Francisco Giants team, saying they should be fired from the Giants for expressing their faith on their scripture. So you will be made to care. You will be forced to take a stand. And the left, the secular left, insists that you take a stand for them. Insists that you take their stand and that you must bow to their beliefs, that you must embrace Pride Month. And Pride Month is not general pride. It's not patriotic pride. It is an expression of support for gay rights and their agenda. I have friends who participate in Pride events. These players are Christians. They believe it violates their faith. It is explicitly condemned in the Bible. They believe in the literal word of God in the Bible. You can disagree, but we literally just had a talk about fundamentalists in Iran and how you need to understand they strictly adhere to their faith, and you can't understand how to deal with Iran without understanding that. And now here come these Christians who explicitly believe the Bible is the inerrant word of God. I myself agree with their position, and they're being roundly condemned by Major League Baseball. Do you support their freedom of worship or not? Do you support forcing them, compelling them to participate in speech? You know, and by the way, in if it was a business that forced them to participate, they could be sued. But because of the rules governing Major League Baseball at the federal level, Major League Baseball has wider latitude to punish these guys simply for standing up for their faith. This is the same Major League Baseball, of course, that canceled the All-Star game in Atlanta, Georgia, because Stacey Abrams suggested they should, as punishment for the state passing what Stacey Abrams called Jim Crow 2.0, a voting rights measure that actually saw more people participate in the elections in Georgia. The left is so used to people not pushing back culturally and getting away with it, they don't know how to respond when people on the right, people in government, start pushing back. And they're melting down still over the UFC. So Heather Cox Richardson is a history professor in the Ivy League. She has the most subscribed to Substack. Hundreds of thousands of progressives get their daily marching orders from Heather Cox Richardson. What to think on a daily basis. She tells them what to think. This is the woman who told them that Charlie Cox's assassin was on the right, not on the left. She never corrected that. She was on, I think, with Jim Acosta or one of the washed up fired former CNN anchors. Listen to this conversation. This woman's nuts.
2: What you are watching Trump do right now is deliberately tear that apart. And he is doing so on the same cultural argument, of course, that people used to back the first Gilded Age. That is, these culture wars that turn white Americans against marginalized people of color.
3: Right.
2: That's the bottom line there. So, I mean, it's not really a stretch to say that the same impulse that created the UFC fight on the White House lawn is the impulse that really pushed lynching in the late 19th century against black Americans overwhelmingly.
1: Yeah, let's just one more time listen to the ending here.
2: Fight on the White House lawn is the impulse that really pushed lynching in the late 19th century.
1: That's right. The impulse to have the UFC fight on the White House lawn was the same impulse that pushed lynchings against black Americans. That is this woman's argument. Hundreds of thousands of progressives tune to her every day as if a daily devotion on what to think about the world. This is insane. And by the way, she is with Jim Acosta, who stood outside the Kennedy Center and live streamed them taking Donald Trump's Trump's name down. He was so enthusiastic about it, so excited. They were taking down his name. It is a religion for these people. And this ties into MLB, a secular organization run by progressives. Rob Manfred is absolutely progressive. That you've got to adhere to their religion. You got to adhere to their religion, their religious beliefs. And their religious belief is all about protest. You will be made to care. And if you participated in this fight at the White House, if you went to the UFC fight, you were participating in something akin to a lynching. Now, I'm not a UFC fan. I don't think it's very glorifying to God. What is the chief end of man? To glorify God and enjoy him forever. I don't think it's very glorifying to God to watch people beat each other to a bloody pulp. I'm in the minority with my friends. We watched it on my front porch. We had great conversation. But also, there's nothing related to the lynching of black people in the UFC. That's an absurd belief that only some wackadoo progressive academic can have. But because she said it, a lot of progressives will now agree with it because they've gone insane. And by the way, if you want to know where minorities stand right now, I've got the latest polling from YouGov. The blue wave has gone away. Congressional generic ballot among Hispanic voters right now from YouGov, D+4. For perspective, in 2018, it was D+40. So it's gone from D+40 in 2018 from YouGov to D+4 in 2026. What's more telling about this is we also now have the Democratic congressional ballot. Do you know where the Democratic congressional ballot is right now, according to YouGov out today? It is Democrats +2. For perspective, in 2018, it was Democrats +10. That is not a blue wave. And do you know one reason it's not a blue wave? The Hispanic numbers. And why have Hispanics shifted so greatly? Because remember, because of immigration, everyone said they were going to shift back to the Democrats. Do you know the number one issue that has caused Hispanic voters to shift so decisively to the GOP? Socialism. Hispanic immigrants fled socialist countries in Central and South America, and the Democrats are trying to bring socialism to this country. And the Hispanic vote has shifted decisively to the GOP from 40 points to the Democrats in 2018 to 4 points now. I need to tell you about Incogni. 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
1: Hello and welcome. It is Eric Erickson. Now, I want to shift gears this hour because I'm really kind of tired about talking about the Iran deal. And I mean, nothing's going to change. And the president's doubled down. Did you know 251 years ago today, George Washington was given his commission as commander of the Continental Army? And did so with no salary, said he would do it, but they wouldn't be allowed to charge him a salary. I want to talk about that and all these people here for the World Cup. By the way, I don't know if y'all have seen now, Freddie, the German, or I guess someone told me he's actually Danish, but I think he's actually German, with his friends. He's now in Texas, got rounded up by the police in Houston, Texas, and taken to eat barbecue with the mayor. Real Texas barbecue. They even played Ella Langley for him, and they gave him badges, and they gave him caps, and he's like, they came over here with backpacks stuffed full of clothes, and now they're having to go shopping for suitcases to take back all the swag. Everybody's giving, every state they go to, they're getting stuff. They got so much stuff, they're going to have to send it all back home to Germany. It is American, the finest thing. Americans rallying around these people. I saw a Canadian tweet that when he grew up, there was so much Americans from Eastern Canada, where they're the Fringies. And he grew up there, and he said there's so much American animosity in Eastern Canada among the Quebecers that he moved to the United States, and he was hesitant to come. And he doesn't want to move home anymore. He has fallen in love with baseball. He has fallen in love with American football. He loves the United States, and I mean, he's like one country over. He literally went from being our top hat to being American, and he doesn't want to go back to being the top hat. And it's just, it's kind of wild to watch all of these people come to the country and say, wait a second, we thought this place was bad, and these people are awesome. The only people who hate the United States these days are the progressive left. Everybody else in the world loves us. Republicans love us, the independents love us, the moderates love us, the progressive left really are unhappy with the United States. And all the rest of the world, they love them some Americans, and they love barbecue. They're learning all the barbecue, the Texas barbecue, the Carolina barbecue. They love it all, as you should. And Buc-ee's, my gosh, Buc-ee's has a cult following now among the Europeans, the Beaver Nuggets. Somebody tweeted, he says, I don't know what's in them other than pure sugar, but I want these the rest of my life until I die of diabetes. Let me tell you about the Eden Pure Thunderstorm. 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
6: From ABC News, I'm Dave Packer. President Trump at the G7 continuing to tout his agreement with Iran. But officials in Washington are waiting to hear more. Republican Senator John Thune.
7: I think we're all hoping to get more information, more detail about that. I expect that will be forthcoming.
6: Retired Lieutenant General and former head of the U.S. Army Space and Missile Defense Command telling us that the definition of a memorandum of understanding means it may not be enforceable.
8: It's really not binding. A memorandum of understanding in any other kind of form that you might be in is just kind of an opportunity for people to maybe get together and discuss what their issues are and say, okay, here's where we want to go forward from our position. But again, nothing really binding to it.
6: Fast-spreading wildfire in Washington State, Spokane County. It's now charred over 200 acres. Spokane County Fire District 9 Commissioner Brian Mather says there are
9: 2,340 primary and secondary structures which are under evacuation. We have level two and level three evacuations that have occurred. We have multiple resources on this incident, which is going to be ongoing now for several days.
6: Red flag warnings and that wind fanning the flames. One person dead and another hurt after Wilmington, Delaware police say someone opened fire inside of a hospital. Police Chief Wilfredo Campo says a suspect and the victims all work together.
10: Regardless of what the motive is in this incident might have been, there is never an excuse for violence and there is never an excuse for gun violence. Our investigators will be working tirelessly to apprehend the suspect and ensure they are brought to justice.
6: The FBI revealing a plot targeting the UFC fight night held at the White House. The FBI arresting at least five suspects. Their alleged plan calling for explosives, drones, and snipers targeting top government officials. You're listening to ABC News.
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6: A coastal hazard warning is in effect in Southern California after two college students were swept into the ocean.
13: Lifeguards racing to rescue Mahiel Saran and Harshita Nair, airlifting them to the hospital. But both young women later died. With strong rip currents and high surf, there are urgent warnings for the public to stay out of the ocean. More than 500 people rescued in Newport Beach, where lifeguards were spotted battling rough currents to save a surfer.
6: ABC's Kana Whitworth. The Trump administration is helping one of Elon Musk's companies fight a civil rights lawsuit that alleges it's illegally running dozens of natural gas turbines to power a $20 billion data center in Mississippi. The NAACP and other groups are suing, but the Justice Department is seeking dismissal. Slicing up an American food chain.
14: Pizza Hut is being sold in a multi-billion dollar deal. Parent company Yum Brands, which acquired the 68-year-old restaurant chain, announced a private equity firm, Long Range Capital, is buying the bulk of restaurants for roughly $1.5 billion, except for the mainland China business, which Yum China Holdings is purchasing for $1.2 billion. The chain has struggled with sales across the U.S. and has more than 19,000 restaurants worldwide. Pizza Hut was founded by two brothers in Wichita, Kansas in 1958. Michelle Franz in ABC News.
6: Come September, Christopher Jackson is returning to his role as George Washington in the Broadway hit Hamilton. He earned a Tony nomination for the role. Dave Packer, ABC News.
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1: Welcome back. It's Eric Erickson here. The phone number 877-973-7425. I thought about this, and I got to be honest, I'm tired of talking about the Iran deal. I'm sure you people are as well. And so I want to focus on something else. I want to read for you something. I do not wish to speak of those political associations with the aid of which men seek to defend themselves against the despotic action of a majority or against the encroachments of royal power. I've already treated this subject elsewhere. It is clear that if each citizen, as he becomes individually weaker and consequently more incapable in isolation of preserving his freedom, does not learn the art of uniting with those like him to defend it, tyranny will necessarily grow with equality. Here is the question only of the associations that are formed in civil life and which have an object that is in no way political. The political associations that exist in the United States form only a detail in the midst of an immense picture that the sum of associations present there. Americans of all ages, all conditions, all minds constantly unite. Not only do they have commercial and industrial associations in which all take part, but they also have a thousand other kinds, religious, moral, gray, feudal, very general and very particular, immense and very small. Americans use associations to give fetes, to found seminaries, to build inns, to raise churches, to distribute books, to send missionaries. In this manner, they create hospitals, prisons, schools. Finally, if it is a question of bringing to light a truth or developing a sentiment, which the support of a great example, they associate everywhere that at the head of the new undertaking, you see the government in France and a great lord in England, count on it that you will perceive an association in the United States. In America, I encountered sorts of associations of which I confess I had no idea, and I often admired the infinite art with which the inhabitants of the United States managed to fix a common goal to the efforts of many men and to get them to advance to it freely. I have since traveled through England, from which the Americans took some of their laws and many of their usages, and it appeared to me that there were very far from making as constant and as skilled a use of association. It often happens that the English execute very great things in isolation, whereas there is scarcely an undertaking so small that Americans do not unite for it. It is evident that the former consider association as a powerful means of action, but the latter seem to see it is the sole means they have of acting. Thus, the most democratic country on earth is found to be, above all, the one where men in our day have most perfected the art of pursuing the object of their common desires in common and have applied this new science to most objects. Does this result from an accident? Or could it be that there, in fact, exists a necessary relation between associations and equality? Now, it goes on from there, but that's de Tocqueville's Democracy in America. And if you've never read de Tocqueville's Democracy in America, you should. I was reminded of it by my friend Selena Zito, who wrote, and she's a great reporter, by the way, lives in Pennsylvania. She wrote, when Tocqueville visited the U.S., we were in an era of rapid change, not unlike today. Some were moving westward, others towards cities, others away from cities, all while building transportation systems such as canals and roadways to achieve the moment. The Industrial Revolution was at the center of all that cultural and political change. Our postal system was also speeding up. Our political parties were raucous, populist, and changing with the times, and we were influenced by those changes, by how we formed communities. Sound familiar? We're also in a moment of rapid change, building high-tech superhighways, this time through artificial intelligence and the internet. We're also moving inward this time, some rediscovering the middle of the country, while others try to remake our cities. And the technological revolution of AI is having as much of a cultural and political impact as the Industrial Revolution. And through all of this, we see people coming into the United States for the World Cup who are experiencing the United States for the first time, and they are viewing it through their eyes and sharing it back to us that we may see ourselves as great again through their eyes, as I said last week. It's kind of wild. The Czech soccer team was invited to the stockades in Fort Worth, Texas, and to a rodeo. They had never seen anything like it in the Czech Republic. They were mesmerized. They were wearing Stetsons. They were waving American flags. We see this guy, Freddie, from Germany, being treated to hospitality around the country. There was another guy, this time he is from northern Germany, and he says he's been mesmerized by the number of Americans who found him on Twitter. He's in Chicago, and he's been invited to places. He's been offered homes, vacation homes, to stay for a week. He's been offered to families' homes for dinner. He's gone to the homes of people in the Chicago area who've invited him to come for dinner, and he said nothing like this would happen in Germany. In Germany, this would never happen. And this has been the common sentiment of the Scots, of the English, who are not, they're willing to grumble a lot. The English are about everything American. The Germans, the folks from various countries in Africa and Asia, they're all mesmerized by American hospitality, by people who really show up and participate. And I think about that poll I showed you yesterday. 29% of Democrats say they are extremely or very proud to be an American, and like 90% of Republicans are. Overall, it's 56%. Independents and Republicans, well over 60, 70, 80% patriotism, 90% for Republicans. It's the Democrats who are at 29%. There was the clip I played you yesterday of the reporter for USA Today, the sports writer, who, this is the woman who hated that football returned during COVID, thinking everyone should stay inside. And now she just can't believe that all these people in the South are so welcoming of all these foreigners coming to the country, because she hasn't been well-traveled in the country. De Tocqueville traveled around the country. This woman, from whatever perch she decides to pontificate about the United States, is just flabbergasted that Americans would be as welcoming as they are. Now, I put all this in perspective here because we're headed to the 250th anniversary of the country. On this day, in 1775, George Washington was appointed the Commander-in-Chief of the Continental Army by the Second Continental Congress. The same day, Congress authorized the creation of Chief Engineer of the Army in anticipation of the battles with the British forces. The job of the Chief Engineer was to build fortifications, survey terrain, and clear roads during the war so that revolutionary forces could move quickly and they could become equipped for the war, and they would have fortifications. Within a year, ironically, as the chief engineer's job was set out by the Congress, we would have Bunker Hill. The British were preparing the ramparts and preparing the blockades of Charleston in Boston and the Neck in Boston, and we were gearing up for that fight. And we broke away from the British. And we did like what de Tocqueville said. We established unity. And we came together in common purpose, not always to do the same thing. But we had this profound coming together as a country. And to some degree right now, it feels like a great unraveling as people divide. But even what's happening when people are dividing up by groups right now, what's going on? People are uniting by groups. Now, it's tribal and it's political. You saw Republicans watching the UFC fight at the White House on Sunday night. You saw the Democrats doing their counter-programming, which was as lame as the conservative halftime show alternative for the Super Bowl. But people are still coming together in common purpose, united together, and working for common cause to do things. Whether it is to oust Donald Trump or support Donald Trump. And it all started 250 years ago, really 251 years ago, when our forefathers got together and decided that it was time to throw off the shackles of Great Britain. They had long decided to be British and had long wanted to be British, but it became very clear that the British did not view the Americans as British. They viewed the Americans as colonials. And the colonials were something that the British could easily otherize, and that didn't sit well with our forefathers. And so they decided to unite for a common purpose of bringing all of the colonies together, the United States of America, independent sovereign nations at the time. And now fast forward 250 years, and we're a United States. But, you know, really, it wasn't until after the Civil War that we refer to the United States. Prior to the Civil War, most people referred to these United States. It was after the Civil War that it became the United States. Prior to the Civil War, each one's autonomy was largely respected. Afterwards, we just became a kind of common nation. But as the Germans and the Scots and the Irish and the Cambodians, the Sierra Leoneans, I guess you call them, the Algerians, the Egyptians, the Australians, the New Zealanders, the Kiwis, as they all roam this country, the Japanese, as they roam this country, they're seeing the United States as individual, really unique states and cultures. Whether it's the Cajun country down in Louisiana or cowboy culture in Texas, the divides of barbecue culture in the South, whether it's pig or whether it's beef, whether it's vinegar or mustard-based barbecue sauces or ketchup-based and brown sugar, whether it's New England and the fight of the different pies of the regions in New England. If you haven't been in New England, everybody's got a favorite local pie based on a local favorite fruit tree. The Midwest, the West, everybody's got a unique culture. And yet we are still, 250 years later, these United States of America. There are growing forces in this country that want to divide us, that want us at each other's throats, that want to make everything political. Politics is supposed to be a small sphere in our lives. And when you've thrown off God and you've stopped going to church, politics becomes an extraordinarily meaningful part of your life because religion doesn't go away. It just takes political form. And we're seeing that play out in the country right now as fewer and fewer people go to church. They go to protest. They participate in rallies. They participate meaningfully in the civic project of America in political ways to advance political purposes. It's no longer sharing the gospel of Jesus Christ on the street corner. It's sharing the gospel of a political party. The good news is the political party now has the answers instead of the church. And frankly, I think the church itself has gotten a little bit too invested in politics these days. As I mentioned yesterday, you've got these movements within the Southern Baptist Convention, the PCA, the Presbyterian Church of America, and others, where they're trying to use the church to shape culture as opposed to share the gospel. They're trying to turn the church into a political project. The Center for Baptist Leadership, American Reformer, all the Ogden Church movement, things like that. They want to use the church to advance a cultural conservatism, not to share the gospel. And it's no different from what the secular left does. And

0: or the gospel, and it's no different from what the secular left does and the secular right does. It's not actually church-centered, but it's still, there's a unity of purpose. People come together, and they're united for these causes. Some will be successful, some won't. I don't think a conservative cultural movement in churches will be successful if it's unmoored from the gospel, which this is. And you look at the progressive church movement in the 50s and 60s, it became unshackled from the gospel message, and those churches are in collapse now. I think the same thing will happen on the conservative side. You move away from actual gospel into politics, and, well, you got political parties in this country that people want to belong to. But still, there's unity. What there is also now is an increasing dislike of each other as neighbors. One of the things that de Tocqueville found when he came to this country is that there was a general love of neighbor. He wasn't writing about the Bible and Scripture, but he found people, Americans from different backgrounds, could come together in common purpose and do great things. And we can still do great things. And I hope you'll remember that 251 years ago today, we came together as a nation. We put a man in charge named George Washington. 251 years ago today, we gave George Washington his commission to lead the Revolutionary Continental Army into battle successfully against the British, and Washington chose no pay. He wanted to show he wasn't a threat, he wasn't going to be a Caesar, and he maintained that position for the rest of his life. So 251 years ago today, Americans first came to common purpose with the Continental Congress selecting George Washington to lead the Continental armies to break free of the British, which he successfully did. And 250 years later, we have the luxury of hating each other on our cell phones because of the great success that Washington himself oversaw for no pay.
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1: So it is election day for the primary in Oklahoma. It is runoff day in Alabama and in Georgia. In all the states, the polls close at 7 p.m. tonight. So Oklahoma, you got until 7. Alabama and Georgia, you do as well. In Alabama, you got a number of runoffs there. And in Georgia, you've got big runoffs for on the Republican side. You've got Senate, you got governor, you've got Secretary of State, you got a Public Service Commission race, you got the Superintendent of Education. If you're not sure who to vote for in Georgia, if you text ENGAGE to 33777, I'll send you back a list of people that I recommend you vote for. And you will all tomorrow wake up. And I know in Georgia this is hard for you to understand. And those of you out in Oklahoma, you'll appreciate this one too, that you'll wake up tomorrow and you won't see all the gubernatorial candidates. As I mentioned the other day, the joke run around Georgia is that it's worth the price of admission to a Braves game because you won't see Rick Jackson or Burt Schultz. Yeah, I listen, they've been great for the revenue for radio stations and TV stations in all these states, but I'm got to admit, I think everybody is getting kind of tired of the political campaign ads. Text ENGAGE to 33777 in Georgia. I'll send you back a list of people to vote for. Polls are open until 7 tonight. Enjoy your civic obligation. There are Democratic and Republican primaries happening in Oklahoma. There are Democratic-Republican runoffs in Alabama and in Georgia to take advantage of, regardless of party. Get out, exercise your Democratic right. Go vote in your elections. Also, I'm inviting everyone to a Not Safe Radio show in Georgia. It will be October 10th. I did it last year. We had people from all over the country come. It sold out very quickly last year. Sold out within 48 hours last year. We're doing a much bigger venue this year, so we won't have that problem. I'm hoping it sells out or I'm on the hook for the ticket. So you should come. 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This time it's political, where there will be lots of laughs. The whole purpose is I'm doing a show where I've got great stories from my life in and out of politics that are simply not appropriate for radio, for either the content or the language involved in very true stories, all of them very true stories. And I want to share them with you. So we'll be at the Gas South Convention Center in Duluth, Georgia, October 10th. I would love to have you come. It's a great Father's Day present. 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Now, before I get out of here, I need to tell you about Swiss America. 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
1: Did you guys know there's an effort to cancel Nate Bargatze? Welcome back. It's Eric Erickson here across the United States. The phone number 877-973-7425. 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And by the way, if you're in Tulsa, Oklahoma, I'll be with you guys tomorrow. You can go to KRMG's website to get details. And if you're in Oklahoma City, I'll be with you on Thursday. I'll come home early Friday morning. Thanks, Delta, getting me home. So Nate Bargatze, they want to cancel him now. The left wants to cancel him. Now, you should know, by the way, that a number of these same progressives who are standing up for Graham Plattner in Maine are on board canceling Nate Bargatze. Let me read you this week. Graham Plattner is an extremely imperfect person and candidate, but the corporate media feeding frenzy that's emerging to try to sink him is grotesque. I know this because I've done a deep dive on his past and therefore know how many claims being casually bandied about are false. Right. As more comes about. Now, this guy also wrote, I love that guy and generally don't do boycotts, but I'm done with Bargatze. It's 2026. If you don't know who the Nazis are yet, I don't need to hear any more from you. Really, if you don't know who the Nazis are, I don't need to hear from you. He's supporting a Nazi in Maine, but now has decided that Nate Bargatze is too far. Why? Because Bargatze went to the UFC fight at the White House. Bargatze says he went because it's his favorite sport. He got invited. He wasn't going to turn it down. But because he went and it's a Donald Trump event, there must be a boycott. This is goes back to what I was saying earlier about unions, people forging common causes together, sometimes over really dumb stuff, like trying to cancel Nate Bargatze because he went to a UFC fight at the White House, which is just about the dumbest thing ever. I mean, really, people, really, you're going to cancel a comedian who is known for being a very clean comedian. He doesn't do profanity. He makes everybody laugh. He tells basically dumb stories about himself. My son loves the guy. We've been to multiple Nate Bargatze shows. This guy wants to cancel him because he had the audacity to be seen at an event at the White House for the 250th anniversary of the nation that was a UFC fight that thousands of other people participated in. Notice again, one of the things about the left is there's no concept of grace. No grace at all. The secular religion never offers grace. 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Now, I've even done a stopwatch. I want you to know, Charlie was saying it was taking too long. People are complaining. I have a stopwatch out to do my live reads. But listen, you hear a live reading, you say, Erickson, you got so many ads. One, I can't control them. And two, it's pennies from heaven raining down on me, folks. So, I mean, this is how you got to do the business these days. I'm not out here hustling a podcast. You know, by the way, as an aside, just I realize I have more substantive stuff to talk about than me and this stuff. But I got to say, I'm not going to go into it with names, but I reached out to a product that I love. And I said, I would love to have an advertisement with you guys because I love you. And I already talk about you and I know I've sent you business and we could make this a thing and I could send you business. And they wrote back and said, I'm in a controversial content. So they couldn't. Controversial content. Because me, your host, I'm considered controversial because I'm on radio. That is the nature of things these days with the left. And that is why we keep seeing this anger on the left. One, they do want to like, I mean, they would target advertisers. I have people that I have people on the Trump side of the aisle who have as little grace as people on the left. And they go after advertisers sometimes. Don't you know this guy doesn't like the president? That's what they say all the time. Particularly now, I got to tell you, the hate mail from people over the Trump thing, I am surprised. I've gotten some staggeringly powerful hate mail, but it's mostly people who are like, I voted for the president. I'm really disappointed in this. But on the left, they come after the advertisers too, more so. I've lost more advertisers because of left-wing targeting and harassment of advertisers than people on the right. But it comes back to this idea of the lack of grace. I mention this every once in a while, the anecdote from C.S. Lewis at Oxford, where the group of religious scholars said basically they decided every religion's the same. None of them are unique. They all share the same tenets, and asked C.S. Lewis, apocryphally, I believe, I don't know that it's actually happened. And he said, grace, Christianity is the only religion with the concept of grace. And it actually is true. Every religion will spare you from things you deserve. That's mercy. There's only one religion that gives you the thing you don't deserve. That is Christianity. That's grace. Grace gives you the things you don't deserve. And progressives have no concept of grace in the secular religion. It's why progressivism leads to holocausts and genocides. It's why progressive ideology always leads to mass murder. And it always actually does. Historians of the left have spent a lot of time telling us the Nazis are conservative coded and right coded, but actually the Nazis were socialists, the National Socialist Party of Germany. They were vegetarians. They wanted universal health care. Many of the same things the Democratic Party wants today, the Nazi Party wanted back in the 1930s and 40s. And you don't have to believe me. You can read their political manifesto. And they have things like universal health care, vegetarianism for the environment, things like that. It sounds kind of wackadoo for the Nazis to do this. It's like the Greens. But the Greens, the socialists, the communists, they're all kissing cousins of this ideology of state control. It's just historians who are liberals who they wanted to defend communism. They vilified the Nazis because the Nazis gave us a lot to vilify with the Holocaust and all of that. And they kind of rewrote history, say, oh, these guys were right-coded. The communists, they may be on the left, but they're harmless. The communists killed more people than the Nazis, by the way. All of them, however, lack a concept of grace. All of them lead to genocides and Holocausts. Why? Because if your ideology is premised on the idea that you can do everything right, but the knuckle-dragging mouth breather down the street or the Jew is still there and still doing their thing, whether it's being a Jew or being a griller or driving a big truck and you can't save the environment, well, those people have to be eliminated. They have to be marginalized. They have to be shunned. There is this massive effort in this country and around the world today to get people to not have kids. Because having kids is bad for the environment. And so there's this real big push now to scare women. And by the way, it's been very effective. We're actually watching a division in this country where men become right wing and a lot of women become left wing. And ladies out there, you got to understand that there is a major, major effort to have you become left-leaning and have you become left-coded and have you refuse to have kids in the name of preserving the environment, in the name of perpetuating the planet. They want you to eliminate the species. And they do it in the form of women's lib and women's empowerment. The Bible says be fruitful and multiply, get married, have kids. That's what God wants you to do. And the left is like, no, no, no, don't have kids. Don't get married. Marriage is bad. Go work for the man for the rest of your lives, for the Fortune 500. Be enslaved to some CEO somewhere, and that'll be fulfilling. They don't want to grow the population. They don't want to have family values. They don't want to have these things because it's essentially a death cult at the end of the day. And the left becomes furious when they can't have their heaven on earth because you exist. And the left inevitably, whether it's the Germans in the 1930s and 40s, whether it's Stalin, whether it's Pol Pot, whether it's Mao, they've got to eliminate the people who stand in their way, because the people who stand in the way of what, actually? What? They stand in the way of utopia. They stand in the way of heaven on earth. because a secular left-wing ideology believes there is no heaven and hell, there's only here and now, and they want to bring heaven to earth. And the way they bring heaven to earth is to shape public policy and control society in ways to provide the things that they want. And the things that they want, they claim, will bring heaven to earth, will bring utopia, will bring social healing, will bring social justice, will bring social reckoning, will bring a future that is better for the chosen. And if you're not down with that, you've got to be marginalized, you've got to be shunned. And we see that now with the progressive sorting, because they believe Donald Trump is Hitler-like. They believe the Republicans, even as they support an actual Nazi-turned-communist in Maine, they believe the Republicans need to be eliminated. I mean, you got people like, what's the idiot? George Conway wants another, after the Reconstruction, after the Civil War. He wants a second Reconstruction. George, he's been very open about this. Not only do they want a Reconstruction, they want a Truth and Reconciliation Commission, like in South Africa, after apartheid ended. They did a Truth and Reconciliation Commission where people were exposed of their crimes, but often forgiven and allowed to reorient in society and repatriate into society. But what's actually happened in South Africa now? It's a third world hellhole. Have you seen the videos of South Africans? The power goes out regularly now. They handed the country over into the people who are not out of power. By the way, I'm not a defender of apartheid. It was bad. And they did make great strides after apartheid ended. But over time, it's descended into we want our fair share and payback. And it's descended into socialist utopia talk. And the socialist utopia is a third world hellhole. I mean, in China today, it's not exactly a great nation. It's a nation that is propped up by a dictatorship of Xi Jinping, where the communist elite, the princelings, they get power, they share power with each other, and you can't graduate and elevate yourself into power. It's an aristocracy. And that happens everywhere with socialist elite. It happens everywhere with the progressives. Like Elizabeth Warren the other day, she was lamenting Elon Musk and how it's an outrage that Elon Musk is a trillionaire. She literally filmed herself in the back of a car with someone else driving. Because there's always a class and caste system in a socialist paradise. There is no grace. There are the workers, and there are those who they work for. Christianity promises a real equality. That's why Christianity is so dangerous. That's why the left hates. That's why increasingly people on the right hate Christianity. Because it really is about equality. There is neither Jew nor Greek, male nor female. When you come before God, you're all equal. When Paul wrote about the sons would inherit, you know, some modern Bible translations say the sons and daughters inherit. The reason it was so powerful to say we're all sons before God, and he meant the women too. He meant the women were sons before God, was because of the Roman Empire, the daughters couldn't inherit. And so by telling even the women that they were the sons before God, sons of the inheritance, it meant that even the women could inherit God's promises. It was a great equalizer. And that's why so many people hated it. That's why you have these cultural people on the right coming in, and they profess Christ with their lips and with their words and actions and deeds. They actually want to tear the church apart and turn it into a political project and wield scripture for power, not for the gospel message. Because with the secularism, with the people who mask themselves as Christians, with all of them, they lack grace. They lack a recognition that we, as an American, have individual rights to pursue our dreams ourselves. It's something, as I mentioned, 251 years ago, George Washington was made the commander-in-chief to fight the Revolutionary War. He gave up a salary, and he did it in pursuit of a better, more equal tomorrow. It is the American vision. And now we have a bunch of people on the left who have cast out equality in the name of equity, and we have a bunch of people on the right who, just like the left, want to wield power themselves against their enemies. And I think we should take a stand against it. And we should remind ourselves how great our country is. And we should not be out there canceling people like Nate Bargatze because he decided he wanted to go to a UFC fight and you just don't like the host of the UFC event. Allow people their freedom of association and give them the grace to associate without demanding that they see the world the way you see the world or else.
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4: 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Google is going after thieves using Google's own AI to try to scam people. A China-based cybercrime network known as Outsider Enterprise allegedly used Google's Gemini AI to build kits. It then sold to crooks who used them to run attacks. The scams involved thousands of phony websites and millions of text messages trying to trick people. The buy now, pay later trend may be heading for video games. Several reports suggest Xbox may be ready to team up with some of the biggest players in the industry, PayPal and Klarna. It could allow users to spread the cost of consoles or even games themselves over several payments without paying any interest. And you can now take to the skies around the world for free. 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

0: You may not agree with him, but he tells you the truth. 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
1: Have y'all heard about Dan Sullivan in Alaska? I'm glad they did something about this. So the senator in Alaska is named Dan Sullivan. And a man registered to be on the ballot as a Republican. And remember, in Alaska, you have one of those jungle primary ballots that some people want, where you just put all the candidates together and then you have ranked choice voting and all that stuff, which is a bad idea. I have nerd friends who love it. Nobody else does. So Dan Sullivan is the senator. So a man named Dan Sullivan decided to put his name on the ballot as a Republican, spelled exactly the same way. And so you wouldn't know who was who on the ballot. And they began investigating this guy. And it turns out the man's name is actually, and the way he registered to vote was actually Daniel J. Sullivan Jr. And he only decided to change his party affiliation to Republican now and change his name from Daniel J. Sullivan Jr. to Dan Sullivan. And it turns out that his website, which, by the way, is remarkably similar to Senator Sullivan's campaign website, was designed by a consultant with ties to Democratic candidates. And it really did appear to be a Democratic dirty trick. And so they have booted him from the ballot. He gets an opportunity to appeal. And they said if he wants to come back on the ballot, what he should do is use his actual name, Daniel J. Sullivan Jr., instead of the senator's name. And you know who's crying foul about this, of course, are the Democrats. The Democrats are the ones crying foul about it. And by the way, there are lots of allegations that this guy coordinated with the Democrats to get on the ballot and make this sort of stuff happen. He's like, no, I had no coordination whatsoever. Just happens to have a consultant who's tied to other Democrats and does a website just like Senator Sullivan's. And, you know, if just shoes on the other foot, if a Democrat came out and ran as a Democratic senator, used the same name, got on the same ballot, designed a website that looked the same, you know, the Democrats would be crying foul as well. It's kind of funny they found this guy and did this. And he's like, no, I did it on my own with no thought and nothing. I did it on my own. You're right. Right. I don't believe it. And the lieutenant governor in Alaska is responsible for elections. So it's not the secretary of state in Alaska, like most states that oversees elections. It's the lieutenant governor. And the lieutenant governor's like, nope, we don't believe you. We're taking your name off the ballot. And if you don't like it, you can appeal it. But the ballots are going to be printed in a couple of weeks. So you better hurry up to get your appeal done and move it along through the process. And I'm sure the guy will appeal. I mean, the easiest thing is for this guy to be Daniel J. Sullivan Jr., but he doesn't want to do that. He wants to be gone by Dan Sullivan as a Republican because he wants to try to confuse everybody. How do you tell two people, if they have the exact same name on a ballot, how do you tell them apart? I mean, the other preference, I guess, would be to designate Dan Sullivan the senator as Senator Dan Sullivan the incumbent. But then the Democrats would cry foul about that as well, wouldn't they? Because why? It's clearly a dirty trick. Now, it's no dirty trick to call Vision Computers because they can build you a computer and they can be your tech support. 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
9: From ABC News... I'm Dave Packer. Flames threatening hundreds of homes outside of Spokane, Washington as a wildfire grows fast. Now more than 200 acres. Spokane County Fire District 9 Commissioner Brian Mather says wind and dry conditions are making the fire tough to contain.
10: We have a lot of fuel in that area. It's a very densely populated area.
9: Jumbo air tankers are spreading fire retardant on that area. Police in Wilmington say the 23-year-old suspect in a shooting at a Delaware hospital was taken into custody tonight. Police Chief Wilfredo Campos.
11: Police located two gunshot victims. One of those victims has tragically died from his injuries.
9: The suspect and the victims are said to be co-workers. Primary elections in several states. In Georgia, Rick Jackson, projected by the AP to have won the Republican nomination for governor over the Trump-endorsed Lieutenant Governor Burt Jones. Jackson will face off against former Atlanta Mayor Keisha Lance Bottoms in November. Trump-endorsed Republican Representative Mike Collins defeated Derek Dooley to secure the Republican Senate nomination in Georgia.
12: Y'all know I am so proud to be standing here as your Republican nominee for the United States Senate.
9: Collins will now advance to face Democratic incumbent Senator John Ossoff. To Oklahoma, where Trump-endorsed Congressman Kevin Hearn easily won the GOP nomination for U.S. Senate. He's favored to win in November. Democrats haven't won a Senate seat race in Oklahoma since 1990. Members of Donald Trump's own political party tonight searching for details on the president's agreement with Iran, many wondering what the U.S. gave in exchange.
13: Still unclear what kind of financial reward Iran has been promised. The Wall Street Journal reports the agreement allows Iran to start selling oil immediately. Trump's former ambassador to the UN, Nikki Haley, posting, if this is true, Iran wins.
9: ABC's Rachel Scott. You're listening to ABC News.
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9: The rising cost of building materials and higher mortgage rates took a toll on housing starts in May.
15: Single-family housing accounts for the majority of home building, and the figure fell to its lowest level since last September and 6.7% below May of 2025. The housing market was already under pressure from import tariffs before the start of the U.S.-Iran conflict. Now analysts say the war is driving down construction.
9: ABC's Jim Ryan. President Trump's work to reshape the Washington, D.C. landscape hitting another roadblock after a group of cultural heritage organizations filed a federal lawsuit challenging the creation of a National Garden of American Heroes.
16: These parks are subject to a variety of laws, including the Commemorative Works Act, the National Historic Preservation Act, the National Environmental Policy Act. And this lawsuit basically says the Trump administration has so far not been complying with those laws. They've not gone to Congress, for example, for approval. They've not gone through the necessary environmental reviews, they say, that would be needed to actually comply with all the laws.
9: ABC's Peter Haralambos. Boxer Floyd Mayweather faces two felony charges in Las Vegas over allegations that he wrote a bad check to purchase a watch from a luxury resale store. Five new categories are being added to the 2026 Grammy Awards. The Recording Academy announced the addition of a Best Asian Pop Music Performance category, Best New Traditional Pop Vocal, Best New Latin Song, Best New R&B Collaboration, and Best Traditional Folk Album. Dave Packer, ABC News.
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20: Now, it's Red Eye Radio. Gary McNamara and Eric Harley talk about everything from politics to social issues and news of the day. Whether you're up late or you're just starting your day, welcome to the show. From the Relief Factor Studios, this is Red Eye Radio.
21: All across America, we are Red Eye Radio. He is Eric Harley and I'm Gary McNamara. This story is mind-boggling. It really, really is.
22: Yeah.
21: I mean, is this brainwashing or what? What in the hell's going on? The Ivy League is having a mental health crisis. 47% of surveyed seniors at Harvard indicated they experience mental illness at some point during their college career, and 13% were unsure. According to a survey of the class of 2026 conducted by the Harvard Crimson student newspaper, that's more than double the rate of the general U.S. population, which the federal government National Institute of Mental Health estimates at 23.1%. Noting that mental illnesses include many different conditions at varying degree of severity, ranging from mild to moderate to severe. At Princeton, a senior survey conducted by the Princetonian.
22: Really?
21: The Princetonian student newspaper found 60.1% had mental health counseling or therapy during college.
22: Well, I guess the Princeton Herald would sound too small town.
21: Yes.
22: Right? Yeah. Okay.
21: with 36.3% getting help from the university's counseling and psychological services, and 23.8% finding outside assistance.
0: Wow. All right.
21: Here's a question.
0: What?
21: What's the definition of mental illness?
0: Well, yeah. So you and I had that conversation, just kind of throwing this around during a break earlier. There's a lot of pressure in terms of liabilities on healthcare providers, the doctors, the clinics, right? You mention it to your general physician, and at that point, they're obligated to follow up. And the extent, you know, to which they follow up can vary. Okay, they can talk to you about it right there, or they can refer you to a doctor who deals directly with mental illness, a psychologist, a psychiatrist, whatever it's going to be. There has been, I believe, a lot of self-diagnosis. And I don't want to say that people are saying it, that they believe they have a mental illness and that they're, you know, taking matters into their own hands, because if they do believe they have some issues, they certainly should talk to a doctor. I highly recommend that. But where is that threshold? And I think there are a couple of things on what I think has been the forefront of this entire thing of diagnosing mental illness. Is that we don't, there are a lot of things we don't, tools we don't have available to actually see it, right? With infections or something like that and other types of illness, you can measure them by the symptoms. You can also measure mental illness by symptoms through action. You can diagnose, if someone is bipolar, there is a diagnosis, there is a set of criteria. I'm not a doctor, don't have it in front of me, but there is that. And all of that should be treated and taken, it all should be taken seriously. The question is, in the age of taking pharmaceuticals and then applying them in quick fashion, I mean, I believe that most doctors are really trying to actually help people and save them from the extremes in terms of whatever manifestation is going to be as a result of this mental illness. But when you get to Princeton, this whole thing here, when the majority of students are saying they experience that at some point, my question is, are we talking, my first question is, curiosity here, correlation or causation? Because there is a difference between stress, which is, and there is stress-related situational anxiety, and actual mental illness that is long-term, right? Like if you are bipolar or something like that, or clinical depression or things like that. All of those things are very real. But stress in life is natural. And it builds our body's natural ability to deal with that stress. We all go through it. Job-related stress, life-related stress. Right. Certainly, if you're a student at Princeton, performance-related stress when it comes to getting the grades, being able to pass all the tests and everything else that's in that equation. Getting back to your original question is, I'm very curious as to the criteria and also the criteria that you have to meet in order to go to that next step of treating the manifestation, the symptoms of whatever it might be.
21: Well, because, that would be,
0: you know, that's what it comes down to for me. There are very serious mental issues with individuals that need treatment, require treatment. We know that for sure. But Are we also classifying or throwing in stress-related anxiety?
21: Okay, you just hit exactly what I was, exactly, because, and I think you mentioned it, when you look at being bipolar,
0: mm-hmm.
21: schizophrenic.
0: Right.
21: You know, you look at, you know, things like manic depression.
0: Right.
21: You know, you can look at that and say, okay, those are forms of mental illness. But you mm-hmm. see in the overall general population, I was reading here, like 6.5 to 8.5% of adults get outpatient talk therapy.
0: Mm-hmm.
21: You know, so at that particular point, you're right. talking in college today, you know, you're talking roughly 60%.
0: Right.
21: In the Ivy League, you know, seeking help for mental illness. And you talked about stress. You know, a couple of times in business, the stress was there every day, and you mm-hmm. you need to learn how to handle it. And it was incredible stress. I remember that I had one job. I mean, it was just, the stress was just unbelievable. And every day after work, all I did was go out and play basketball.
0: Mm-hmm.
21: And I remember thinking to myself, here's your choice to handle it. Either go out and play basketball, which, again, pushing and shoving and, you know, everything that goes on, the physical contact on there. By the time I was done, I was exhausted and went to sleep.
0: Mm-hmm.
21: I always dealt with stress through physical exercise.
0: For me, it was running. Yeah.
21: Yeah. So when it was, and it was, I mean, and it was every single day.
0: Mm-hmm.
21: And it was like, wow, the only other time I've talked about it, and it's quite humorous. And I think it was just, I think it was, I would say more being having a extremely competitive attitude without preparing properly.
0: Right, right.
21: You know, having that right. competition of wanting to win but not preparing. And that was with my golf game when I was in my 40s. And I'd gotten the best I'd ever gotten to be, and I couldn't get any better.
0: Right.
21: And as I always like to say, I mean, it really wasn't, but I mean, I always say I had the rage of a serial killer directed at myself.
0: Mm-hmm.
21: But I'd finish a run. I wouldn't talk to anybody. I'd be furious for hours.
0: Mm-hmm.
21: You know, 3 or 4 hours afterwards, I didn't want to talk to anybody. I was furious. I remember thinking to myself, all right, this could lead to something bad. You need to get over this. And I actually quit golf for a while and went back right. to, you know, playing more basketball, a little bit of hockey, stuff like that. And you know, but I remember saying to myself, I mean, it was so illogical to have that much rage. And yeah. then as I'm having yeah. the rage, I realize, well, you're not preparing properly
0: right.
21: also.
0: Right.
21: You know, and thinking of, but other than that, in college, I was working two jobs and having so much fun. Mental illness, nobody, I didn't know everybody that I probably hung around with 50 different people. Everybody was having a great time and was looking, you know, and here's the point that we talk about the Ivy League schools, because I think this is important to bring up, because we bring up stress and not being able to handle stress, but is that mental illness?
0: Right.
21: The other thing is, and you and I have talked about this, woke liberalism. When mm-hmm. you're told you're a victim every day, when you're told you can't make it, when you're told that you should feel guilty because of your race,
0: right.
21: when you're being told that you need to act this way and be this way, and if you're not, you're shunned by peers.
0: Yeah.
21: Is that part of it? I would have to say that has to be part of it.
0: Well, I go back to the stats on adolescent women and the suicide rate that had gone through the roof during COVID. And again, causation, correlation, I can't tell you. But what I can tell you is the world was telling young women as they were coming into, you know, that coming of age moment or moments in their life, they were being told by the world, everyone of authority, it seemed, that if you breathe on someone, you could kill them. If they breathe on you, you could die. And if you equate that to the world is ending and the young women who were telling lawmakers, we're sitting in a classroom and we don't understand why we're even here because the world is going to end because of climate change. Those are very real fears,
21: and
0: they believe it.
21: They were raving maniacs.
0: They were, and that's it.
21: Emotional nightmares screaming that the world's going to end and it's all, and adults are the ones.
0: That's a learned behavior.
21: And that's my point. Is that a mental illness or is that brainwashing? And is brainwashing,
0: because if
21: you can be brainwashed, is that a form of mental illness?
0: Well, it can drive a panic disorder. And that's the problem. If you're triggering a panic disorder, I'm just now learning about how our hormones in our body are directly related to the brain and how the brain is wired. And we have a family, longtime friends of ours, whose daughter's going through something horrific right now. And I didn't know the relation between hormones and the brain to that extent. And she's

0: When I was told I had a brain tumor, my life disappeared in a moment. I feared for my future, but even more, I feared for the ones I love. How would they move on without me? But when my doctor told me about the Gamma Knife of Spokane, everything changed. I can get my brain tumor treated in just one day and continue living the life I love. Because of Gamma Knife, I have hope.
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6: From ABC News, I'm Brian Clark. Republicans and Democrats say they're waiting to learn more about the agreement the U.S. and Iran intend to sign Friday. President Trump said it's simple.
7: Iran will never have a nuclear weapon. That's what it says. It won't have one to buy, to develop. They will not have a nuclear weapon. And I would say that's about 99.9% of what I wanted.
6: He made those comments at the G7 in France, where he announced today he is delaying Jay Clayton's nomination hearing to serve as Director of National Intelligence until Clayton's successor is the U.S. Attorney for New York Southern District's confirmed. The president also said he wants his voter ID bill linked to the renewal of the FISA intelligence program. That voter ID bill has faced opposition in Congress. Primary day in Georgia saw the president's endorsed candidate Mike Collins advance to the general election in the Senate race.
8: Y'all know I am so proud to be standing here as your Republican nominee for the United States Senate.
6: He'll face incumbent John Ossoff in November. Billionaire Rick Jackson prevailed over the Trump-endorsed Burt Jones in the Republican gubernatorial primary. One person was killed after a private plane crashed alongside a highway in Laredo, Texas. There were six people on board the plane as eyewitnesses rushed to try to help rescue those inside. Zayra Garza was there.
9: We can literally feel the the heat from the fire and the smell. I was scared for the people inside and for the people that was helping. I didn't know if that fire was going to make the aircraft explode.
6: History for one of the World Cup's biggest stars.
10: Lionel Messi and defending champs Argentina kicking off the World Cup with a win.
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10: Superstar Lionel Messi scoring three times, a hat trick in a rout of Algeria.
6: To ABC Sophie Flay, Messi is now tied for the all-time World Cup goal record. 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
6: A big step forward for the Trump administration's plans to dismantle the Department of Education, announcing a move that special education services would be moved to the Department of Health and Human Services, civil rights responsibility shifting to the Department of Justice. ABC's Arthur Jones II covers the department.
14: This is, simply put, the dismantling of the agency's core functions. That's to oversee the civil rights of students and protect students with disabilities and ensure that they have a free and appropriate education.
6: Florida woman who was exposed to hantavirus on board the MV Hondius ship last month has now been barred from leaving the Nebraska quarantine facility where she's been staying.
15: 47-year-old Angela Perryman has been in quarantine in Nebraska for more than a month, even though
16: I have experienced no symptoms of the hantavirus. In fact, none of the Americans that were evacuated have had any symptoms. We are all clear.
15: Georgetown lawyer Lawrence Gostin.
17: She's being held deprived of her liberty, which is the greatest deprivation you can have.
15: Health Secretary Robert F. Kennedy Jr. this week signed an order refusing to release Perryman. One of the reasons? Florida officials refused to conduct daily in-person monitoring and around-the-clock surveillance as required by federal officials. Dave Packer, ABC News.
6: Police in Vietnam say they busted a cat meat crime ring and rescued more than 400 cats. Police in Ho Chi Minh City said the suspects admitted to trapping and collecting cats over the last 3 years. I'm Brian Clark, ABC News.
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18: History. He'll face former Atlanta Mayor Keisha Lance Bottoms in the general election. Georgia Democratic Senator Raphael Warnock joined Bloomberg's David Gura and gave his thoughts on the upcoming Peach State election.
19: It's a purple state, so you got to convince, all kinds of people to vote for you. I did it 5 times in Georgia in less than 3 years. It's doable. Of course, I'm rooting for my brother John Ossoff. And I think he will do well against whomever they put up. I think Keisha Lance Bottoms will do well in this election.
18: Georgia Senator Raphael Warnock. Catch the full conversation on Bloomberg this weekend, starting at 7 a.m. Wall Street time each Saturday and Sunday on Bloomberg Radio and Bloomberg Television.
20: Well, Karen, it was also a historic primary night in Washington, D.C. For the first time in 36 years, Democrats have a nominee for delegate to Congress who's not Eleanor Holmes Norton. Councilmember Robert White ran away with that nomination with 63.2% of the vote. The 89-year-old Norton decided not to run again after 18 terms. They're still counting the votes in the D.C. mayor's race with 64% of ballots counted. Janice Lewis George leads Kenyon McDuffie 52.8 to 36.6%. 6%. The race will move to additional rounds of counting if no one wins more than 50% of the vote. Louis George is a self-described Democratic socialist. President Trump threatened a new federal takeover of the city if she wins the mayor's race.
18: And some other key races to watch. Nathan, Trump-backed Congressman Barry Moore won the Republican runoff for Alabama's open Senate seat with 55.8% of the vote. He defeated former Navy SEAL Jared Hudson and will face Democrat Everett West. He won the Democratic primary with 54.6%. In California, Democratic State Senator Aisha Wahab has advanced to a runoff in the special election for former Congressman Eric Swalwell's open House seat. With 82% of votes counted, Wahab is 42.4%. The runoff to fill the remainder of Swalwell's term will be held on August 18th.
20: And in Oklahoma, Karen, Trump-backed Republican Kevin Hearn ran away with the nomination for the Senate seat left open by Homeland Security Secretary Mark Wayne Mullen. Hearn won 69.8% of the vote and will face whoever wins a Democratic runoff between Nikayla Jasmine Thomas and Jim Priest. The Republican governor's race in Oklahoma is headed for its own runoff. Gentner Drummond has 26.3% of the vote. President Trump's favored candidate, Mike Mazie, has 26%. The winner will face State House Minority Leader Cindy Munson in November.
18: Let's turn to the economy now, Nathan. And the Federal Reserve makes its first policy decision under new chairman Kevin Warsh. No change in policy is expected, and Bloomberg's Michael McKee has a preview.
11: Investors know the plot today. They're waiting to see how the new leading man performs. Do we see Kevin Warsh's influence in today's communications, and how does he handle the news conference? The central bankers aren't going to change interest rates, and they'll make minor tweaks to their economic forecasts. Expect the statement's easing bias to disappear, although a number of other Fed officials were already pushing for that. Look to the dot plot, though. It's forecast to show no rate cuts in 2026 anymore. But even more interesting will be whether Warsh, a dot plot critic, submits a dot. And then how he explains not only that, but what he wants to do in terms of communications and Fed operations. Above all, Global Wall Street wants to know what he'll have to say about President Trump's influence on him and his policy views. Michael McKee, Bloomberg Radio.
18: 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Now please join us for special coverage on Bloomberg Surveillance, the Fed Decides. It begins at 1:30 p.m. Wall Street time on Bloomberg Radio, Bloomberg Television, and the Bloomberg Business App.
20: Well, Karen, we continue to watch SpaceX shares in the pre-market. They are on the rise once again, up another 3%, and again, the most actively traded stock in early trading. Elon Musk's led company has now overtaken Amazon as the fifth largest stock in the world. And we get that story from Bloomberg's Charlie Pellett.
21: SpaceX was up for a third day with its post-IPO rally reaching 49%. Walter Todd is president of Greenwood Capital.
22: SpaceX, to me, with the IPO on Friday, is kind of the culmination of this just massive market rally that we've had, particularly in technology and the semiconductors. And now SpaceX, over a three-day period, adding roughly another $1 trillion to the market cap.
21: SpaceX now has a market value of $2.65 trillion, roughly $8 billion higher than Amazon. In New York, Charlie Pellett, Bloomberg Radio.
18: Time now for a look at some of the other stories making news in New York and around the world. And for that, we're joined by Bloomberg's John Tucker. John, good morning.
23: Good morning, Karen. Authorities say the FBI disrupted a plot targeting the UFC event at the White House this past weekend. Five people now in custody. Here's Secret Service Deputy Director Matt Quinn.
24: I'd say it was unique due to the numbers involved, the level of planning involved. Thankfully, our Advanced Threat Interdiction Unit got on top of it very early.
23: Officials say multiple suspects in multiple states were involved, but wouldn't comment further. The U.S. has emptied the immigration detention camp in the Florida Everglades known as Alligator Alcatraz. The state of Florida spent hundreds of millions of dollars on a high-profile facility to support President Donald Trump's mass deportation agenda. In Albania, demonstrators continue their third week of the Flamingo Revolution protests. It was initially a protest against a planned luxury development on an environmentally sensitive stretch of coastline tied to President Trump's son-in-law, Jared Kushner. It's now expanded to include calls for the country's prime minister to resign. And the Trump administration has sued New York officials for allegedly engaging in a Medicaid fraud scheme, the latest move in an ongoing federal attack against state health programs. And finally, the ratings are in.
25: Bedlam here at the Garden!
23: Well, the Knicks' victory over the Spurs drew a massive audience of 20.6 million viewers per game for the NBA Finals. It was the most watched NBA Finals since 1998. Global News, 24 hours a day. And whenever you want it with Bloomberg News Now. I'm John Tucker. This is Bloomberg, Karen.
18: All right, John Tucker, thank you. Time now for the Bloomberg Sports Update. It's brought to you by Flushing Bank, a division of Ocean First Bank. And here's John Stashower. John, good morning.
0: Good morning, Karen. The stars were out. Day six of the World Cup. There's no bigger star than Lionel Messi. Played his first World Cup at age 18. He's playing his record sixth at age 38. He says it'll be his last. All Messi did in Argentina's 3-0 win over Algeria was score all three for the defending champs. Messi has now scored 16 goals in his World Cup career. That's tied for the most ever. Kylian Mbappe has scored 14. He's only 27 years old. The French star scored a pair at MetLife Stadium in France's 3-1 win over Senegal. Norway's Erling Haaland scored 16 goals in qualifying games, and he scored two in Norway's 4-1 rout of Iraq. First ever World Cup game for Jordan, a 3-1 loss to Austria. At Stadium, Yankee bats were alive, 16 hits, 4 home runs. The rookie Spencer Jones, followed by the 20th of the year for Ben Rice. Paul Goldschmidt left the yard, so did Jose Caballero. A 12-2 Yankee rout of the White Sox, and now a 2.5-game lead on Tampa Bay. The Rays lost to the Dodgers 1-0, and the only run, a Shohei Ohtani homer. The Mets lost in Cincinnati 5-3. Nationals a 6-4 win over Kansas City. The Red Sox at Fenway lost to Toronto 6-1. John Tortorella took over coaching the Vegas Golden Knights late in the season and coached them to the Stanley Cup final, but he won't return as their coach next season. U.S. Open tees off tomorrow. Shinnecock Hills in Southampton. Open courses often bring the best players in the world to their knees. When Brooks Koepka won the Open at Shinnecock 8 years ago, his winning score was 1 over par. Here's Rory McIlroy.
1: The best championship test in the country. I think it it tests all aspects of the game. Driving, iron play, you need to have your wits about you around the greens.
0: McIlroy, Koepka, Scotty Scheffler, all with early morning tea times tomorrow. John Stashower, Bloomberg Sports, Karen Nathan.
20: All right, John, thanks. We're at 6:13 on Wall Street as the U.S. and Iran get closer to signing their interim peace deal this Friday. More details are emerging in a draft of the Memorandum of Understanding seen by Bloomberg News. President Trump says the deal does not include U.S. money.
2: We are not investing any money. We have no obligation to invest any money in Iran.
20: Was President Trump alongside the Emir of Qatar at the G7 summit in Evian, France, where we find Bloomberg chief Europe correspondent Oliver Crook with us this morning. So, Ollie, we heard the president say the U.S. isn't going to be investing in Iran. But what does this 14-point proposal actually say in terms of the incentives that Tehran could be in line for? Good morning.
3: So what's really interesting now, it seems the United States, days after sort of really leaning on the stick side of the approach with all that military activity over the last couple of months, all the bombings, all the sort of killings of a number of the top leadership over in Iran, they're now trying to sort of move the conversation in the sort of carrot approach. And that's all a question of how they think that they can exert leverage going forward to get this interim deal, but also then to get the Iranians to satisfy the further steps of are a bit further down the line. As you saw from that sort of 14-point memorandum, a lot of the more difficult parts of that conversation are being kicked down the road. You'll also notice that in that 14-point memorandum, there's not any discussion about the ballistic missile program, which, of course, at one point was one of the top priorities for the Trump administration. So there are a ton of questions, I think, that are going forward into this. I think from the European perspective and the G7 perspective, I don't think they're going to spend a lot of time criticizing this or talking about, you know, potentially if it's worse or weaker than the JCPOA that they were obviously involved in or in a negotiating the first time around, but really are just sort of getting a sigh of relief, trying to get the ball moving forward, trying to get the oil and the natural gas flowing through the Strait of Hormuz. And as we've been discussing over the last few days, they've reiterated their pledge to potentially be active in the Strait of Hormuz to sort of demine the area, which is something we understand U.S. officials are open to the Europeans playing that role in. But of course, in order to do that, the Europeans need to be very, very confident that this is a complete peacetime situation. You cannot demine when there's any sort of threat of any kind of kinetic activity. That also being said, the Europeans may be enlisted to try to sort of get that carrot for the Iranians in terms of lifting sanctions, getting those financial incentives. As you heard there from the President of the United States, very big priority for the U.S. to not give any taxpayer money to the Iranians. Does that mean that the Europeans could be involved, European companies? That'll be all to talk about over the next couple of weeks and months.
20: Only have about a minute left here, Ollie, but as we await President Trump's news conference at the G7 later this morning, Wall Street time, what should we be looking out for at the G7 today?
3: Yeah, so today it's all about the economy. Yesterday was the geopolitics. This morning we've just had the session with the IMF, the OECD. Scott Bessent is there and a number of other officials from all the G7 countries. Donald Trump's sitting down, of course. So I think that that will be an interesting to sort of get an assessment of the global economy after this MOU has now come into power, or when it does on Friday. You know, what is going to be the impact on inflation and on growth globally? Of course, that'll be the main conversation of the macro economy, but also a big conversation with the AI CEOs. You've got the CEO of Anthropic, OpenAI. You have representatives from Meta, Google, some of the European tech companies trying to sort of get the global conversation going in AI. What's interesting is everybody on the planet is talking about AI, but we do not have a planetary approach to the question of AI, to the question of regulation, unlocking the power, dealing with some of the risks. And that is the conversation that Emmanuel Macron, the president of France, and the host of these meetings wants to get going today with all of the CEOs in the room a little bit later in the next couple hours.
20: Now, lots more to watch as the G7 summit continues in Evian, France. Bloomberg chief Europe correspondent Oliver Crook, thanks for the update this morning. And again, President Trump is due to hold a news conference from the G7. It's set for 10:30 a.m. Wall Street time, and we will have it for you live on Bloomberg Radio and the Bloomberg Business app. Karen.
18: Nathan, let's repeat some of our top stories this morning. Trump-backed Republican Mike Collins defeating Derek Dooley in the runoff election for Senate in Georgia. Collins will face Democrat John Ossoff in November. President Trump's favored candidate for governor, Burt Jones, lost to billionaire Rick Jackson. The Fed is expected to hold rates steady in its first policy decision under new chair Kevin Warsh. It'll be an early test as rising inflation erodes Americans' purchasing power while President Trump pushes for lower borrowing costs. And SpaceX is headed for a fourth day of gains after passing Amazon as the fifth largest publicly traded company in the world. Elon Musk's rocket AI company now about $150 billion away from overtaking Microsoft's market value. More on those stories coming up on Bloomberg Daybreak.
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9: It's not called Coulee Dam, it's called Grand Coulee Dam for a reason. 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Nearly a mile long and standing 550 feet above the Columbia River, it remains one of the most ambitious engineering projects in American history. 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
11: 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The euro, 1.1599 against the dollar. British pound, 1.3412. The yen, 160.22. And Bitcoin, down 1.3%. At $64,900. That's a Bloomberg Business Flash. Now here's John Tucker with more on what's going on around the world. John.
12: And Karen, the U.S. and Iran plan to formally sign their Memorandum of Understanding Friday in Switzerland. According to a draft, Iran would gain access to a $300 billion economic development program. President Trump says this morning he's delaying Jay Clayton's nomination to lead the U.S. intelligence community. It's a bid to force Congress to act on a voter ID bill that currently lacks enough support for passage. And Georgia Republicans delivering a split decision for President Trump in Tuesday's runoff. They opted for the president's preferred U.S. Senate candidate, but rejected his choice for governor. Sports. At the World Cup, France prevails in a 3-1 win over Senegal. Norway beats Iraq 4-1, and Lionel Messi gets a hat-trick as Argentina defeats Algeria 3-0. Baseball, Yankees and Nationals win, the Red Sox, Mets, and Orioles lose. 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I'm John Tucker. 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
15: 6:24 on Wall Street. Let's check the front pages once again with Bloomberg's Alexis Christophorus. You got to love the context you get from the Bloomberg terminal, Alexis. There are so many ways to describe this rapid run-up we've seen in SpaceX stock. Well, Bloomberg is reporting that SpaceX employees now have enough paper wealth to buy every home in one Texas town. Good morning.
16: Good morning. That's right. The SpaceX IPO could change the game on high-end real estate, especially in areas with high concentrations of SpaceX employees. So we're talking about Austin and Brownsville, Texas. This historic IPO is creating a whole new round of deep-pocketed home buyers, and it's just deepening the divide in the housing market, with the market for affordable homes continuing to face challenges. According to the real estate firm Redfin, if SpaceX employees pooled their money from the IPO, they could buy around 40% of all the homes in San Antonio, even the ones that aren't for sale. That puts it in perspective for you.
15: Unreal.
16: It
11: certainly does. All right. Well, you're looking at the open of the Obama Presidential Center. It looks like it's going to be a star-studded event.
16: That it is. President Barack Obama's $850 million presidential center on the south side of Chicago is going to have its grand opening ceremony this Thursday. That's going to kick off a full weekend of festivities. And he's tapped some major star power here to kick things off, including performances from Bruce Springsteen, Christina Aguilera, John Legend, Stevie Wonder, and U2's Bono and the Edge. The ceremony is going to be live streamed beginning at noon Wall Street time on Thursday. And this Obama Center includes not just the Presidential Museum, but also a public library branch, a playground, an athletic center, a sledding hill. It goes on and on.
15: Wow. Well, the New York Post has the news you can use this morning, reporting that international airfares are below $1,000 for the

0: first time since March, and the deals to be found.
1: Yeah, so last-minute travelers might just be in luck because the international airfares, as you say, have plunged below $1,000 for the first time since mid-March. The average international ticket dropped to $980 last week. That's the lowest level since the week of March 23rd, according to the travel site Kayak. Destinations with the largest price drops include Shanghai, China, where prices fell 15%. Naples, Italy, down 11%. Other cities with lower airfares include Barcelona, Athens, Paris, Vienna. Experts say travel from the U.S. to Europe is the lowest it's been in years, and airlines are now lowering their prices in an attempt to win over cash-strapped customers. But they warn it's not going to last for long. They expect this to just be a sort of a brief respite as the effects from the war in Iran keep fuel costs elevated, even if and when the Strait of Hormuz is reopened, guys.
2: All right, where are we going? How do we choose between those? Such good choices, right?
1: I know. And, you know, I usually book my summer airfare well in advance. This year, I have not yet, so I'm hoping I benefit from this trip.
0: Oh, it just might happen for you. Put your travel screen up next to your terminal
1: this morning. Yeah, for sure.
2: Yeah, really good planning. All right, we can't wait to hear what you choose. All right, Alexis Christophorus keeping us up to date on the front pages this morning. Up next, we have the latest details on the deal between the U.S. and Iran, plus primary results from Georgia, D.C., and more. All that is coming up in our 6:30 news. It's on a day when S&P futures are a little changed, and so are Dow futures. NASDAQ futures, though, they're on the rise, up 0.5%, up 153 points. Now we have a look at today's Bloomberg weather forecast.
3: Scattered showers and thunderstorms will continue to impact travelers heading to or from New Orleans today, so watch for some delays. Temperatures in New Orleans are going to be around 82. We have problems with showers and thunderstorms delaying travelers to and from Houston again today. Highs near 88. There may be some problems this afternoon and during the evening in Atlanta due to showers and thunderstorms. Highs are near 85. And clearing skies, but watch for some late-day storms in St. Louis. I'm Rob Carolyn, Bloomberg Radio.
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2: And we're coming up to 6:30 on Wall Street. Good morning. I'm Karen Moscow.
0: I'm Nathan Hager. 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
2: Details are still emerging as the U.S. and Iran prepare to formally sign an interim peace deal on Friday. A near-final draft of the 14-point memo, a copy of which was seen by Bloomberg News, show Iran is set to receive sanctions waivers that allow it to sell oil immediately with other financial incentives deferred. And we get more with Bloomberg Middle East reporter Abir Abu Omar.
5: Let me just run you through some of the clauses in this draft. An end to the war on all fronts, including in Lebanon. There's an explicit clause there that says an end to the war in Lebanon. So we'll have to wait and see what Israel's response to that is. A final agreement of a 60-day negotiation period, essentially on Iran's nuclear program, lifting the naval blockade by the U.S. over the next 30 days and for the U.S. to withdraw its troops over the next 30 days.
2: Bloomberg Middle East reporter Abir Abu Omar says, most importantly to the U.S., the agreement includes Iran never acquiring a nuclear weapon and neutralizing its enriched material.
0: Let's turn now, Karen, to the latest primary races across the country. In Georgia, Trump-backed Congressman Mike Collins won the Senate runoff against former football coach Derek Dooley, 55.5% to 44.5%.
6: To those that voted for me, those that didn't, those that might not quite know me yet, I'm going to work every single day to earn your trust, your support, and your vote.
0: That was Mike Dooley in his victory speech last night. Bloomberg government reporter Greg Giroux reports this sets up a competitive contest with Democratic incumbent Senator John Ossoff.
7: The big question, I think, for Collins will be, can he was a very good candidate for a Republican primary in Georgia that favors Trump. But he showed some weakness against Derek Dooley in kind of the more populous Atlanta suburbs that are going to be a key area. He'll need to make some inroads in that area if he has any chance of defeating John Ossoff in the fall.
0: And that's Bloomberg government reporter Greg Giroux.
2: Nathan, in the Republican runoff for governor, President Trump's favored candidate, Lieutenant Governor Burt Jones, lost to billionaire Rick Jackson, 52.7 to 47.4%. Jackson will face former Atlanta Mayor Keisha Lance Bottoms in the general election.
0: In Washington, D.C., Karen, Robert White ran away with the Democratic nod to succeed Eleanor Holmes Norton as the district's non-voting delegate to Congress. White took 63.2% of the vote. The mayor's race in D.C. is still too close to call. Janice Lewis George leads there with 52.8%. Lewis George is a Democratic socialist, and President Trump has threatened a federal takeover of the city if she wins.
2: In some other key races, Nathan, Trump-backed Republican Kevin Hearn won a landslide in the race for Homeland Security Secretary Mark Wayne Mullen's open Senate seat in Oklahoma. He took 69.8% of the vote. The Republican runoff for Senate in Alabama goes to Trump-endorsed Congressman Barry Moore with 55.8%. And in the special election for former Congressman Eric Swalwell's district in California, Aisha Wahab advanced to an August 18th runoff with 42.4% of the vote.
0: Let's turn to the economy now, Karen. The Federal Reserve is getting ready for its first policy decision under new chair Kevin Warsh. Eric Van Nostrand is chief investment officer at Lazard Asset Management.
8: So I think the Fed's job right now is as hard as it's been. Now, I expect certainly a less hawkish, a less tightening-oriented statement than we would have gotten in the absence of the peace deal. But I do think Chairman Warsh is going to remind the world that he is, in his heart, someone who cares a lot about inflation, even if that was less apparent while he was in the running for the job.
0: It's Lazard's Eric Van Nostrand. Join us for special coverage of the Fed's decision on Bloomberg Surveillance. The Fed decides 1:30 p.m. Wall Street time on Bloomberg Radio, Bloomberg Television, and the Bloomberg Business app.
2: And company news, Nathan, SpaceX shares rising once again. They are up 3.3%. Elon Musk's rocket and AI company has overtaken Amazon in value to become the fifth largest stock in the world. Sean McGuire follows the company for Sequoia Capital.
9: We're in a generational transition of cloud from kind of legacy CPU-based jobs to AI cloud. I strongly believe that SpaceX AI is the best in the world at building this next generation of AI clouds. Like, not even close. An order of magnitude better at building terrestrial compute in this AI era than anyone else.
2: Sequoia Capital partner Sean McGuire, SpaceX has rallied about 49% since going public.
0: And that's some of the things you need to know to start your day, brought to you by Interactive Brokers.
2: 6:33 on Wall Street. Let's bring in John Tucker with more on what else is going on in New York and around the world. John, good morning.
10: Good morning, Karen. The Justice Department now charging five people in connection with an alleged plot to attack President Trump's UFC fight Sunday at the White House lawn. Law enforcement paint them as a ragtag group of disgruntled men with violent tendencies. Matt Quinn is deputy director at the Secret Service.
11: Look, it was a serious threat. We take all threats of a large nature very seriously, and we investigate them until we can validate 100% that it's no longer a threat.
10: Authorities say they found out about the plot after the mother of a 19-year-old suspect phoned the FBI. It's not clear if they actually had the means to carry out an attack. President Trump says he will not be going forward with Jay Clayton's nomination to be the permanent director of national intelligence, at least not until Jamie McDonald has been approved to be the U.S. attorney for the Southern District of New York. In a Truth Social post this morning, Trump says, in the meantime, Bill Pulte will remain as the acting director of national intelligence. With the Trump administration further gutting the Department of Education, moving oversight of special education and civil rights to other agencies. That story this morning from Washington, Bloomberg's Amy Morris.
12: Oversight of civil rights in schools is moving to the Department of Justice. Special education programs will shift to the Department of Health and Human Services. This is part of Secretary Linda McMahon's efforts to shut down the Education Department, which includes cutting jobs and closing offices. Disability advocates argue that moving special ed to HHS will impact special needs students. Others are worried that shifting civil rights and student privacy to DOJ will leave them vulnerable to political influence. In Washington, Amy Morris, Bloomberg Radio.
10: Well, the Knicks championship clinching game 5 victory in the NBA finals averaged 24.5 million viewers. So that set an NBA ratings record not seen since 1998. Across the five games, the Knicks and the Spurs series averaged 20.6 million viewers, a massive boost for ABC and ESPN. Global news 24 hours a day and whenever you want it with Bloomberg News Now. I'm John Tucker. This is Bloomberg. Karen.
2: All right, John, thank you. And futures this morning, they're a little changed, at least S&P and Dow futures. NASDAQ futures on the rise of 0.5%, up 144 points. 10-year Treasury yield, 4.43%. And NYMEX crude oil is gaining at $76.24 a barrel.
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2: And I'm Karen Moscow. Let's go to the First Word breaking news desk for today's morning call. Here's Bill Maloney. Bill, good morning.
20: And good morning, Karen. U.S. futures are trading mixed right now. Dow futures down 10 points. S&Ps are higher by 6, but the Nasdaq futures, they're up by 0.5%. The U.S. 10-year yield is at 4.43. Gold is little changed. Oil is in the green. And Bitcoin, that's trading lower by 1.4%. On the U.S. economic front, at 8:30, look for retail sales. At 10 o'clock, pending home sales. And at 2 o'clock, the FOMC rate decision. Regarding earnings this morning, CarMax revenue beat estimates. Also look for Jabil to report in the pre-market. And in other news, SpaceX is trading higher by 3% right now in the pre-market. Wrapping things up, ResMed was cut to equal weight over at Morgan Stanley. Live from the First Breaking News Desk, I'm Bill Maloney. Karen?
2: All right, Bill, thanks. And Bloomberg customers get the latest breaking news by typing Squawk on their terminal, S-Q-U-A-W-K. That's a Bloomberg Business Flash. Now here's John Tucker with more on what's going on around the world. John.
10: Hey, good morning, Karen. Iran would be allowed to start oil exports immediately under an interim deal with the U.S. and also gain access to a $300 billion economic development program. The two sides plan to formally sign the Memorandum of Understanding Friday in Switzerland. In his first meeting leading the Federal Reserve, Kevin Warsh presiding over an FOMC where several participants have grown increasingly worried about stubborn inflation. Today's meeting comes as President Trump continues to press for lower borrowing costs. And law enforcement on alert for attack drones as the World Cup games play out across the nation. A White House official says the U.S. will have counter-drone technology at all 78 matches in the U.S. And Bloomberg Sports at the World Cup. France making a statement in a 3-1 win over Senegal. Norway beat Iraq 4-1, and Lionel Messi getting a hat trick as Argentina defeats Algeria 3-0. Baseball, Yankees and Nationals win, the Red Sox, Mets, and Orioles lose. Global news 24 hours a day, whenever you want it, with Bloomberg News Now. I'm John Tucker, and this is Bloomberg. Karen.
2: All right, John, thanks. It's 6:42 on Wall Street. Let's turn to news and science and technology now with the Bloomberg NJIT STEM Report. 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And here's what's making news in science, technology, engineering, and math. Alphabet's Google has begun rolling out Android 17. It's the latest major update to its popular mobile operating system. The initial wave of enhancements will roll out first to Google's Pixel devices, with other hardware brands to follow over the coming months. Android 17 includes an assortment of upgrades related to multitasking, social media, video, and gaming. It also lays the groundwork for sophisticated agentic AI capabilities that will arrive later this year. The green economy, the business lines of global listed companies that generate revenue from climate solutions, now boasts a record high market value of $10 trillion. Revenue tied to environmental products and services climbed to $5.5 trillion last year, expanding at its fastest pace since 2022. That's according to a report published by London Stock Exchange Group. And a startup backed by former Google chief executive Eric Schmidt unveiled an industrial robot powered by artificial intelligence. The general purpose robot is called Eno. And that's the Bloomberg NJIT STEM report. Nathan.
0: All right, Karen, thank you. It's coming up on 6:44 on Wall Street. I want to take you to the G7 summit in France, where President Trump is speaking alongside Egypt's president, taking questions from reporters. Let's listen in.
21: Once the deal was announced, there has been great appreciation, but the admiration has increased in this marvelous management of such crisis at the highest level.
22: Thank you.
21: We are waiting for the deal to be declared as a final deal, so that we can react appropriately and state our positive views and perspective of that great deal from the presidency and on behalf of the Egyptian people.
22: واسمح لي فخامة الرئيس أيضا إن إحنا أوجه كل التقدير والاحترام أيضا لشخصكم على العلاقات القوية وعلى الدعم اللي بتقدمه أمريكا لمصر.
21: I'd like also to express highest appreciation and respect of your calm person for the productive and excellent relations between Egypt and the United States and all the support that the United States is providing for Egypt. For the record again, Mr. President, I cannot overemphasize how much respect I have for you, for your understanding of the challenging issue of the dam to Egypt.
22: مش عارف اللي انا اقوله ده مناسب ان اقوله ولا لا ولكن اثناء العشاء امبارح انا وجدت فخامه الرئيس محاط بكل القاده والرؤساء عايزين يتحدثوا معاه بدرجه ان هو يمكن ما كانش عنده لحظه لتناول العشاء.
21: I don't know if I'm going to say is appropriate or not, but I observed during the dinner of last night that you were surrounded, Mr. President, by all world leaders. They didn't leave you a moment to enjoy your dinner.
1: That was a lot of surround. Well, we had a great time, but it was a lot. It was a lot of work last night. You saw that.
22: Yes. Thank you, Mr. President.
1: Thank you very much. It's a great honor. It's wonderful. Nearly fantastic. So, I'll be doing a news conference at about 4 o'clock today before we leave. We're going to Paris. And then we'll be going home tonight, I guess, if you really figure it. So we'll be heading to Paris where we have a big dinner meeting with a lot of the same people. And then we're going home. And it's been a very successful trip. A lot of things have happened that have been very good. We'll be discussing a little bit about the deal with Iran at the 4 o'clock news conference. It's a great deal for a lot of reasons, but number one by far, 99.9% is they will never have a nuclear weapon, and you can't give Iran a nuclear weapon, and they will never have a nuclear weapon, so that's very, very strong. It's a very strong deal. Nobody knows what it is, but it's very strong, and most people seem to be very happy. Who's really happy is the market, because the market's gone up thousands of points over the last 4 or 5 days since hearing about it. And the strait is going to be opening. It's already partially opened. It's going to be opening up soon in full over the next day or two. And the market has gone wild, and oil has come tumbling down. Oil is at $73, $74, and it's getting to very close to where it was before the crisis. The difference is now we have Iran without a nuclear weapon. So we'll see how that all plays out. I think people are going to be very happy. But there's nothing so smart as the market. And the market loves it beyond anything that I've actually seen. Again, the stock market has gone through the roof and oil has come tumbling down. I guess it's in the low 70s now, right?
3: That's right.
1: That's amazing. So that's what speaks. That speaks louder than words. The alternative would be a worldwide depression. You know, the stupid people want to have a worldwide depression. And they're stupid people. So you can only go so far. You drive somebody into the ground and a lot of bad things happen. Number one, the strait would never open because they don't like floating billion-dollar ships up and down a strait when there are rockets flying over them and mines all over the place. So the strait would never be open. It wouldn't be open for a long time. So we have a very hot stock market, and we have started to be a very low oil price, and that's going to have a huge impact on affordability caused by the Democrats. The Democrats have caused so many problems, you have no idea, but I'll never forget, I took over, and I'm in the office for one day, and I have my first news conference, and they said, affordability, sir, affordability, what are you doing about it? I said, I've just been here one day. They tell me about affordability. They're the ones that caused affordability. It's just another con job. They made up the word affordability. But we're bringing prices down a lot, and they're coming down fast. And with the settlement, so worthwhile, with the settlement where you're not going to have a nuclear weapon, and then we bring them down on top of that, and I think oil prices might get lower than where they were before the war. So I'm going to see you at 4 o'clock. And we'll discuss that a little bit, and we'll discuss other things. But we've had a great meeting. It's been a great summit. And France has done a fantastic job. President Macron has been he's really done a great job. It's been very well received. Everybody here has been, I don't know if they've been happy. Some are not doing so well, but some are doing very well. but they've done a beautiful job. Thank you very much, everybody.
3: Thank you, Press.
5: President,
3: thank
5: you, Press. Press, the MOU has been reported. It includes,
1: have I read it?
5: Well, it's been reported that it includes a $300 billion construction fund funded by Gulf Allies.
1: No,
5: false?
1: It's false. People, you can invest if you want. I mean, what am I going to do, say nobody's ever allowed to invest? No, we're not investing. We're not putting up 10 cents. And people can decide to do that, but that's up to them. I mean, do you want me to say nobody's ever allowed to invest in a country? I'll say it with Egypt. Nobody's allowed to invest in Egypt. Am I supposed to say that?
5: I'm asking whether...
1: We are not investing in it, and we do not have a fund.
5: Are you asking Gulf countries?
1: No, I'm not. I'm not. If they do it, fine. But I would say they won't be doing it for a while until they find out the behavior. It's a behavior thing. But we are not investing. That's a false story that got picked up incorrectly from a statement that was pretty well made, I think, maybe a little bit... could have been a little more accurate, frankly, but it's a story. We are not investing 10 cents. Don't forget, there's never been anybody that's been so tough in Iran. This should have been done by Clinton and Barack Hussein Obama. It should have been done by Biden. It should have been done by Bush. It could have been done by a lot of people. This has been going on for 47 years. They've ripped you off for 47 years, and I'm the only one that did anything about it. They never shot missiles at anybody. We wiped out their Navy. We wiped out their military. We wiped out their Air Force. They have no anti-aircraft. They have no radar. You know, the reason oil stayed low is because we were taking ships out every night that you didn't even know about. 2 days ago, 3 days ago, a month ago, we took out 22 ships. We average from 15 to 25 ships a night. Nobody knew that. Our Navy did a great job. Nobody knew what was happening. That's why oil didn't go to $300 a barrel. It went to 125, 115. Now it's at 72, 73. I heard it's lower than that now. I haven't seen it in the last couple of hours. No, we were very tough, and we took out a man named Soleimani. Remember that? You know? You think this would have happened if you were alive? The evil genius? He was an evil genius. People forget that. I took out Soleimani in my first term. Without that, you don't have the situation that we're in today where we dominated. We dominated. We wiped out their military. And because we did that, and then we put up the blockade, which was totally effective. Not one ship got by, Steve.
6: Is the text of the agreement now final, or are you still...
1: No, it's not final. It's a memorandum of understanding. And if I don't like it, we'll go back to... shooting at them, dropping bombs on their head.
6: When do you expect the word?
1: If I don't like it, if they don't behave, we'll go right back to dropping bombs right smack in the middle of their head. Okay? Because they've misbehaved for 47 years. All right?
23: Does it include...
1: But nobody could have made this deal. I mean, the JCPOA done by Obama, he handed them $1.7 billion in cash, gave them hundreds of millions of dollars, hundreds of, gave them billions and billions of dollars, but he gave them $1.7 billion in cash, green cash from banks, into a Boeing 757 and flew it into Iran. And they stood at the plane. I have pictures of it, like, oh my God, look at this money he's giving us. He tried to bribe his way out. I didn't do that. Nobody mentions that. $1.7 billion and hundreds of millions of dollars. They tried to bribe their way out of it. And you know what the Iranians did? They laughed at Obama and they said he's a stupid son of a bitch. Okay, thank you very much, everybody.
3: Thank you, Brad. Thank you, Brad. You got it.
0: That was President Trump speaking on the sidelines of the G7 summit alongside Egyptian President Abdel Fattah el-Sisi, pushing back at a question from Bloomberg White House reporter Josh Wingrove in the room about the memorandum of understanding, including a $300 billion economic investment fund, access to that as part of the agreement. The president called that report from Bloomberg News false. He also praised the market reaction to the memorandum of understanding, saying oil prices will continue to fall. Just checking NYMEX crude right now, it's up 0.6% at $76.53 a barrel. Brent is just above $79 a barrel. That's a gain of 0.4%. He also said that the MOU is not final, saying, quote, if I don't like what I see, we'll strike again. Let's get reaction now from Washington, D.C., Bloomberg News Deputy Washington Bureau Chief Laura Davis. And very interesting to hear the president push back to Josh on our reporting. Laura, give us some context on what this draft says, according to our reporting.
7: Yeah, so this near final draft that has been circulating really goes into detail about some of the financial gains that Iran would get under this memorandum of understanding, one being an immediate waiver of sanctions so that Iran could immediately begin selling their oil. The second, and this is the point that Josh asked about, is this $300 billion fund that would be sort of supplied by Gulf allies and would essentially sort of be a restoration fund as Iran looks to rebuild. That point is something that Trump, denied. But also, kind of left the door open, saying that, he wasn't going to stop other countries if they wanted to invest in Iran. The other, point of this deal as well, as it's laid out in this MOU, is that that Iran would soon, over a point of time, get access to some frozen funds that they have been denied access to. It's not clear exactly how much is out there, but some estimates have as much as $100 billion. This has been a real sticking point for Trump. He has been very critical of a deal cut under President Obama that Iran was able to get some monetary assets in this. So it looks like that same sort of setup is at least part of the arrangement under the MOU that is looked to be signed later this week.
0: That gets to the overarching question about fundamentally whether this deal, once it gets to a final stage, is going to be better than or worse than the 2015 JCPOA that President Trump scrapped in his first term. What's the sense of where this could go from here, Laura?
7: There's a sense that Trump will be able to secure less in terms of restrictions on Iran and their nuclear program than his predecessor was able to do in this deal. We have heard Trump time and time again disparage the JCPOA that was the Obama's deal. Of course, he pulled out of that deal during his first term in the White House. But as some of the details come to take shape here, there's a lot of a lack of clarity about what Iran kind of restrictions will be put on their nuclear program going forward. And this has raised concerns from allies, both in the region as well as in Europe, that this deal, frankly, isn't as strong as what had been cut previously.
0: To hear the president answer a question from one reporter that the MOU is not final, and if he doesn't like what he sees from Iran, that he could strike back even harder than he has before. What does that tell us about what could happen in the next 60 days once this deal is purportedly signed on Friday?
7: This, sort of suggests that this is a very, very fragile peace, a very, very fragile truce. We have seen Trump time and time again, say that, he will resort back to military strikes if he doesn't like what he sees from the Iranians. So far, we have seen him pull back from those threats every time he's made them, including just last week. He suggested that he was going to, have strikes, that night. And then, just hours later, pulled back, saying that, in fact, a deal, was close at hand and would soon be signed. So Trump has indicated that his bark is worse than his bite here, but that only works until it doesn't, and so we could see very tenuous relationship over the next 60 days as some of these details of this MOU are negotiated.
0: And as we continue to wait for further clarity on these details in our last minute, Laura, how do you expect this is going to be received up on Capitol Hill, where President Trump has said he'd be open to Congress signing off on this?
7: Well, there's a certain amount of frustration on Capitol Hill that they don't have the details. They're not sure what the president is negotiating on behalf of the country. The details have not been officially released. There has not been a final understanding of what was signed over the weekend electronically and sort of what we formally agreed to on Friday. They want some sort of vote here, but this the Congress reminds themselves often that they are an equal branch to the White House. But this sort of situation just really shows how irrelevant in some ways Congress has become, of that the White House is negotiating this. Congress doesn't even know what's happening. They may get some sort of vote later, but that largely looks to be perfunctory rather than something that would either approve or deny what the president is negotiating here.
0: Bloomberg Deputy Washington Bureau Chief Laura Davis, and with the context following the comments we just heard from President Trump at the G7 sidelines in Evian, France. Laura, thank you for this. And all this, of course, coming ahead of more comments from President Trump in a news conference he says will kick off at 4 p.m. France time. That's 10 a.m. on Wall Street. We will have live coverage for you right here on Bloomberg Radio. This is Bloomberg Daybreak. I'm Nathan Hager alongside...
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9: From ABC News, I'm Brian Clark. President Trump continues to express optimism about the agreement to end the war with Iran. He told reporters in France it will mean good things for oil prices.
11: With the settlement where you're not going to have a nuclear weapon and then we bring them down on top of that, and I think oil prices might get lower than where they were before the war.
9: But the exact details of the agreement are still largely a mystery. So Senate Minority Leader Chuck Schumer said that lawmakers need to be filled in.
23: I am calling on Donald Trump to hold a classified Gang of Eight meeting to disclose this so-called MOU, this memo of understanding.
9: Could be a challenging day for Senate Republicans after President Trump announced that he is going to delay Jay Clayton's nomination to serve as Director of National Intelligence. That means Acting Chief Bill Pulte is going to remain in place. Republicans and Democrats have objected to Pulte's lack of national security background. The man President Trump endorsed for the Republican Senate race in Georgia prevailed in Tuesday's primary. Congressman Mike Collins will face John Ossoff in November, but Rick Jackson won the Republican gubernatorial primary. The billionaire did not have the backing of President Trump or Governor Brian Kemp, but said afterwards,
24: "This campaign was never about me. It has always been about the people of Georgia, especially those who feel unheard by the powerful. Tonight belongs to you."
9: Lionel Messi scored a hat trick in Argentina's 3-0 win over Algeria in Kansas City. It pushed Messi into a tie for the all-time World Cup goals record. Communities across the country are experiencing the World Cup. That includes Lawrence, Kansas, which serves as Algeria's home base. And local artist Stan Hurd constructed a large flag.
25: "We are so excited about just being a small footnote to this larger story of how FIFA and the World Cup, it's not about football. It's about cultures coming together.
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9: At least one person was killed after a private jet headed to Austin from Baja, California, crashed in Texas.
28: After reporting a mechanical issue, the crew of the 7-passenger jet diverted to Laredo but came down short of the airport and crashed onto a highway.
29: "We can literally feel the heat from the fire."
28: Syra Garza drove up on the scene.
29: "I didn't know if that fire was going to make the aircraft explode.
30: Oh my God."
28: Her video shows first responders and civilians trying to douse the flames and rescuing people trapped inside the jet. Police say one person died and 5 were hospitalized. Jim Ryan, ABC News.
9: Man's in custody after a deadly shooting at a hospital in Wilmington, Delaware, says ABC's Hannah Pata.
31: A suspect is in custody after police say he opened fire inside a Delaware hospital. The 23-year-old man was arrested in Philadelphia. Sources say the hospital employee shot 2 other workers. One did not survive. The condition of the second is unclear. People were seen leaving the facility with their hands in the air. Police say the incident was targeted and isolated.
9: Today in New York, serial killer Rex Huerman is set to be sentenced to life in prison. He was a serial killer who admitted to killing 8 women and leaving their remains around Long Island. He may address the court today. And after several near drownings in the Detroit area have raised alarm about children not being able to swim, the YMCA of the area is offering free swim lessons for qualifying families. Brian Clark, ABC.
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4: Where the electricity market has stayed very tidy indeed, and plus it doesn't hurt to be very close to Spain, where you generate a huge volume of renewable energy, sometimes which is excess and then can go over the border.
10: Hey, I want to ask about that MOU. I think everyone waking up this morning who didn't catch up on it last night is trying to figure out, what are the Iranians getting here? It looks like they're going to be able to sell their oil. We're going to lift the sanctions. They have access to a $300 billion fund. They're doing pretty well with this deal.
4: I mean, that seems to be the impression right here. I mean, what the Americans and the rest of the world seem to get on it is a sort of return to the status quo, reopening of the Strait of Hormuz. Again, a lot of questions logistically about how much time that's going to take, whether or not the Strait has been fully demined. I mean, can you imagine they reopen the Strait, then one of these ships hits a mine or something? That's going to put everything back up into complete chaos. And the Europeans said that they're going to be willing to help with the demining process. That is, according to our sources, something that the United States has been quite receptive to. But they will only do that once they have full confidence that there is complete peace and that there's not going to be a return to war. For the Americans, now they're sort of moving from the stick phase of this conflict, exerting leverage through military activity, to the carrot phase, where they're trying to create all of these economic incentives. I mean, I think for European leaders, they're just going to laud this. They're going to be happy that there's a new status quo, that you can get the oil flowing again. But I'm sure they're going to have lots of questions about how effective, you know, financial incentives are going to be for the Iranians. There have been sanctions, of course, on the Iranians for decades. It has not really gotten them to change their behavior at all. Trump was here. He's really trying to sell the deal, saying that this is potentially, you know, the third regime because they've killed off the two last leaderships. But again, if it's still led by a supreme leader whose effectively entire family has been killed in these strikes, you know, how compliant, how docile, and how, quote, according to the president of the United States, rational are they going to be willing to be with the United States?
10: I mean, it's still a Khomeini as the supreme leader. They still have the IRGC running that country. I don't get how this is a new regime.
12: No, and they're angry as well. Oliver Crook, thank you so much. Appreciate it. Oliver Crook, he's a Bloomberg Television chief Europe correspondent. All right, now let's get a reset of this market here in the futures market. Let's go to Alexis Christophers and get a Bloomberg Business Flash.
13: All right, thanks a lot, guys. And we've got tech stocks set to rebound here ahead of the Federal Reserve's first interest rate decision under new chair Kevin Warsh. The Fed's expected to keep rates steady when it announces its decision at 2 p.m. Wall Street time. And, of course, today's Fed decision follows recent interest rate hikes by both the European Central Bank and the Bank of Japan. Right now, we've got S&P futures a little changed, up 8.5 points. Dow futures pulling back from that record high, down about 3 points. But NASDAQ 100 futures up now 167 points, a gain of more than 0.5%. Brent crude holding below $80 a barrel as traders bet a U.S.-Iran deal due to be signed Friday will reopen the Strait of Hormuz and get oil flowing freely once again. Brent crude $79.28 a barrel. And West Texas Intermediate crude now at $76.44 a barrel. In stock news, shares of CarMax rallying 4.5%. The used car retailer posted better-than-expected quarterly sales, but profit fell. That was hurt by price cuts. Elon Musk's fortune jumped $620 billion in four days after SpaceX's IPO, lifting his net worth to more than $1.3 trillion. According to the Bloomberg Billionaires Index, more gains may be in store today because SpaceX is up better than 3% here in the pre-market. And we've got at 8:30 Wall Street time, May retail sales will be out. We'll bring those to you once they hit the tape. That is your Bloomberg Business Flash, Paul and Matt.
12: All right, Alexis, thank you so much. We appreciate that. Matt Miller sitting in for Tom Keene here this morning. Paul Sweeney, we're live in our Bloomberg Interactive Broker Studio. We're streaming live on YouTube, streaming live at Bloomberg.com/video is where you'll find us here. Amanda Agati joins us here. She's a graduate of the Penn State University. I think she works at PNC Asset Management Group. That's kind of her job at the moment. Amanda, thanks so much for joining us. We really appreciate getting a few minutes of your time here. It seems like the geopolitical winds are getting a little bit more benign. How does that impact kind of how you view these markets today?
14: Well, it's great to be with you guys. Thanks so much for having me.
2: the market's kind of already moved on from some of the geopolitical concerns that have been swirling. So, you know, I think we're finally seeing, you know, a bit of a reprieve on that front. And I think it just lets the market kind of run from here and focus really on the ultimate things that matter the most, which are the fundamentals. And I've been saying for a while now, if we can get the geopolitical purple haze, as it were, to fade or lift a bit, the fundamentals are really resilient and strong. And so I think that sets the stage for a pretty strong second half.
5: One of the fundamental issues I've been reading about a lot lately on the Bloomberg Terminal is all of the buybacks we've seen in the last couple decades. It amounts to $12 trillion, and that reduces net equity flows to the markets. And this year and next year, J.P. Morgan estimates we're going to see an additional $1.5 trillion of net income inflows. Net equity inflows. So more stock coming to the market than is getting bought back, and that's really unusual. Does that make it present headwind in your opinion in terms of markets?
2: It's a great question. And I think, you know, we haven't seen obviously this dynamic for a while. I don't view it necessarily as a headwind. I think there's a ton of pent up demand, particularly with capital markets activity being so sluggish, let's say, over the last few years. And so I think there's just a lot of interest, maybe a frenzy in the short run here, but a lot of interest on the part of investors to kind of get in on the innovation cycle that continues to be all things AI.
5: So where's all the cash going to come from, Amanda? Because that's just a lot more cash, and investors are already buying every single bond you could possibly issue. They've already driven equity indexes to all-time highs. There's more ETFs than stocks. I mean, how does an extra $1.5 trillion appear?
2: Well, I think there's a lot of cash that's sitting on the sidelines that is certainly underappreciated in terms of flows coming into the equity market in particular. And I think you will start to see a shift from buying up bonds to some of the equity exposure that's starting to come into the equation here. We haven't had an innovation cycle like this in a really long time. And so I think demand is going to shift in the short run. Rates have been a lot higher, I think, than what investors have historically expected, right? We've been conditioned to a very low interest rate environment. So it's been tactical to buy up bonds against a steepening yield curve. But I think that trade is set to shift, certainly, in the back half of this year.
12: Hey, Amanda, on the fixed income market, I can sit there in a two-year U.S. Treasury and get 4.05%. That's not a bad way to make a living here. Do I need to take credit risk on top of that?
2: Well, I don't think you necessarily need to take credit risk, but I think given the backdrop that continues to be, again, as I said earlier, quite resilient, quite healthy on a relative basis, we don't see a default cycle coming, and credit spreads continue to be very tight after kind of widening and then coming back in a little bit around the private credit concerns earlier this year. So I don't think you have to take on credit risk, but I think this is an attractive moment to add risk to portfolios. Again, it depends on what your long-term targets are, what your goals and objectives are. If four gets you where you need to, great. But I think there's a lot of opportunity in credit and equity risk in this environment.
12: So where are we thinking here, Amanda, just in terms of equities? Are we large cap? Are we thinking small, mid cap? It just seems like right now we're right back to where we kind of been for a while, which is big cap tech.
2: Yep, it's deja vu all over again. The brilliantly boring strategy in this environment is certainly large and mega cap. It's really hard to bet against the fundamentals and the growth trajectory of the S&P 500. I would love to say back up the truck in mid and small. I think there is a relative valuation opportunity there. But it's hard to see the fundamentals outpacing where we are from an S&P 500 perspective. If you just look at the last three quarters of earnings season, earnings growth, setting a high bar and then beating it, we're setting the stage for that for Q2. And so it's the best game in town, despite, you know, some of the concerns around concentration, et cetera. The fundamentals just continue to hang in there.
5: You know, I'm a huge Hendrix fan, so I appreciate the purple haze analogy, but I thought it was going to shift up this year, Amanda. We were going to like an ELO song or like, I think Blue Cheer,
2: like
5: that. But the
2: Mr.
5: purple
2: Blue
5: haze
2: Sky.
5: Just comes back, right? So is that set to change at all? Is the midterms going to shake things up?
2: I love that you remember that. We talked about that earlier this year. Part of this is Led Zeppelin, right? Song remains the same, right? That's where we are at the moment. As we get to later in the year and or around the midterms and even post the midterms, that's where I think the Mr. Blue Sky environment comes into the equation. Midterms are notoriously tough for markets. It tends to be kind of a choppy, volatile year. Markets trying to figure out who's going to have control ultimately, campaign platforms, et cetera, a lot of noise. But once you get past the midterms, it really a lot of that purple haze does lift. The market views that as, you know, 18 to 24 months of kind of clarity out of policy in Washington. We'll see if this is a different dynamic this year, but historically it sets the stage for really strong performance into, in this case, 2027.
12: All right, Amanda, thank you so much. Appreciate it. As always, Amanda Gatti, CIO, PNC Asset Management Group. Matt, the emails are just flying in here. Everybody, our viewers, our listeners are dying to know, what are you driving these days?
10: Well, I actually just bought a new car yesterday, or rather a new-to-me car.
12: New-to-you car.
10: Because I bought a secondhand BMW. And okay. I traded in the Dodge Challenger RT Scat Pack widebody in F8 green.
12: Oh, my God. You traded in the Scat Pack?
10: It's the end of an era. You know, I am about to have my third kid.
12: Okay.
10: Like, we're 2 weeks away from the birth of a new baby boy.
1: Congratulations. So you got something practical like a minivan.
12: Minivan.
10: Well, actually, not a minivan, right? I wasn't willing to go that far. And I was looking into another SUV. My wife already has a big grocery getter, right? She's got a three-row Merc. But I wanted something that was a little bit more lively to drive.
12: Okay.
1: Oh,
10: just a little
1: comes.
10: Bit. And but I need to be able to fit three rear-facing car seats now in the back row. And
12: how old are you, by the way?
13: How old are the kids?
12: No.
10: So in any case,
12: it's a story, people.
10: I noticed that the market isn't ascribing too much value to German executive limousines, right? I mean, they are not the hot stock in this market. Everybody in America wants an SUV. Yep. Everybody wants something jacked up and tall, you know, but that's too much body roll for me. And I looked into the offerings from our friends at Mercedes and Audi and BMW because they depreciate so rapidly after the first few years of ownership. And I found that BMW stopped making its vaunted twin turbocharged 6.6 liter V12 engine in 2022. They put it in, the last car they put it in was the M760i. And so I picked one up for essentially a third the price of when it was new.
12: Yeah. So a BMW
10: M760i. It's an X drive, so it's all-wheel drive. It's got enough room for the kids in the back. Plus, it's got a 600 horsepower V12 engine in the front.
13: Which is exactly what you need. The next time I go to buy a car, I'm bringing Matt Miller.
12: Yes.
13: You're going to get me the best deal.
10: It's, I mean, I'm a value investor, to be honest. You know, I look at the market and I see what's underappreciated and I go out and get it.
13: That's the way to do it.
12: All right. So, I mean, I ask a question, I get an answer. So you better
13: yes,
12: be ready.
13: Do.
12: You ask Matt Miller what you're driving. It's like, you know, Barry Ritholtz, that's another one. All right. Let's get back to business here. John Tucker with a Bloomberg.
1: Well, details still emerging as the U.S. and Iran prepare to formally sign their interim peace deal on Friday. A near final draft of the Memorandum of Understanding shows Iran set to receive sanctions waivers that allow it to sell oil immediately, with other financial incentives deferred. And Bloomberg's Middle East reporter Abir Abu Omar has the key takeaways from this 14-point draft.
6: First of all, an end to the war on all fronts. The U.S. will take back its troops from around the region over the next 30 days and remove the naval blockade on the Strait of Hormuz. Iran has agreed to do the same. But then perhaps some of the most sticking contention points in this MOU include what the U.S. says would be the unblocking of frozen assets for Iran. It didn't give a specified time period for that. The lifting of the oil sands sanctions as well. That's another point that the United States has made in this MOU.
1: Bloomberg's Abir Abu Omar in Dubai. Well, voters headed to the polls in four states and the District of Columbia. Our biggest races to watch, two runoff elections in Georgia. That's where President Trump's endorsement led to mixed results in the Republican Senate race. Trump-backed Congressman Mike Collins defeated former University of Tennessee football coach Derek Dooley by an 11-point margin, 55.5% to 44.5%. Mike Collins will go on to face Democrat John Ossoff in a race that could decide control of the Senate in November. The United States has emptied the immigration detention camp in the Florida Everglades known as Alligator Alcatraz. Immigration and Customs Enforcement said in a statement the jail was emptied in coordination with state and federal authorities as the Atlantic hurricane season gets underway. The state of Florida spent hundreds of millions of dollars on the high-profile facility to support President Trump's mass deportation agenda. The Department of Homeland Security reportedly was pressuring Florida to shut it down because it was just too expensive to operate. Global News, 24 hours a day, and whenever you want it with Bloomberg News Now. I'm John Tucker, and this is Bloomberg. Paul, Matt, Alexis.
12: Hey, John Tucker, thank you so much. We appreciate that. Eric writes in, Matt, minivan sales surged 21% in 2025 as millennial dads lead demand for cars offering, quote, the best bang for your buck. We had minivans for 20 years in my family.
10: We had a conversion van. We had a Ford conversion van that had a bench in the back that you could turn into a bed at the push of a button. We had our Nintendo 64 up there in the console with a couple of captain's chairs. My parents drove us all around the country. It's not that I don't like minivans. They're just really aren't too many on offer. I guess I could get a Toyota Sienna or a Honda Odyssey.
12: Honda Odyssey was what we drove. That was
10: Chrysler Pacifica. I think the reason that minivan sales rose 25% is actually because they sold 4 in 2024 and then 5 in 2025. They're just not selling that many of them.
12: All right, we'll see how it goes here. I'm happy with my X3 here. S&P up 9 points. The Dow minus 7. The NASDAQ up 175 points, 0.6%. You can't keep that thing down. I'm looking at oil here. Pretty steady here. WTI crude oil just below $77 per barrel. I put regular into my car. This is Bloomberg.
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16: From the Bloomberg Interactive Brokers Studio, I'm Alexis Christophorus. Stock futures are posting modest gains here as traders await today's Federal Reserve decision for clues on the policy outlook for interest rates under Kevin Warsh, the new Fed chair. Policymakers are expected to hold rates steady even amid rising inflation. We've got S&P futures up 0.1% or 9 points. Dow futures are flat after that record run yesterday, and NASDAQ futures are bouncing back, now up more than 170 points as tech stocks turn into the green. Elon Musk's SpaceX up another 3%, putting the stock on track for a fourth day of gains after the company's IPO last week. Brent crude below $80 a barrel, now at $79.33. That is up about 0.5%. West Texas Intermediate crude also up about 0.6%, now at $76.51. The Bloomberg Dollar Spot Index little changed at 1206.16. Yields are mixed. The two-year, 4.05%. We've got the 10-year yield at 4.43%. In stock news, Uber will offer driverless robo-taxis in Houston and vehicles developed by Lucid and Nuro. And Bloomberg reports that Ferrari will reward buyers of its poorly received Luce electric vehicle with favorable access to its more desirable models. That's the Bloomberg Business Flash. Paul and Matt. Matt, if I remember when we anchored Business Week recently, you said you didn't mind the look of the Luce.
17: Well, what I said was if this were the Apple car
16: built
17: by Ferrari, I would have no problem with it.
16: Okay.
17: My issue is that it's a Ferrari built by Apple.
16: For $636,000.
17: Exactly. It's absolutely ridiculous. I mean, it's not a Ferrari beyond just the powertrain, which I do have a problem with.
18: Who doesn't?
17: The design is just wrong for the Tifosi. It doesn't fit for the Ferrari fans, which is why management essentially has to order their most loyal buyers to take one.
16: Yeah, Matt Miller has spoken.
18: Yeah, he has. I mean, you set him up for it, Alexis. We appreciate that. Matt Miller sitting in for TK, for better or worse, here for the next couple of minutes here.
17: The VIX at 16.
18: VIX at 16.

0: seed the Tom Keene Memorial VIX at 16, spot 35 on Paul Sweeney Live here in our Bloomberg Interactive Broker Studio, streaming live on YouTube. Mike Wilson joins us here, Chief U.S. Equity Strategist and CIO at a little shop called Morgan Stanley. I started, yesterday was my 40th anniversary on Global Wall Street, and throughout my entire career, Morgan Stanley has, in my opinion, the best tech research on Global Wall Street. You think about Mary Meeker, Frank Quattrone on the banking side and all that kind of stuff. Mike, what are you guys saying about AI these days? What's the theme, arguably, of our career? More than the internet. What are you guys saying about that?
1: Yeah, I mean, it's more of the same. So, I mean, a little known fact, I guess, is I was the original tech desk analyst in the 90s. And so I saw front row seat to the whole
0: all good
1: boom and bust of that.
2: Henry Blodgett,
1: whole
2: Frank Quattrone.
1: Yeah. I mean, so all these names and everything else. So anyways, the point is that this is just another CapEx. This is the next tech cycle. Okay. And so there are a lot of similarities. There are a lot of differences. But we're in the middle of it right now. And that's what we've been saying. And that continues. And the reason why I feel confident it's not at the end of the road yet is because the capital markets are still funding this and the companies are being rewarded for it. Meaning, when we look at this carefully, you know, CapEx to sales ratio as a factor is being rewarded in the marketplace. Okay. In other words, if you're spending more, the stock goes up. Now, eventually, it'll start to be a headwind, and we'll figure out when that is. And when that starts to happen, you got to worry. The other thing I would be paying attention to is credit spreads, right? And so, for some companies, their credit spreads have blown out, or CDSs have gone up, because we're seeing, at the margin, some companies are not being rewarded for higher CapEx now because they're viewed as a loser. Okay, but that, broadly speaking, that's not the case yet. So there's usually early warning signs. There's canaries in the coal mine that tell you, okay, they're overspending. I'll say this is probably not a house view, but it's my view. There's a 100% chance there's going to be malinvestment here, okay?
2: Yes.
1: Just like every major CapEx. But that's not a crazy statement, okay? It's no different in fracking. It's no different in railroads. It's no different in electricity cycles. So, but we're probably not there yet. We don't know. And the other thing to keep in mind is that the marginal cost to compute, the marginal cost of the product itself has to go to zero for it to work. It will go to zero. There'll be a all-you-could-eat plan. So, but we're in that transition period. There's going to be, I think we're now in the transition from the picks and shovels to the adopters. We're seeing like actual adopters of the technology are becoming more efficient, you know, driving revenue, not just cutting costs by hiring fewer people. That transition could last probably several years. And then ultimately, you know, we'll have the other side of it.
2: By the way, Jim Chanos was on with Tom and Scarlett last Friday on Bloomberg Money, their new program every Friday at noon. And of course, he's a short seller and he's talking his book to some extent. But he did say that, you know, during the dot-com era at the tail end, earnings were up 30%. And the next year, they were down 40 because people were putting in these massive orders due to a huge CapEx ramp up. And then all of a sudden, they disappeared. How do you know when we're going to get there? Because I know you look at forward earnings and earnings revisions that are still, are they still to the upside?
1: Yeah, so we are seeing a peak rate of change, though, in revision breadth in a lot of different areas. And, you know, one of those is semiconductors, where we haven't seen it roll over, but it's at such a high level it can't sustain. So think about this. Since ChatGPT was announced in, November of 22 now, we've had three decent corrections in this bull cycle of CapEx. Three different times we've seen these stocks go down 30 to 50%. So we can have a 30 to 50% drawdown and still have the long cycle intact.
2: Yeah, yeah, okay.
1: And that's what I expect to see. I suspect we'll see another one of those scares. And by the way, in March, the memory stocks were down 30 to 40%.
2: Should have bought them.
1: And then they went up five times.
0: I know.
1: Trying to trade that back and forth is for the pros only. We try to do that a little bit, but like for the average person. So I don't think it's the end, to think that you can't have these big kind of, cyclical resets, it's pretty naive.
0: Morgan Stanley Equity Trading Desk. Serious people.
2: They know what they're doing.
0: Serious people, man. I traded against them for years. I'm not sure I ever made it good on that. Hey, Mike, when you see mega IPOs like SpaceX, like Anthropic, like OpenAI coming, does that tell you anything about the market in general?
1: Well, the appetite's still there. Yeah. I mean, like that's what I said earlier. Like, the market is absorbing a lot of paper, and it's not just in equities, by the way. It's in credit.
0: Yeah, Nvidia came out with a bond.
1: Yeah, I mean, we've seen massive credit offerings, which means what? It means that the market is funding these expenditures. It's unlikely these companies are going to raise the money and not spend it. Okay, so that's why everybody's so excited about semiconductors. But to your point, Matt, earlier, the market's not dumb. Okay, like, and people say, oh, this is what happened in the news today. Do I care if I'm an equity guy? Do I really care? Not really, because it's usually the market's thinking 6 months in advance, and that's why we look at these indicators like revision breadth, because they're lead, they're canary that tells me things are accelerating. I mean, one of the reasons we got so bullish last year, we were debating this on the other show, is we saw the revision breadth just going, and we had a different view, but that was our, we were almost cheating, right? We can see like in 3 months what's going to happen to actual earnings. It's a tell. And so that's why I'm so focused right now that we're at such high levels on rate of change that it has to come off a bit. But I don't think it's the end. It's a reset a little bit on the rate of change.
2: By the way, I normally anchor Bloomberg Open Interest, which airs on Bloomberg Television weekdays from 9 a.m. to 11 a.m.
0: Are you doing that today?
2: Mike Wilson, frequent guest. Yeah, I'm doing that today as well. But
0: radio and TV.
2: Well, I prefer radio, to be honest with you.
3: I know. Most people.
2: I listen to this program every day, so it's a real honor to be on with you. Liu Wang from Bloomberg News wrote a great piece last week, I think, about all of the equity coming to market in the next 2 years. J.P. Morgan estimates $1.5 trillion of net equity coming to market, as opposed to the last 20 years, we've seen $12 trillion taken out of the market through corporate buybacks. Is that about face concerning to you?
1: Yeah, I mean, once again, that can lead to corrections. So, yeah. I mean, we've been very focused in the last 2 months. As you read our research, you'll know, like, on liquidity. Okay, so, and by the way, earlier this year, people were kind of bearish on the economy and bearish on, that things were going to, be softer in earnings. That turned out to be true. But what they should have been focused on was that the Fed was kind of transitioning. They were going from being less dovish on rate guidance, but then more dovish on liquidity. So that actually helped stocks to bottom in March. I'll just tell you right now that liquidity picture is actually somewhat deteriorating now. So today's meeting with the new Fed chair is going to be important to say, okay, well, how are you going to think about the RMP, the Reserve Management Program or purchases, and how are you going to think about, managing kind of liquidity picture in the face of liquidity being sucked out of the marketplace? And there's three draws on liquidity now. One is all this issuance, both in equity and fixed income. The other one is on the economy itself. Mm-hmm. Right, the economy itself is absorbing capital in a way that we haven't seen. So the other big change, Matt, from not just the fact that we're seeing net issuance, perhaps, but we're also seeing net consumption of liquidity in the real economy. We haven't been investing for 20 years, right? We've been in a world of financial repression. So that just means it's more volatile. You're going to get this more volatile world, but it also leads to higher nominal GDP growth. That's why I'm not worried about earnings growth at all. I'm worried about the multiple and these sort of drawdowns that you get because of this volatility on liquidity and then the peak rate of change on revisions.
0: Mike, thanks so much for joining us. Yep. Appreciate it. Mike Wilson, Chief U.S. Equity Strategist.
2: Masterclass, as usual.
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0: And who do you co-host that with?
2: I co-host that with Danny Berger. She's brilliant. She's the smart one.
0: She's the smart one.
2: I'm the car guy.
0: You're the car guy. Yeah. Exactly. All right, Mike, thanks so much for joining us here. Appreciate it. Looking at the market here, we got S&P futures up 5 points, the Dow minus 18, the NASDAQ up 140. There's nothing going on out there. It's nice and quiet. We'll keep it there. The Tom Keene Memorial VIX 16 spot 3. We're looking at crude oil. That's been driving the market. I mean, we're steady here today. WTI crude oil, $76 a barrel. I don't know what John Tucker's paying at the Wawa on Route 36 in New Jersey. This is Bloomberg.
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15: 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I'm Alexis Christophorus, and this Bloomberg Business Flash is brought to you by IBKR. 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Stock futures and bonds are steady with oil slipping as investors await the Federal Reserve's first policy decision under Chair Kevin Warsh. Investors remain divided on the Fed's next move, with forecasts ranging from rate cuts to multiple increases over the coming year. At the moment, S&P futures little change, up just 5 points. We've got Dow futures down 13, but NASDAQ futures, the early star here on Wall Street, up 147 points, or about 0.5%. We've got Brent crude at $79.40 a barrel, and West Texas Intermediate crude now at $76.61 a barrel. Shares of Jabil on the rise this morning after the manufacturing company's quarterly earnings beat on both profits and revenue. Jabil also raised its fiscal outlook for 2026. SpaceX shares are poised for a fourth straight day of gains. They are up about 3% now. The company has rallied about 50% since going public, overtaking Amazon in value to become the fifth largest stock in the world. It is now roughly $150 billion away from Microsoft. Bloomberg's John Authors writes that SpaceX's rapid ascent just highlights the growing influence of a handful of ultra-cap stocks on global indexes. He says the result is more concentrated portfolios and less meaningful diversification for investors. Quick check of Bitcoin, down more than 1.5%, 64,721. That's a Bloomberg Business Flash. Paul and Matt.
0: Alexis, you're talking about SpaceX here. Elon Musk has got a net worth of $1.3 trillion. That's according to Rich Go on the Bloomberg Terminal. Number two. Number two is Larry Page, $300 billion. I mean, that used to be a big number. Now you look like...
15: Oh, it's Larry Page, not Larry Ellison.
0: And Sergey
2: Brin. And Sergey Brin right after him. It's, okay. It's a trillion-dollar delta.
0: I mean, it's...
15: Wow.
2: Because it's fake money. You know, there's so much like social justice warrior outcry about this first trillionaire, but he can't spend that money. You know, he can't sell a significant amount of shares without taking down the value of his own wealth.
0: So he goes to Morgan Stanley, Goldman Sachs, and borrows against the stock, and that's how you do it.
2: Yeah, but not $1 trillion of borrowing against the stock.
0: What are you going to do? All right, let's go to some smart people here. Katie Kaminsky, she's one of the smartest people we talk to, chief research strategist at Alpha Simplex. But you know what they do? They do like momentum investing. Where is the momentum in the market? And let's put some money behind that momentum. So, Katie, thanks so much for joining us here. I guess equities are a pretty good place to put your money. How are you thinking about just opportunities in equity markets today? We seem to be hitting new highs almost every day.
16: Yes, this is a good point, because we look at cross asset trends, and if you look at what's happened this month, they have been shifting. And the only thing that has continued to work as a trend has been equities. And so for me, this is very interesting because, you know, the market feels like it wants that boom. It wants that, you know, reconciliation. It wants sort of a big pop if we could have sort of some of this conflict in Iran sort of dissipate.
2: So what do you think about the conflict in Iran? Is that dissipating? The market seems pretty optimistic and believes what the administration is selling right now.
16: Yes, it is interesting, because if you asked me 2 weeks ago how I felt about the trends in the markets, they were very bifurcated. So you said you had sort of equities that were still trying to see through the conflict, looking for optimism, and you had sort of long oil trends, short fixed income, the sort of hedge against the potential for the conflict to continue. And I think for the last week or two, you've started to see that revert. And the only thing that seems to be left with optimism here is the equity market. So I think, you know, should we, that's why I feel like it's quiet. You know, everybody is kind of waiting to see if the news is finally going to kind of confirm what we've all been hoping for.
2: Well, in oil, I mean, I don't know if it's optimism because the price is going down, but optimism that crude is going to flow through the Strait of Hormuz and resume, you know, something close to what we had before the U.S. and Israel attacked Iran and Lebanon. We're under $80 a barrel on Brent. Does that make sense to you?
16: I think it does. I mean, there is a lot of discussion right now whether or not the rapid, you know, decrease in oil price is going to be attainable, meaning that, you know, sort of the hopes that things just open and then everything's going to be fine. maybe a little bit optimistic. And I think that's a worry that we do see, because you still do see, on our side, you still see some long signals in energies. But I think it's really going to depend on how that proceeds in the next week or so. But it is a positive sign for risk assets, because it will put less pressure on the Fed. It will put less pressure on inflation. And so I think if the energy shock has sort of ended or will be ending, that's very positive for markets.
2: Paul, I can't believe how rapidly the price of gasoline has come down. The average price across the nation for regular, which is neither one of us should be using, is $4.02 now. Yep. Meanwhile, I filled up yesterday at a Shell in Scarsdale for $6.59 a gallon.
0: What are you putting in your?
2: Well, I have to put in 93 octane
0: because you've got the.
2: It's a twin turbocharged V12 engine.
0: Yeah.
2: But a lot of people have to use. You should in your X3 likely be using at least 91 octane.
17: No, I mean this is like a foreign language. Can I just tell you right now?
0: I have no idea what
17: foreign language.
0: No idea what you're talking about. Katie, what are we doing in the currency markets here? We came into the year saying it's a weak dollar environment, but then I guess a war breaks out, so everybody flocks back to the U.S. dollar. Where are you seeing any trends in currencies?
16: So currencies, you know, have been very disparate. You've seen like all different types of trends going on there. So it's a little bit hard to tell, because if you look at what the key driver of currencies right now has been, it's been sort of negative sentiment about what's been going on in the U.S.-Iran conflict that's been pro-dollar. But you also have to think a lot about relative monetary policy positioning and how that affects currencies. And that is probably the biggest driver right now. So the fact that the U.S. is likely on hold, but then you're seeing more pressure in Europe, you're seeing sort of very different views about how we're going to react to the potential inflation impulse from oil. So I think that has caused interesting opportunities in the currency space, but not really sort of one key strong or weak dollar theme is what we've seen.
2: You worried at all about the yen? I mean, I keep looking at 160 and thinking the BOJ has to do something, but there's nothing they can do that the market can't anticipate.
16: This is a good point, because, you know, we've been through all those days where we've seen that pop up where they've, you know, tried to do something. But what's interesting is if you look at the price trend over a longer horizon, you're correct. Every time they've come in, you get this little pop up, but it dissipates every time. So I think that short yen positioning is here for now still.
0: Katie, thanks so much for joining us. Always appreciate getting a few minutes of your time. Katie Kaminsky, Chief Research Strategist, Alpha Simplex, up there in Boston. With our news in New York City, here's John Tucker.
18: All right, guys, details still emerging as the U.S. and Iran prepare to formally sign their interim peace deal on Friday at the G7 summit in France this morning. President Trump had this to offer.
19: If I don't like it, if they don't behave, we'll go right back to dropping bombs right smack in the middle of their head.
18: A draft of the 14-point memo shows Iran is set to receive sanctions waivers that allow it to sell oil immediately, with other financial incentives deferred. Let's get more from Bloomberg Middle East reporter Abir Abu Omar.
20: Let me just run you through some of the clauses in this draft. An end to the war on all fronts, including in Lebanon. There's an explicit clause there that says an end to the war in Lebanon, so we'll have to wait and see what Israel's response to that is. A final agreement of a 60-day negotiation period, essentially on Iran's nuclear program, lifting the naval blockade by the U.S. over the next 30 days, and for the U.S. to withdraw its troops over the next 30 days.
18: That's Bloomberg Middle East reporter Abir Obo Omar. Most importantly to the U.S., the agreement includes Iran never acquiring a nuclear weapon and also neutralizing its enriched material. President Trump says he's delaying Jay Clayton's nomination to lead the U.S. intelligence community. This is a bid to force Congress to act on a voter ID bill that currently lacks enough support for passage. Trump saying in a social media post this morning, just hours before Clayton's scheduled confirmation hearing, that he's going to keep Bill Pulte, a top U.S. housing official, as the acting director of national intelligence. And Georgia Republicans delivering a split decision for Donald Trump in Tuesday's runoffs. Voters opting for the president's preferred U.S. Senate candidate, but rejected his choice for governor in favor of a billionaire first-time candidate who spent freely from his personal fortune to win that nomination. Global News, 24 hours a day. And whenever you want it, with Bloomberg News Now, I'm John Tucker, and this is Bloomberg Radio. Matt, Paul, Alexis.
0: All right, very good. John Tucker, thank you so much. Appreciate that. Looking at the markets here, we got nothing really happening. Let's be honest. The S&P's unched. I use that term because Lisa Bromwitz hates that term, so I use it as often as I can. The Dow's down 40. The Nasdaq's up 100 points. Not a whole lot going on there. We're going to keep on top of that. This is Bloomberg.
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6: And Matt Miller reminds me of the VIX quote. We are below 17.16, spot 4.7 for TK on the upper east.
7: I wonder for whom the VIX matters these days. Well, we know. I'm going to message Jim Bianco out in Chicago. He probably knows.
6: Yeah, probably knows. It's just like anything below 20 feels like, we're okay.
8: The fear index.
7: Yes, we're always below 20.
6: Until we're not, and then we'll get a little bit nervous here. All right, let's get to the newspapers here. Alexis Christophorus, what do you got for us today?
8: Well, you know I've got a New York Knicks story for you all week long. This one's coming via the New York Post. The Knicks' Jalen Brunson getting the last laugh on all those naysayers out there who said his 6'2" stature would prevent him from leading a team to the title. So since the Knicks clinched their first championship in 53 years, signed trading cards from the MVP have sold on eBay anywhere from $5,000 to $25,000. A bargain when you think of what a seat went for in Game 5. Yep.
7: But for a paper trading card that you could just print yourself at home?
8: Oh, my friend.
6: Yeah, you don't get it.
8: You stick to cars. I don't know. But meantime, former Dallas Mavericks owner and billionaire Mark Cuban says the reason the team let Brunson leave for the Knicks 4 years ago was simple. They just didn't see his potential.
6: Yep.
8: Nobody believed in Brunson. I totally get it.
6: I loved him in college, but I did not see this. Even Jay Wright, his coach in Villanova, said he's always been a great leader, always been a great player. Didn't see this, though.
8: Yeah. And by the way, in case you're looking for a breakfast of champions,
6: oh, boy.
8: Brunson's bodega order has gone viral. Here it is. Purple Doritos on an everything bagel with egg and cheese, hash browns, spicy mayo. Wash it all down with a peach Snapple.
6: Perfect.
7: That sounds disgusting.
6: Awesome.
7: I'll tell you what. That guy is in such amazing shape because I'm not a, you know, season-long watcher like you, Paul. But I feel like he won through sheer will.
6: Yeah.
7: And everybody else, at least in the last game, looked so tired. Wemby, like he was going to take a nap on the floor. You know, and Brunson just powered through it. It's the stamina, it's the endurance that won him that game. And it wasn't really pretty to watch because he's not doing any trick shots. He's not a flashy player. He just puts his shoulder down, drives to the basket, and puts the layup in.
8: And he puts the team on his back thanks to an egg and cheese sandwich,
6: apparently,
8: with purple Doritos. All right, let's move on to SpaceX. Employees now have enough wealth on paper to buy every home in a Texas city. This one comes via Bloomberg. So the IPO, they said, could change the game on high-end real estate, especially in areas with high concentrations of SpaceX employees. So we're talking about Austin, Texas, Brownsville, Texas. It's creating sort of this whole new round of deep-pocketed home buyers. So according to the real estate firm Redfin, if SpaceX employees pooled their money from the IPO, they could buy around 40% of all the homes in San Antonio, even the ones that aren't for sale.
6: So. San Antonio is a great town.
8: It is a great town.
6: I love
8: where the Spurs, the losing Spurs, come from.
6: Yeah, USAA
7: and Greg Jarrett.
6: What's that?
7: Greg Jarrett hails from San Antonio.
8: I did not know this.
6: NASCAR.
8: Okay.
6: There you go.
8: And lastly, look, it's another one from the New York Post. What can I say? I was all over that paper this morning. Yep. International airfares plunging below $1,000 for the first time since March, which is music to my ears. I usually have that summer vacation booked already. I've been holding off. I just may come out a winner here.
6: Oh, okay.
8: So here are some of the cities where you're seeing the biggest declines. Shanghai, China, down 15%. Naples, Italy, down 11%. Other cities with lower airfares, Barcelona, Athens, Greece, Paris, and Vienna.
7: Athens, Greece, Alexis. I know where you're going.
8: Oh, come on. Am I that transparent?
6: Christophorus.
8: But I'm just going to throw this out there. The experts are saying this is probably won't last, sort of a respite from the higher prices, because the war, even if we sign this deal on Friday and the strait reopens, it's not going to like have oil gushing back to where it was pre-war. So these elevated prices should keep airfares higher.
7: I don't know.
8: I'm just the messenger.
7: Even though I have now a family of five and we have to go to Spain, and it's expensive. But the funny thing to me is airfares never seem to really go up. No. I went to a Dead show in the early 90s in San Francisco and paid the same for a ticket that I paid when I went to the final Dead show in San Francisco in 2015. You know, it just doesn't seem, it's a deflationary thing, airline fares. And so if they get pricing power, good for them.
8: As a family of five myself, I can just tell you booking a hotel will never be the same. And you will be paying a whole lot more for many years to come.
7: All in one room.
6: All inclusive is the name of
8: it. All right,
6: that's newspapers,
8: until you
6: folks. There you go. We got a lot going on there with the newspaper stuff. We're going to have more coming up. This is Bloomberg.
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10: Fast-moving wildfire evacuates nearly 12,000 people in Spokane Valley, burning hundreds of acres and homes in its path. Fire crews working throughout the night to try and contain it. The overnight developments you need to know coming up in a live report.
11: And it is calmer, but not totally calm today in your forecast. We are tracking what those firefighters are going to be dealing with.
12: Plus, we're tracking another wildfire burning in the Silver Valley, forcing people from their homes. New video showing the massive plumes of smoke as firefighters work to contain it. The latest information this morning, live on KXLY Plus and 4 News Now, you're watching Good Morning Northwest. Thanks for starting your morning with us. I'm Rob King.
10: And I'm Natalie Grant. Today is Wednesday, June 17th. A wildfire broke out yesterday near Upriver Drive in Spokane Valley, and it's still threatening hundreds of homes this morning.
12: We know some of the homes have been lost, but so far fire crews can't confirm how many. And we have team coverage this morning. Matt Gray tracking the weather conditions right now and how they could help or hinder firefighters.
10: And our Alexander Cohen-Yartz is up by the Upriver fire this morning. She's right at Upriver Drive looking at the impacts and the aftermath of everything from yesterday. First, let's turn things over to Alexandra. We're going to be taking a look at her in just a minute. But first, this is the updated evacuation map for the Upriver fire. It covers a huge area from one side of Beacon Hill all the way through up to Northwood and Bigelow Gulch. You can see here that there are level 2, get set, and level 3, go now evacuation still in place. If people in the evacuation zone haven't left yet, they should be ready to go. Thousands of people stayed with friends and in hotels and in evacuation centers overnight. Now, Alexandra, could you tell us exactly where you are and have there been any changes overnight to this fire?
13: Good morning. So we're currently standing along Upriver close to its intersection with Dick Street. But there's still, quite a smoke presence. That's the biggest thing that we're noticing right now. There's a very heavy smoke smell in the air. And if you actually look down along Upriver, you can see just how thick some of that smoke is right now. Now, all of these homes over on what for me is the right side of the road. Currently, there is police cars and as well as cones that are closing the public off from going inside. From what we are hearing from police officers, they don't want us to go up into that area right now. But let's get straight to some of the details that we've got as of this morning. We just spoke with the state management team that's working on this, and they tell us that right now they're estimating that the fire is about 250 acres. So that's roughly 200 football fields big, just to give you some context. Now, they're still working on mapping, though, and they tell us that when it comes to acreage of these fires, it can be really difficult to have an exact idea of how big it is. So it could be bigger or it could be smaller. Now, it's 10% contained right now. They are going to be getting an update from crews that worked on this overnight. overnight later this morning, so we hope to give you some more details on that in just a little bit. Overnight, though, crews have been working on hot spots. Now, when it comes to structures damage, we do know that there are structures damaged. The exact number is at this time still uncertain. But like we mentioned, thousands of families had to evacuate because of this fire. We had the opportunity to speak with one family that was evacuated last night, and they tell us that for them and their neighbors, this was all really, one, unsettling, but also brings a lot of uncertainty. Take a listen to what he had to say.
14: Oh gosh, they cut the power. Does that mean my house is on fire right now? And because I can't access any of my cameras, any of the software in the house and all that tells me what's going on. So, you know, it's a little nerve-wracking.
13: Now, what he's referring to is that Avista had to cut down some power lines to ensure for safety throughout this fire, which of course means that homes like his currently don't have any fire. Now, last night we were told by crews that roughly over 300 personnel are currently working on this fire, trying to keep it contained as much as they can. Now, we're going to be covering this all throughout the morning, giving you as many updates as we can as they come to us, of course. In just a little bit, we'll be moving over to the command post and speaking with some of the folks that are working on this fire to try and get you updated numbers on all of this. For now, reporting live from Upriver Drive, Alexandra Konyarts, 4 News Now.
12: Alexandra, thanks. We'll have more with her coming up in this morning.
8: But first, let's head on over to Matt Gray. Take a look at that first alert forecast. Matt, you said a much calmer day today.
15: Yeah, much calmer day today, which is some very good news here for everybody out there on the fire lines, trying to get this thing under control. This general map just kind of gives you the lay of the land. So if you're in the Spokane area or Spokane Valley and you were watching this fire yesterday, you kind of get an idea of where it is in relation to perhaps where you are. Now, let's take a look here at air quality. And this is something Alexandra mentioned, that it's a bit of a smoky sky there right on the fire lines here. And most areas are waking up to good air quality this morning. However, we got a sensor here on the top of West Valley High School in Millwood. That is down into the orange range, so unhealthy for sensitive groups. Also a sensor at Pasadena Park in the yellow in the moderate range here. So right now with calm winds, very localized smoke impacts right around those fire line areas, but certainly something to keep in mind. The air quality will be diminished as you get right up into those areas. Winds right now a whole lot calmer than they were yesterday, and we can be very thankful for that. About 9 miles an hour up on the West Plains here, but otherwise flat calm in Spokane Valley. That's what we want to see. Keep things as calm as possible for as long as possible. Now, unfortunately, it is a calmer day, but not totally calm. We are going to see as we get into the afternoon, winds sustained getting up to around 10 miles an hour. Gusts will be up to 20, so about half of the wind speed and about a quarter of the impact of the winds that we saw yesterday, but still breezy enough that things will likely look a little bit more active out on those fire lines this afternoon. For today, cooler temperatures as well, but still well above our average for this time of the year. Highs will be in the low 80s. We'll take a look here at your hour-by-hour forecast for the day coming up.
8: Matt, thanks. And we're following some more breaking fire news this morning. We are just learning about a couple of fires that have popped up in the Country Homes area this morning. Firefighters in District 9 are responding to the area around 1300 West Don. That's just west of the Y.
12: And a second fire nearby around Whitworth Drive and North Division. About 5,000 people without power in the area, and we will continue to monitor these fires, let you know if there's any danger to the public.
8: Washington Governor Bob Ferguson says that he is monitoring our situation over here on the east side, specifically referring to the Upriver fire. He asked for a FEMA fire management assistance declaration.
12: If approved, it would give the state access to money for fighting this fire. The governor, writing on social media, "My thoughts are with the first responders fighting this blaze and with the families evacuated from their homes."
8: Well, thousands of people still without power this morning due to these wildfires. Let's take a look at Avista's power outage map this morning. There are currently around 44 outages with around 7,800 people affected. Now, we did just mention the new outages in the Country Homes area. Around 1,200 people are still without power overnight near the Upriver fire as well. Now, you'll remember yesterday, Avista cut power for 1,800 customers in the Indian Trail neighborhood due to those high fire risk conditions. According to Avista, power is back on in that area this morning. And, of course, we'll keep you updated on all the power outages throughout the morning. And we are tracking another wildfire today in Shoshone County, which is southeast of Kellogg.
12: Evacuations still in place this morning. Firefighters working to keep those flames from spreading.
8: And let's turn things over to Hannah Joy this morning. She's at the Breaking Now desk with the latest on this situation.
16: Yeah, Natalie, this new video is what we call the Gold Run Fire. There it is right there. You can see clouds of smoke surrounding the area. Officials say wind remains one of their biggest concerns today, and changing conditions could cause the fire to spread pretty quickly. Now, as mentioned, evacuation orders are still in place, and it should last through today. Those still living in the area should leave immediately. At last check, this fire is estimated at 50 acres with no containment. Real Life Ministries in Pinehurst is open as a shelter, accepting horses and other large animals. Currently, 300 people are without power in the area. And we don't know right now how many buildings and homes are lost, but officials urge all drivers to avoid the area. We'll continue to track the latest updates and bring you those updates throughout the morning. Reporting in studio, Hannah Joy, 4 News Now.
12: Hannah, thank you. And further south in Idaho, crews are responding to a fire burning near Highway 95 north of Lewiston. About 10 to 20 structures are threatened. However, nothing's been lost and there are no evacuations or closures in place at this time.
10: Now, if you are asked to evacuate at any time during this fire season, it's important to have those go bags prepared.
12: Spokane County Fire District 4 says when packing your go bag, remember the six P's: people and pets, prescriptions, including medications, medical devices, and items like glasses, papers like insurance information and ID, priceless items, and finally plastic and cash. And remember, you can get the latest fire information right on your phone, including containment numbers and evacuation notices, by downloading the KXLY mobile app, and it's free in the App Store. Your Good Morning Northwest time is 5:09.
10: Let's check back in with meteorologist Matt Gray this morning. You know, kind of like the blessing in disguise here with all this is when you get those smoky conditions, you usually get beautiful sunrises, which is, I guess, a silver lining.
15: Yeah, I tend to, especially early in the season when things start to get going, I tend to look at that and I go, oh, man.
10: It's a bummer sometimes.
15: Yeah, here we go. Because you could just, you know, when there's that smoke in the air, when you see the sun rising through it, it always has that different tinge in the sky. That's what we've got here this morning. So some haze in our skies as we go through our day. We'll take a closer look at some fire weather conditions for today coming up.
10: And so to come here on Good Morning Northwest, the FBI arrests five people accused of plotting to kill politicians and wealthy VIPs at Sunday's UFC event using sniper rifles and explosive drones. The details on this foiled attack coming up.
12: Plus, families of eight murdered women come face to face with the man who killed them. Rex Huerman is in a New York courtroom today for sentencing, and he's never expected to walk free again. We'll have more on that ahead.
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21: My name is Joel, and I came to St. Jude Children's Research Hospital in December of 1987 to be treated for osteosarcoma, which is bone cancer. We didn't know anything about St. Jude. We didn't know what they meant or that, you know, when we got here, what we would do, how it would be taken care of. And when we arrived, we found out that my family wasn't going to have to pay for any of my treatment, not for my medicine, not for travel, not for housing, not for food. 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So thank you so much.
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12: Welcome back. Here's a look at what's new on Good Morning Northwest. An admitted serial killer facing justice today in New York.
10: Some of the families of Rex Huerman's eight victims are expected to appear in court today for his sentencing after he pleaded guilty to murdering eight women and burying their bodies on Long Island. The Manhattan architect and dad accused of living a double life, targeting sex workers. DNA evidence from pizza crust and hair samples found on the victims led to Huerman's arrest back in 2023. Huerman faces life in prison without the possibility of parole.
12: This morning, the FBI says five suspects are under arrest accused of intending to use sniper rifles and drones carrying explosives to kill politicians and wealthy VIPs at Sunday's UFC event at the White House. The thwarted conspiracy led to the arrest of five people from California, Nebraska, Missouri, and Ohio. Authorities say the investigation is ongoing with as many as 23 people involved.
10: A suspect is in custody after police say he opened fire inside of a Delaware hospital. The 23-year-old man was arrested in Philadelphia. Forces say that the hospital employee shot two other workers. One did not survive. The condition of the second is still unclear this morning. Charges against the suspect and extradition back to Delaware still pending.
12: We'll take a look at this small plane crash on a highway in Laredo, Texas. The mid-sized private jet apparently experienced a mechanical failure after taking off from Cabo. The plane crashed into a busy highway, striking a car. Six people were in the plane, including crew members. Police confirming at least one of them died. The others taken to a local hospital. And those who were inside the car reportedly made it out alive.
15: All right, planning out your day here and what will be a hazy but cooler day in the inland northwest. We're already starting off a lot cooler. 51 degrees feels quite comfortable compared to the very warm conditions we woke up to yesterday. It is still going to be breezy this afternoon. It's not going to be like yesterday, but just enough to where you got to keep an eye on things and continue to practice some good fire safety. Not as hazy by the afternoon as some of that stuff begins to lift up during those afternoon hours. So for this evening, we'll finally start to calm down a little bit more consistently, and that will continue on into Thursday.
10: Matt, thanks. Good morning, Northwest. Time right now is 5:15.
12: The trial for a former local law enforcement officer continues today. And coming up after the break, testimony from Clay Hilton's assault trial claims inaccuracies in his police report. We'll have the details next.
10: And wildfires burning around our region this morning. We have team coverage of the latest evacuation orders and what you need to know if you're impacted by these fires. It's coming up a little later here on Good Morning Northwest.
22: 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Netflix is using AI to help customers cut through the noise of content overload. That's according to Elizabeth Stone, the streaming service's chief product and technology officer. Speaking of Bloomberg Tech 2026, Stone said generative AI capabilities will enable a more personalized, more interactive, more immersive experience of choosing what entertainment to consume.
23: That helps to solve a consumer frustration that's brewing, which is there's so much content. How do I make sense of it? And what's right for me and what's right for me in this moment?
22: She says Netflix currently integrates generative AI and natural language processing to help discern what a viewer is in the mood to watch.
23: And that's been a strength for Netflix for a long time. And I think it needs to be a continue to be a place where we're state of the art and continuing to innovate.
22: It's testing a voice user interface and other experiments that combine a person's viewing preferences and history with other factors, helping the platform make a highly tailored recommendation. Karen Moscow.
24: Hi, I'm Ryan Blaney, a third-generation race car driver, and we dedicate a lot of our time to going as fast as possible. My Grandpa Lou is the reason why my dad and I started racing, and I'm really proud to follow in his tracks. 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
12: Welcome back. It's almost 519. New testimony in the criminal assault trial of former Spokane Valley Deputy Clay Hilton. His alleged victim, Kevin Hinton, taking the stand.
2: Hilton is charged with second-degree assault stemming from a violent interaction with Hinton back in 2023. Now, two witnesses took the stand yesterday. Hinton himself testifying along with a use of force expert and a former Spokane County Lieutenant Richard Gear, who reviewed Hilton's case. Gear believes that there are inaccuracies in this report, saying some of the punches and knee kicks that Hilton delivered to Hinton were left out. Later on his testimony, Gear classified some of Hilton's strikes as level one controlled tactics that were reasonable, given that he believed Hilton had a knife in the car with him at the time of the arrest. This trial continues today and could last up to 2 weeks. Well, here is a live look this morning at the start to our day here overlooking the Riverfront Park. Just a sunshine, which is nice to see. Of course, a much calmer day than we saw yesterday here, but we still have things to watch out for today.
15: Mm-hmm. We certainly do. As I mentioned at the top of this program, calmer, not necessarily calm.
2: Yeah.
15: So still breezy enough that we're going to keep an eye on things for this afternoon hour. So let's take a look at our fire map here. I wish I didn't have to talk about this in mid-June, but here we are, folks. And there are a lot more icons on the map than there were yesterday. Plenty of fire activity in the broader inland northwest region, in addition to that upriver fire that was capturing everybody's attention yesterday. So I want to take a look here at our hot spots. In other words, our satellite picture that can show us where we're seeing some active heat signatures from local fires. So we did see a grass fire out to the east of Ephrata yesterday, and there are still a couple of hot spots here in the satellite picture this morning. Then winds going to be blowing out and away from places like Ephrata and Soap Lake, so not too much concern there. Heading up further north here, we got a couple of hot spots still. There was a fire that showed up around the Omak Lake area as well, so another one there that local folks want to keep monitoring that. And then the good news here is that for this upriver fire, we do not have any heat signatures getting picked up by satellite here this morning, at least not at the moment. We'll see if that changes here with the next satellite pass, but at least that is some good news, at least for the time being. Take a look at your planner for the day. We are going to be back up into the 80s this afternoon, so running about 10 degrees above average. Our usual high for this time of the year, more or less, is somewhere in the low to mid-70s. We are going to see mostly clear conditions with a little bit of haze. Might see a few puffy fair weather clouds here heading into the afternoon, but expecting things to stay dry here as well, as we are well into a very summer-like weather pattern where, quite frankly, not much is going on, with the exception of these winds. Now, it is going to continue to be windy around the Cascades. I mean, look at Ellensburg, still getting up close to those 40-mile-an-hour wind gusts. So we could see in central Washington some active fires over there continue to bring haziness to our skies, especially

0: You'd be kind of right in the trail here of some of this smoke. We'll take a look at your smoke forecast coming up in the next half hour. Not a lot of it, but certainly enough to keep an eye on things here as well. We'll see calming conditions after our gusts will get up to around 15 to 20 miles an hour for this afternoon. Once again, a lot less than yesterday, but just enough to keep an eye on things. Humidity going to be a little bit low this afternoon as well. We still have that quite dry air. So as we head towards kind of 10:30, 11 o'clock, our humidity going to start dropping down towards 20% and even getting into the teens again around places like Millwood this afternoon. So, yeah, it's way better than yesterday, but not the most ideal conditions I've ever seen as far as the day following up an active fire day. Temperatures in the low 80s, as I mentioned before, for Spokane. Coeur d'Alene at 80. Upper 70s in many parts of North Idaho will be in the upper 80s around central Washington. Here's your seven-day forecast. It's going to feel like summer out there. We take another brief cool down here, but that comes with breezy weather again on Saturday heading into Father's Day.
1: All right. Well, hopefully now we can kind of progress through the end of the week here. Have a nice weekend, but still a lot we got to figure out today with these fires.
0: Yeah, exactly.
1: All right, Matt, thanks. Good morning, Northwest. Time right now is 5:23.
2: Well, the World Cup gave us some all-time moments yesterday as three global superstars scored multiple goals, including a legendary hat trick from the GOAT himself, Lionel Messi. We'll have a breakdown of yesterday's World Cup matches. That's just ahead in Morning Sports.
3: On the PNW Ag Network, I'm Glenn Vaug, and Washington health and environmental officials urging people to be on the lookout for harmful algae blooms as temperatures warm.
4: While many types of algae are beneficial, some blue-green algae can produce toxins that make people and animals sick. This year, experts say drought conditions, low snowpack, and warmer, shallower lakes and rivers could increase the risk of toxic blooms across the state. Health officials warn that harmful algae aren't always easy to spot. Watch for water that looks like green paint, pea soup, foam, scum, or thick floating mats. Even clear water can contain toxic algae growing below the surface. I'm John McKay on the PNW Ag Network.
3: Well, speaking of water, last week, the East Columbia Basin Irrigation District broke ground on the EL80.6 delivery system outside of Othello. That is one of several construction projects the district is addressing right now. ECBID President Dwayne Anderson says at the same time, they're constructing a sister canal, the EL84.7, which is slated to come online in 2027.
5: It was a $40.4 million project in about 7,000 acres, and it's a pressurized system.
3: In addition to the Odessa Groundwater Replacement Program projects, Anderson noted the district is also focused on a host of conservation efforts.
5: There's a lot of behind-the-scenes activity that are being done all the time with these conservation pipelines that we put in. We're trying to conserve water. So if we replace a lateral and bury it in pipe, then what the district does is we cut water loss in the pipe or in the lateral and replace it with a buried pipe, which we don't have any water loss, but the maintenance goes down considerably because we're not maintaining an open channel flow. With that, we save water. With that water that we save, that we're allowed to put that in a bank, so to speak, and use that other places where we can put water on land that is available.
3: Once again, that was ECBID President Dwayne Anderson. This is the PNW Ag Network.
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9: This time, Kylian Mbappe stole the show, scoring twice to become France's all-time top goal scorer with 58 strikes. The win rockets France for the top of their group, and they're in great position with Iraq on next Monday. What a game for the greatest ever duo. Lionel Messi scores an unbelievable hat trick to lift defending World Cup champions Argentina.

0: to a resounding 3-0 win over Algeria, erasing any doubt of a slow start after last World Cup opening loss to Saudi Arabia. Messi is now tied for first all-time in World Cup goals scored with 16, and he did it on his 200th appearance for Argentina and in his record 6th World Cup. Next up for Messi and friends is a Monday match against European side Austria. It's the early kick, 10 a.m. at Dallas Stadium. Spokane Indians used a strong start to stave off an 8-run 8th inning from Vancouver to beat the Canadians in a shootout 15-11. Spokane outhit Vancouver 15-14. All six of Spokane's top of the order had multiple hits, including six RBIs from Renier Hernandez, helped by his two home runs. Jack O'Dowd mashed another homer, plus Alan Espinal, and the win pushed the Indians to two games above the seas in the standings, Spokane now at 28-36. Game 2 of the six-game series begins tomorrow just after 6:30 p.m. back at Avista Stadium. We'll be back tonight with more sports around our area, including a lot more fun from England and Croatia, starting off their groups, as well as the Mariners and the Indians returning both at home.
1: Oh, the World Cup's been great so far.
2: It's been fun to watch it, for sure.
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2: There you go.
3: Good morning, Northwest. Time is 5:28.
2: Several wildfires continue to burn all around our area. We have Alexander Konyarts live with the latest evacuation orders of the Upriver fire.
4: We're currently standing along Upriver Drive, where a very heavy smoke presence has completely taken over. We'll give you all the details on the latest evacuations, as well as how many different people have been impacted by this so far, right after the break.
3: Plus, President Trump faces questions about his peace deal with Iran. After the break, hear from lawmakers concerned about the deal in the dark. You're watching Good Morning Northwest.
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2: Welcome back. Your time right now is 5:30. We are in the thick of fire season now. Thousands of people all across our area displaced from their homes due to the Upriver fire yesterday. And this morning, thousands of structures are still threatened by flames. People stayed the night with friends in hotels and evacuation centers, hoping they can return to their homes today and that they have homes to return back to.
3: And near Kellogg, Idaho, level 3 or get out now evacuation orders are still in effect for people living in the Elizabeth Park area. The Big Creek and Osborne areas should also be ready to evacuate at a moment's notice.
2: Good morning, Northwest. Thanks for starting your day with us. I'm Natalie Grant.
3: And I'm Rob King. We'll take things live right now to Alexandra Konyarts at the Upriver Fire in just a moment. But first, let's get to Matt Gray with a look at the weather conditions firefighters are facing this morning.
4: Alan, some really good news here is that the winds are calm to start this morning, and that has allowed any smoke from this fire to be extremely localized. You got a couple of sensors here, one at West Valley High School, which is reading into the orange here, so unhealthy for sensitive groups. We also have in Pasadena in a park, a localized sensor reading into the moderate. Most of the big sensors, though, from Spokane Clean Air, North Spokane, East Spokane, and in the valley, kind of in the spray area, are reading green, reading good this morning. So that is at least something to note here. Now, as our winds pick up again heading into the afternoon, that may begin to change a little bit, and we may see a broader area of moderate air quality, especially from the valley into places like Liberty Lake or Newman Lake. So you can see in the valley, this is at Phelps Field, right across the river from the fire, 0 miles an hour, flat calm. Winds are starting to pick up a little bit in Spokane again here up on the West Plains as we're sustained at about 9 miles an hour. And we are going to be calm, but not necessarily calm for this afternoon. It is not going to be nearly as windy, but we will see some breeziness here with some wind gusts anywhere between 15 and 20 miles an hour as early as about 1 or so in the afternoon. And once again, this is the perimeter of the fire here in this yellow-orange reading here on the map. Taking a look here as we head towards about 4 o'clock, you can see those gusts still going up to about 20 miles an hour. So just enough to where things will likely look a little bit more active out on the fire lines if you're watching from wherever your vantage point is here in the Spokane area. But certainly a lot less windy than yesterday. We could be very thankful for that. And we continue to see warm, summer-like temperatures here in these final few days of the spring season. We'll take a look at that coming up.
3: All right, Matt, thanks. The Upriver fire threatening hundreds of homes and has forced thousands of people to evacuate.
2: Crews say that the call for the brush fire started just before noon yesterday. And our Alexandra Konyarts is live this morning on Upriver Drive. How are things looking there this morning? You can still definitely see the smoke here.
5: Good morning. Well, yes, Natalie, that's definitely the biggest thing that we're noticing right now, just that really heavy smoke smell and smoke presence really in this entire area. You can see it as you're coming up Upriver Drive, and you can definitely see it around me right now. Now, we're close to Upriver Drive's intersection with Eli Street, but really all of the streets here over on the right side of me are currently closed off to people coming through. These are, you know, homes that have been evacuated as well, and you can see there's cones, there's police cars, there's the sheriff's office, there's several law enforcement officers that are currently working to block that off. And now when it comes to the latest updates that we have on this fire, the latest that we know is that this fire is about 250 acres big. That's an estimate, though, which is important to note because it can be really difficult to really get an exact idea of the acreage of a fire like this, which is similar to about 200 football fields, to give you some context right there. Now, you can see in this video that we're going to show you just really quickly, you heard there the call came in just around noon for that. And, you know, it was a very difficult situation for fire crews to respond to. You can hear here what the fire chief had to say to us yesterday, just around 6 p.m., about what his team had to deal with when fighting this fire.
6: Wind-driven fires are very, very dangerous. They're dangerous to work in. They move very rapidly. We have a lot of fuel in that area. It's a very densely populated area, and it's tough conditions. And they've been working really hard to make sure we save structures and save lives.
5: Now, while the call came in at noon, just around 1, there was really different agencies from all across Spokane that were responding to this fire. Throughout the night, crews have been working on hotspots and trying to work on containing this fire as much as possible. Now, the latest update that we have is that this fire is 10% contained. Now, just to give you some context as to what firefighters mean when they say that, that's essentially a line around the perimeter of the fire where firefighters are comfortable saying, hey, the fire can't cross here. It doesn't necessarily mean whether it is still burning or not. Now, we do know that structures were impacted by this. The exact number is at this time still uncertain. Those are all details that we hope to get to you later on in this morning. But there's been hundreds of firefighters that are currently working on battling this fire. And then, of course, there's thousands of families as well that have been forced to evacuate their homes. So just such a widespread impact on our area. For now, reporting live, Alexandra Cohen-Yartz, 4 News Now.
2: Alexander, thanks. And we'll be checking in with her throughout the morning as she learns more information. Now, thousands of people are still without power this morning due to wildfires all across our area. Here is the latest look at Avista's power outage map. There are currently 34 outages with around 7,800 people affected. About 5,000 have been without power now for more than an hour due to new outages in the Country Homes area. You can see that on the top of your screen here. Around 1,200 people are still without power overnight because of the Upriver fire. That's going to be on the bottom right of your screen here. Now, yesterday, Avista, you'll remember, cut power for 1,800 customers in the Indian Trail neighborhood due to those high-risk conditions. And according to Avista, overnight, that power is back on this morning, and we will keep you updated on all the power outages throughout the morning here on Good Morning Northwest. And just a reminder for you, you can get the latest fire information sent straight to your phone, including containment numbers and evacuation notices. 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
3: A United States Border Patrol agent was involved in a shooting near the Washington-Canada border. Happened in Blaine, about 2 hours north of Seattle. No agents were hurt, but the suspect was taken to the hospital and a gun was found at the scene. The FBI says this was an isolated incident. No word yet on what led up to the shooting.
2: The G7 summit wraps up today in France as President Trump faces a flurry of questions over the deal aimed at ending the war with Iran.
3: ABC's Karen Waz in D.C. with the details.
7: Good morning. Having the full text of the deal would answer a lot of questions and leave little room for confusion about what Americans and Iranians are actually agreeing to. Vice President Vance says the text could be released as soon as today.
8: This morning, President Trump is facing more pressure to release the text of the deal he signed with Iran. The Senate's top Republican and Democratic leaders both questioning why they remain in the dark.
9: Clearly, like anybody else, we want to see the devils in the details.
10: No one quite understands what Trump is up to, and now he's keeping everybody in the dark.
8: Vice President J.D. Vance says it's a very general document, about a page and a half long, which includes the U.S. lifting the blockade of Iranian ports, Iran opening the Strait of Hormuz, and then 60 days to discuss the future of Iran's nuclear program.
11: Iran will never have a nuclear weapon. That's what it says. It won't have one to buy, to develop. They will not have a nuclear weapon. And I would say that's about 99.9% of what I wanted.
8: Still unclear what kind of financial reward Iran has been promised. Also complicating the deal, Iran's foreign minister says the end of the war in Lebanon is an inseparable part of the agreement. So if Israel continues to attack Iranian-backed Hezbollah in Lebanon, then Iran will see that as a violation of the deal. In response, Israeli Prime Minister Benjamin Netanyahu says he'll do what he has to defend his country, adding, quote, I am responsible for Israel's security interests, and I insist on them.
7: Even though this deal may appear shaky, it's been good news for oil prices. U.S. oil trading at its lowest level since early March. Karen Hua, ABC News, Washington.
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2: Let's check back in with meteorologist Matt Gray this morning, who's tracking our conditions out in Coeur d'Alene today. Got the sun shining.
4: Yeah, sun shining, and as long as you're kind of away from some of these fire lines with how calm it is this morning. Your air's looking pretty good here. So we'll keep an eye on that as the morning unfolds. We'll take a look at some of the breeziness we expect this afternoon and what that means for everybody in your forecast.
3: We're just a couple weeks away from America's 250th birthday. And after the break, see the special visitor that made the trip to the Palouse.
2: And while we battle wildfires locally, other parts of the country are seeing torrential downpour, including life-threatening flooding. We have those details coming up just a little later here on Good Morning Northwest.
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2: Welcome back. 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Well, Pullman got a visit from a Freedom Truck.
3: It's a mobile museum that's been traveling the U.S. for the country's 250th anniversary. Event organizers say the truck is meant to educate people about American history. But the exhibit has drawn criticism online, with some saying the displays have a partisan slant. 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One person who visited the exhibit says he thought it would be biased, but changed his mind once he saw it.
19: 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I see some history being taught here.
3: The truck will be open tomorrow from 10 a.m. to 5. Today from 10 a.m. to 5. 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
4: Let's plan your day here now. We are starting off a lot cooler than we were yesterday, so you'll notice that as you step out the door here. And as we go into the afternoon, we're back into the 80s. Breezy, not as breezy as yesterday. Any haze in your neighborhood will begin to lift as well with the warmth of the day for the afternoon. Much calmer conditions as we head into the evening as whatever gusts from the afternoon fade away, and we will have much calmer conditions lasting into Thursday.
3: Well, do you take a lot of Uber and Lyft rides? The price on your screen may be very different from what someone next to you sees for the same ride.
20: People do get different prices for essentially the same ride.
3: A new Consumer Reports investigation into rideshare pricing reveals very different prices and discounts that could be fake. We'll have their findings. That's tomorrow on Good Morning Northwest. Your Good Morning Northwest time is 5:45.
2: Well, changes are coming to Pizza Hut. Why the Hut's parent company says it's getting out of the pizza biz. We have more on that coming up on Good Morning Northwest.
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2: Welcome back. Your time right now is 5:47. While we tackle fires here in our region, in Texas and parts of the southeast, officials are warning of possible life-threatening flooding.
3: And that comes amid days of heavy rain and the potential for what would be Tropical Storm Arthur. ABC's Sophie Flay has the details.
8: This morning, millions along the Gulf Coast bracing for a potential tropical storm, which could become the first named storm of the hurricane season. The threat comes after days of heavy rain and deadly flooding across Texas. Outside San Antonio, one woman was killed after her vehicle was carried into a creek. Authorities say she called 911, but the call dropped out. In Waco, first responders rescued more than 20 people on Sunday alone, including Chris Curitan, whose SUV got caught in the raging floodwaters.
30: All of a sudden, when I was driving, another rush of water came and kind of hit me. I kind of rose up within 2 minutes, 60 seconds to 2 minutes.
8: Chris says he clung to a tree until help arrived, but firefighters were unable to reach him. That's when the boat squad from Texas A&M Task Force 1 moved in.
31: It was extremely difficult. They were able to drive their boat, maneuvering through trees and dodging debris as well. Getting over to Chris, and Chris was able to jump into the boat.
8: Relentless downpours have flooded neighborhoods across the region. Vehicles stranded north of Houston after up to 4 inches of rain fell.
32: Emergency managers say the rain was coming down at about an inch every 15 minutes at one point, stressing the city's bayous.
2: Sophie Flay, ABC News, New York. Well, here's a live look over Riverfront Park this morning as we kick off our day. We got some sunshine out there. Lee Matt is tracking everything for us from the last couple of days.
3: It's been a lot.
2: It's been a lot. Yeah, there's a lot going on, but luckily got a little bit of sunshine to kick off our day, so there's a plus.
4: Yeah, there is the sunshine, and certainly wish that we had had some rain or some things like that to help us out with this, at least a little bit. But unfortunately, no rain in the forecast. And at least today will be a little calmer. In fact, a lot calmer than what we saw yesterday. We are in the 50s and starting off cooler than we did yesterday as well. You can see that little kind of tint on the horizon here as we have seen plenty of smoke fill our skies from the fire activity yesterday all across the region. Here are our wind gusts here as we're about 10 minutes away from 6 o'clock. And you can already see in Moses Lake and Ellensburg, the gusts kind of kicking up again. And right here at the foot of the Cascades and around the Columbia River, we will continue to see some gustiness as we go through the day. So some wind gusts into the 30 to 35 mile an hour range. Also seeing our gusts begin to pick up here from Pullman to Dayton here. And then right there at the foot of the Blue Mountains, could see some 30 mile an hour wind gusts as well. So definitely a bit more limited where we're seeing the winds today. But it's still going to be breezy enough and warm enough in the afternoon that we could still see some fire activity. So continuing to practice good fire safety today. In the Spokane area, we are going to see gusts up to about 20 miles an hour. Most of the time, though, we're going to be sustained around 10 with gusts around 15 or so. A lot calmer than yesterday, just enough to make things look a little bit more active during the afternoon. Here is your smoke forecast. And so you can see as we get towards about 3 in the afternoon, all of our little fires here start to kind of stand up a little bit, get a little bit more vertical with the heating of the day. And we will be watching, especially this fire that's out around the Omak Lake area, that has the potential here to produce a decent amount of smoke here according to our model this morning. So that will affect places such as Grand Coulee, where you would see some additional haze. And then potentially even as we head later into the night around the Spokane area, a little haze headed in that direction. Winds are still generally out of the north and out of the west. And so that would carry things to the south and east as far as any smoke goes. So that'll be a couple of things we're going to be watching for the afternoon. Not really too concerned about any major dips in air quality, but we may drop into the moderate range at times here over the next 24 to 48 hours as these conditions continue. Here's your planner for the day. Temperatures around 70 degrees as we head towards 10 o'clock. Staying in the 70s for the middle of the day, popping up into the 80s briefly here for that kind of 4 to 6 p.m. time frame. Here's your 7-day forecast. Juneteenth coming up here on Friday. That'll be our warmest day for the rest of the week, 87 degrees. Then we cool off again. That leads to more breezy weather for the start of the weekend. So we'll be watching the winds for that as well. And we are staying well above average all the way through the next 7 days.
2: Yeah. Looking warm, like you said, some rain would be really nice in all of this.
4: Yeah, but it is. We're grasping at straws in that department, that's for sure.
1: I guess we'll take less wind for now.
4: Yeah.
2: Matt, right. Thanks. Good morning, Northwest time right now, 5:52.
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2: Welcome back. Your time right now is 5:55, and here's a look at what's new on Good Morning Northwest. As the Fed wraps up its latest policy meeting later today, experts think interest rates will likely stay right where they are.
3: But many will be watching the press conference right after the meeting ends. The first one for Kevin Warsh after taking over as chairman of the Federal Reserve. President Trump has been pushing for the Fed to start cutting rates, but stubborn inflation works against that idea.
2: Part of the reason for the inflation, high energy prices driven by the war with Iran. And experts say even with a tentative peace deal in place, don't expect prices to drop anytime soon. They say any price changes could take weeks or months to filter through the economy. Oil prices have already started to recede, but are still higher than when this war started.
3: Also dropping, mortgage rates. The average interest rate for a 30-year mortgage now fallen to 6.54%. Mortgage News Daily says that's the lowest since mid-May.
2: And Yum Brands has cooked up a sale of one of its biggest chains. It is selling off Pizza Hut for a total of $2.7 billion. The sale will allow the company to focus on its faster-growing KFC and Taco Bell brands.
4: Looking here at humidity across the region, one of the things that we look at with fire weather is how fast the humidity kind of rebounds during the overnight. And at the foot of the Cascades, it has not recovered very well at all. So especially in central Washington, going to be an area that we're going to watch for more fire weather activity later today.
3: Today is the first of a new wine tasting event in Spokane. It's hosted by the Downtown Spokane Partnership. Wine on Wall brings the city's wine scene to the heart of downtown. On the third Wednesday of each month, Wall Street will transform into a vibrant gathering space featuring local wineries, live music, and more. 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
3: Alexandra Konyarts is live as several wildfires burn around our region, destroying homes.
6: Thousands of families had to evacuate their homes last night due to a wildfire burning really close here to Upriver Drive. We'll give you all the details on what we know so far about the impact this has had right after the break.
2: And these fires in eastern Washington and North Idaho are causing power outages. We'll let you know the areas impacted and how many people are waking up in the dark. It's coming up next here on Good Morning Northwest.
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2: How many? Now, we have a team Firewatch coverage this morning. We're going to kick off with Matt Gray here in a moment, who's tracking the weather conditions right now and how they could help or hinder firefighters today.
3: And Alexandra Konyarts is by upriver looking at the impacts and the aftermath of this fire. But first, take a look at this updated power outage map in the area. It's covering part of North Spokane, where you can see thousands without power in that area. And here's also an evacuation map that's impacting the upriver fire area. Those areas in red are the get out now if you live in that area. And yellow means be ready to leave at a moment's notice. The covers from one side of Beacon Hill all the way through Northwood and up to Bigelow Gulch. You can see those level 2 and 3 evacuations in, and people should be ready to leave if they need to. Thousands of people having to stay with friends in hotels and in evacuation centers overnight. Let's turn things over to Alexandra Konyarts. Alexandra, where are you this morning, and have there been any changes overnight?
17: Good morning. We're currently on Upriver Drive, close to the intersection with Eli, and now, as for the biggest thing that we're noticing in this exact area right now is, of course, the smoke. There's been a heavy smoke smell throughout the morning and a smoke presence. You can see it a little bit less now, and it does seem to have died down from when we first got here an hour ago. But yes, there are still several of those side streets that are currently closed off right now. That's on the left side of me, and that's really all along this stretch of Upriver Drive where we are seeing those roads closed off. And now fire crews tell us that they really want people to respect that. They don't want people to be going into that area. And obviously, if you've been asked to leave your home, they want you to take that seriously because this is a very fast moving wildfire. Now, we want to show you what this all obviously looked like yesterday when really this fire was growing. The video will show you exactly what that was like. And now the call for this came in just around noon of a brush fire. And by 1 o'clock, there was several crews from just all over our region that were responding to this fire, trying to help out and calm it down. The winds made it very challenging for crews to work on this. Now, at this time, they estimate that this is 250 acres in size. That is a rough estimate. It could be smaller. It could be bigger. It is really hard to tell these kinds of things, but to give you an idea, that's about the size of 200 football field. So really a big fire that grew a lot in just a short period of time. The current containment is estimated to be at 10%. That means that there's about a 10% line around the fire where crews can comfortably say, hey, it's not going to get past this anymore. It doesn't necessarily mean that it is or isn't burning at this point. Now, last night, there was 75 different personnel that was working on this. And this morning, we've actually been hearing planes going again and working to help those crews as they continue to fight this fire. Like we told you, thousands of people had to evacuate their homes because of this. We spoke with one person yesterday who had to evacuate their home, and they tell us that this really just brought a lot of uncertainty for them and their neighbors. Take a listen to what he had to say.
19: Gosh, they cut the power. Does that mean my house is on fire right now? And because I can't access any of my cameras, any of the software in the house and all that tells me what's going on. So, you know, it's a little nerve-wracking.
17: Now, Avista had to cut down some of the power lines and turn off power, excuse me. So that is what he is referring to in that interview that we had with him right there that you just heard from. Now, for the latest evacuation updates, you can always go to the Spokane County Emergency Management. That should tell you exactly what your evacuation status is looking like. Now, we do know that, unfortunately, structures were damaged. due to this fire. The exact number, like we mentioned earlier, is at this time still unknown. We hope to get updates on that throughout the morning, as well as what it is going to be looking like today and just how things went last night. Those are all updates that we're going to be giving to you very soon right here on Good Morning Northwest. For now, reporting live, Alexandra Cohen-Yartz, 4 News Now.
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2: Now let's head on over to Matt Gray with a look at that first alert forecast. And how are those winds looking like right now, Matt?
4: Looking a lot calmer, and we can be very thankful for that. Just the occasional kind of puff of wind up to around 5 miles an hour in the greater Millwood area. A little bit windier, but not by much in downtown Spokane and the Airway Heights area and around Medical Lake. So far here this morning, winds have definitely been in our favor. Now, that may not necessarily be the case for this afternoon, even though our winds will be nowhere, I mean nowhere close to what happened yesterday. It will still be breezy enough to where, at the very least, things may look a little bit more active out on the fire lines going into the second half of the day, with rising air and winds up to around 20 miles an hour, gusting with sustained winds right around 10 or so. It's just going to be just warm enough and just breezy enough that I want everybody to kind of be aware of things, even though it will be considerably, once again, less than yesterday. We are seeing some winds begin to pick up in a few areas between Pomeroy and Lewiston, and then in the Pullman area, starting to see some sustained winds creeping up closer to 20 miles an hour, as well as around the foot of the Cascades here, where from Cooley City into the Soap Lake area, and as you head down from Quincy towards the Columbia River, we're also seeing some sustained winds up over 15 miles per hour. So in parts of the Columbia Basin, we are going to see things get a little windy again. In fact, they're doing that already. But heading into the afternoon, a couple of fires I'm watching here in this part of the area as well. It may send some smoke towards the I-90 corridor. We'll talk about that coming up.
2: Matt, thanks. Well, Washington Governor Bob Ferguson says that he is monitoring the situation here with the Upriver fire closely and has asked for a FEMA fire management assistance declaration.
3: And if approved, it would give the state access to money for fighting this fire. The governor writing on social media, "My thoughts are with the first responders fighting this blaze and with the families evacuated from their homes."
2: Well, thousands of people are without power this morning due to wildfires in our area. Take a look at Avista's power outage map right now. There are 35 outages with around 7,400 people affected. Now, about 5,000 people have been without power since around 4:30 this morning due to new outages in the Country Homes area. It's that area on the top of your screen there. We do know that fire crews have been responding to that area this morning, and we're looking to get an update for you. Meanwhile, around 1,200 people have remained without power overnight due to the Upriver fire. It's on the bottom right of your screen. Now, yesterday, Avista cut power for 1,800 customers in the Indian Trail neighborhood due to those high-risk fire conditions we saw. And according to Avista overnight, power in that area is back this morning. And, of course, we will keep you updated as we learn more about power outages this morning. But we are tracking another wildfire today in Shoshone County, which is southeast of Kellogg.
3: Evacuations are still in place this morning. Firefighters working to keep the flames from spreading. Hannah Joy is at the Breaking Now desk. And Hannah, it's being called the Gold Run Fire.
8: That's right, Rob. This video just came in this morning. You can see the clouds of smoke burning east of Kellogg surrounding that whole area. Officials say wind remains one of their biggest concerns today. And if those conditions change, the fire could spread pretty quickly. Now, as mentioned, evacuation orders remain in place this morning. And let's just take an exact look of where it's happening. According to the Shoshone County Sheriff's Office, the fire is burning between Elizabeth Park and Big Creek, south of I-90 in Shoshone County, just east of Kellogg. At last check, this fire is estimated at 50 acres with no containment. We are also told Real Life Ministries in Pinehurst is open as a shelter, and currently 300 customers are without power. At the moment, officials have not confirmed whether any homes or buildings are lost, but they are asking drivers to avoid the area. We'll continue to track the latest and bring you updates throughout the morning. Reporting in studio, Hannah Joy, 4 News Now.
3: Hannah, thanks. Further south in Idaho, crews responding to a fire burning near Highway 95 north of Lewiston. About 10 to 20 structures are threatened. However, nothing's been lost at this time, and there are no evacuations or closures in place.
2: And if you are asked to evacuate at any time during this fire season, it's important to have a go bag prepared.
3: Spokane County Fire District 4 says when packing your bag, remember the 6 P's. People and pets, prescriptions, including medications, medical devices, and items like glasses, papers like insurance information and IDs, priceless items, and then plastic and cash. And remember, you can get the latest fire information sent right to your phone, including containment numbers and evacuation notices. Just download the 4 News Now mobile app. It's free in the App Store. Your Good Morning Northwest time, it's almost 6:10.
2: Let's check back in with meteorologist Matt Gray this morning, who is monitoring all of our conditions today. If we didn't have yesterday, today would be a pretty nice day.
4: Yeah, exactly. We would be talking about how nice it was compared to some of the hotter weather earlier this week. But instead, we have to, even with very light winds most of the day, still have to keep an eye on those now with fire season getting started in the inland Northwest. We'll be right back with your full forecast.
2: And so to come here on Good Morning Northwest, the FBI arrests five people accused of plotting to kill politicians and wealthy VIPs at Sunday's UFC event using sniper rifles and explosive armed drones. We have the details on this foiled attack coming up.
3: Plus, families of eight murdered women come face to face with the man who killed them. Rex Huerman is in a New York courtroom today for sentencing, and he's never expected to walk free again. We'll have more on that just ahead.
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3: Welcome back at 6:13. Here's a look at what's new on Good Morning Northwest. An admitted serial killer facing justice today in New York.
2: Some of the families of Rex Huerman's eight victims are now expected to appear in court for his sentencing after he pleaded guilty to murdering eight women and burying their bodies on Long Island. The Manhattan architect and dad accused of living a double life, targeting sex workers. DNA evidence from pizza crust and hair samples found on the victims led to Huerman's arrest in 2023. Huerman faces life in prison without the possibility of parole.
3: This morning, the FBI says five suspects are under arrest, accused of intending to use sniper rifles and drones with explosives to kill politicians and wealthy VIPs at Sunday's UFC event at the White House. The thwarted conspiracy led to the arrests of five people from California, Nebraska, Missouri, and Ohio. Authorities say the investigation is ongoing, with as many as 23 people involved.
2: A suspect is in custody after police say that he opened fire inside of a Delaware hospital. The 23-year-old man arrested in Philadelphia. Sources say the hospital employee shot two other workers. One didn't survive, and the condition of the second is unclear right now. Charges against the suspect and extradition back to Delaware are still pending.
3: We'll take a look at this small plane crash on a highway in Laredo, Texas. The mid-sized private jet apparently experienced a mechanical failure after taking off from Cabo, Mexico. The plane crashed into a busy highway, hitting a car. And six people were in the plane, including crew members. Police confirming at least one of them has died. The others were taken to a local hospital. And those who were inside the car reportedly made it out alive.
4: Take a look here at temperatures right around 50 degrees, so considerably cooler than we were yesterday. Blue skies with haze on the horizon, and that is going to be a theme as we go through the day. It will be breezy again this afternoon, but gusting around Spokane at least only to about 20 miles an hour and not as hazy as that smoke lifts off into higher in the atmosphere. Then much calmer conditions for this evening with a little bit of haze returning to our skies.
2: Matt, thanks. Good morning, Northwest. Time right now is 6:15.
3: The trial for a former local law enforcement officer continues today. Coming up after the break, testimony from Clay Hilton's assault trial claims inaccuracies in his police report. We'll have the details coming up next.
21: 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Hard work is our heritage. Made American, made true.
0: 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Washington State University's Stevens County Extension Director, Deborah Hansen, is retiring next month after more than two decades of community development work in Northeast Washington.
5: Hansen helped secure millions of dollars for rural projects in the area, including efforts that led to more than $12 million in broadband fiber investments in central Stevens County. WSU noted she also played a key role in bringing together local governments, tribes, telecommunications companies, and community groups to expand internet access across the region. Hansen is also known for creating ripple effects mapping. It's a community evaluation tool now used around the world to measure long-term impacts of local projects. Colleagues say Hansen's collaborative approach helps Stevens County communities identify their own solutions and build stronger partnerships. For more, PNWAG.net. I'm Michael McDonald on the PNW Ag Network.
0: More than 80 dairy farmers and cooperative leaders traveled to D.C. last week to press lawmakers on issues ranging from ag labor and trade to animal health and milk labeling. The annual fly-in, organized by the National Milk Producers Federation Young Cooperatives Program, included visits to roughly 100 congressional offices. Participants urged Congress to pass a new farm bill in 2026, maintain access to all types of milk in school meal programs, and approve the Dairy Pride Act, which would establish stricter standards in labeling dairy alternatives. Dairy producers also called on lawmakers to support stronger dairy provisions in USMCA. This is the PNW Ag Network.
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3: In the criminal assault trial of former Spokane Valley Deputy Clay Hilton, his alleged victim, Kevin Hinton, taking the stand.
2: Well, Hilton is charged with second-degree assault stemming from a violent altercation with Hinton back in 2023. Two witnesses took the stand yesterday. Hinton himself testified along with a use of force expert and a former Spokane County Lieutenant Richard Gere, who reviewed Hilton's case. Gere believed that there are inaccuracies in the report, saying some of the punches and knee kicks Hilton delivered to Hinton were left out of it. Later on in this testimony, Gere classified some of Hilton's strikes as level one controlled tactics that were reasonable, given that he believed Hilton had a knife in the car with him at the time of the arrest. This trial continues today and could last up to 2 weeks.
3: Well, we're taking a live look right now over downtown Spokane, Riverfront Park there, where the sun is shining. The winds, fortunately, a little calmer today than what we saw yesterday.
2: Yeah, and because of those winds, we haven't had a lot of smoke down here in our area. Mm-hmm. A lot of it blowing kind of northeast a little bit.
4: Yeah, or just kind of hovering over kind of the same spot here. And I think just based on some of the smoke modeling I'm looking at this morning, I think that's what we're going to see for most of the day. But we'll show that to you here coming up in just a minute. But there is a lot more of these red icons on the map here. We are full-blown in fire season. Bunch of fires that happened down in near the Yakima area. We've had a couple of fires around the foot of the Blue Mountains here. Some fires as well in Ferry County, Stevens County, and then one in Okanagan County that we're going to talk about a little bit, just because it may add some haze to our skies around the greater Spokane area. We also had a fire that I'm sure a lot of you folks from Afraid and Soap Lake were watching yesterday. Good news is the wind is blowing that, whatever's left of that, away. And we are keeping an eye on the satellite picture here because a couple of hot spots still showing up on the satellite here. So still some activity. The fire crews got a mop up here with this big grass fire out to the east of Ephrata. Not worried about that as far as some more populated areas. Meanwhile, we have another fire that led to some evacuations yesterday around Omak Lake. And this is going to eventually start blowing smoke towards the Grand Coulee and perhaps even around the Spokane area. Now, good news here, no fire hotspots detected here on the upriver fire from the satellite picture, at least so far today. Obviously, we'll get another satellite update later this morning, and we'll see if that changes. But some really good news in that department. Air quality is really looking pretty good across much of the region. Green across Spokane, green in the valley. But then we've got a couple of sensors right there in Millwood and Pasadena Park that are reading a little bit lower. Moderate in Pasadena Park, and then orange in the unhealthy for sensitive groups range there at West Valley High School. So very localized, the smoke impact. And I expect that that will be for most of the day what will continue. Now, that will likely expand a little bit as we see the winds pick up to about 20 miles an hour in the afternoon with gusts sustained around 10. It's not very strong winds, but it is just windy enough, just breezy enough, that whatever is still burning in there will be a little bit more active and likely to produce a little bit more smoke. And so across the valley here, the east side of Spokane, I would anticipate it being just a little smokier this afternoon than what we're seeing this morning. Eventually, though, you can see that kind of fades away a little bit, and we see

0: Cooley and Electric City area as this gets going, and then it eventually stretches out as we head towards kind of 10, 11 o'clock to create a little bit of haze added around the Spokane area. Keep an eye out in Wallace here, that fire that's burning near Kellogg in the Osborne area. That's likely to send some haze right up the Silver Valley towards you and towards Lookout Pass. Highs today in the low 80s, mid 80s in the Columbia Basin. Here's the 7-day forecast. Sure feeling like summer out there, my friends.
1: That it is. My goodness. For the first weekend a lot of kids have off of school, this is going to be a nice one ahead.
0: Yeah, yeah, absolutely.
2: And hopefully all that smoke kind of stays out of the area. Kids aren't breathing that in.
0: Yeah, exactly. Let's kind of keep the activity low here.
1: Yeah, good.
2: All right, Matt, thanks.
1: Good morning, Northwest. Time right now is 6:23.
2: Well, the World Cup gave us some all-time moments yesterday as three global superstars scored multiple goals, including a legendary hat trick from the GOAT himself, Leo Messi. We'll have a breakdown of yesterday's World Cup matches. That's just ahead in Morning Sports.
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2: 26 FIFA World Cup featured fantastic matchups yesterday as groups I and J kicked off their first matches of the tournament. First up was France versus Senegal. Le Bleu took down Lions of Taronga 3-1, a resounding French win following a dismal first half where Senegal failed to capitalize. First meeting between the nations came in a shock 2002 upset, Senegal beating France 1-0, where the French were defending champions. This time, Kylian Mbappe stole the show, scoring twice to become France's all-time top goal scorer with 58 strikes. The win rockets France for the top of their group, and they're in great position with Iraq on next Monday. What a game for the greatest ever duo. Lionel Messi scores an unbelievable hat trick to lift defending World Cup champions Argentina to a resounding 3-0 win over Algeria, erasing any doubt of a slow start after last

0: World Cup opening loss to Saudi Arabia. Messi is now tied for first all-time in World Cup goals scored with 16, and he did it on his 200th appearance for Argentina and in his record 6th World Cup. Next up for Messi and friends is a Monday match against European side Austria. It's the early kick, 10 a.m. at Dallas Stadium. Spokane Indians used a strong start to stave off an 8-run 8th inning from Vancouver to beat the Canadians in a shootout 15-11. Spokane out-hit Vancouver 15-14. All six of Spokane's top of the order had multiple hits, including six RBIs from Renier Hernandez, helped by his two home runs. Jack O'Dowd mashed another homer, plus Alan Espinal, and the win pushed the Indians to two games above the season in the standings. Spokane now at 28-36. Game two of the six-game series begins tomorrow just after 6:30 p.m. back at Avista Stadium. We'll be back tonight with more sports around our area, including a lot more fun from England and Croatia, starting off their groups, as well as the Mariners and the Indians returning both at home.
1: Good morning, this is Money Matters with Zach Brickner, presented by Altmaier Financial Group. The Dow Jones closed yesterday at 52,000 points, the S&P 500 ended the day at about 7,510, and the NASDAQ closed at 26,375 points. 10-year treasuries are at 4.43%. Now taking a look at commodities, crude oil's trading at about $73 a barrel. The price of gold is at $4,350 an ounce, while silver is at about $70 an ounce. Soft white wheat's quoted at $6.30 a bushel. Amazon is trading at $246. And finally, Avista stock is trading at $41 a share. Learn how to retire with Altmaier by joining Dave on Altmaier Financial Radio. Here this Saturday at 7 a.m. and Sunday at 9:30 a.m. and 2 p.m. Reporting to you from Altmaier Financial Group in Spokane and Coeur d'Alene for 920 News Now. Have a great morning.
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6: Right now is 6:30. We are in the thick of fire season now, and thousands of people across the area were displaced from their homes yesterday due to the upriver fire. It's burning in Spokane Valley near Pasadena Park. And this morning, we have thousands of structures still threatened by these flames. About 500 of those are homes. People stayed with that fire, stayed the night rather, with friends in hotels and evacuation centers, hoping they could return to their homes today and that they have homes to return to.
7: And near Kellogg, Idaho, level 3 or get out now evacuation orders are still in effect for people living in the Elizabeth Park area. The Big Creek and Osborne areas should be ready to evacuate at a moment's notice as well.
6: Good morning, Northwest. Thanks for starting your day with us. I'm Natalie Grant.
7: And I'm Rob King. We'll go to live to Alexandra Konyarts at the Upriver Fire in just a moment.
6: But first, let's get on over to Matt Gray with a look at those weather conditions that firefighters are facing this morning. A little bit more favorable for those folks today.
8: Yeah, way more favorable. It is calm. It is cooler than yesterday as well. Temperatures in the 40s and 50s. And the good news here is that looks like it's really helped out as far as what's going on behind the fire lines. So the Upriver Fire, the outline of it, the latest outline we have is in this yellow here. What we're looking for are these kind of bright orange or red colorations, which would be signals from the weather satellites up in orbit here of hot spots that they detect. This is one of the things we use to try and get the hold of what wildfires are doing, at least using our weather graphics system. As you can see, it is quiet here in the Upriver Fire. So that is very good news. Same goes for this Gold Run fire here, which you can see right between the golf course and the downtown area of Kellogg here up at the mountains, right along I-90 here. Also not seeing any hot spots here as well. So good news there for those fires that do have evacuations still in place. Now, going into the afternoon, we are going to see a little bit of a breeze We are going to see some light gusts up to around 20 miles an hour, considerably less than yesterday, but it should be enough to where we'll likely see a little bit more smoke production here from these showers, or not from these showers, from these fires, excuse me. I wish we had some showers, both in the Kellogg area and then around Spokane Valley. Winds are going to be out of the northwest, and so that's likely going to push any smoke that does develop here today towards the south end of the valley and then kind of around towards the Mica Peak area and the state line south of I-90 there. So that's what we're going to be watching for this afternoon. Might be a little bit more haze in Spokane this evening. We'll talk about that coming up later in your forecast. Air quality is improving a little bit here this morning. So we have gone up a category in both Pasadena Park and Millwood here. So hopefully that is another good sign that firefighters are getting to work and getting things done in a efficient manner here. So fingers crossed with that. We'll be right back when I come back with your forecast for the rest of the day.
7: All right, Matt, thanks. The Upriver fire threatening hundreds of homes and has forced thousands of people to evacuate.
6: And the crews say that the call for the brush fire started just after noon yesterday. Our Alexandra Cohen-Yartz has changed locations now for us. Alexandra, you are now at the command post at Mount Spokane High School, just arriving there. Can you tell us what we know about this fire so far this morning?
9: Yeah, good morning. Now, what we know so far is the latest update is that this fire is at around 220 to 250 acres. Crews here tell me that it's really hard to get an exact idea of how big this fire is just because of how spotty it is. Now, for context, that's about the size of 200 football fields. Now, you can see that we're currently by the command post, and there's a lot of different personnel here from several different agencies. I saw agencies from Idaho, as well as from Washington, that are currently looking like they're starting to get ready for their day here. Now, we know that roughly 70, 75 people are working on the fire overnight. And throughout the morning, we've been starting to hear those planes coming out again, continuing to fight this wildfire, since obviously it is uncertain at this time exactly how long it'll burn, but it'll definitely be a couple of days. Now, we want to show you some video of exactly what this all looked like last night. You can see that it was a very heavy and difficult fire for firefighters to fight, just considering how heavy some of the winds were throughout the day. Now, that made it challenging for firefighters. And while the call came in at noon, by one, there was already crews from all across Spokane County working to fight this wildfire. Now, it had quite the impact on the community, with thousands of people who had to evacuate their homes in response to this fire. We do know structures have been damaged. I just asked someone here. They tell me that they still are uncertain exactly about how many structures were damaged, but that they hope to get us an answer to that later this morning, and that roughly 500 homes are still under threat from all of this. We spoke with the chief for Spokane County Fire District 9 yesterday to get an update on all of this. Here is what he had to say about what his crews had to deal with.
10: Wind-driven fires are very, very dangerous. They're dangerous to work in. They move very rapidly. We have a lot of fuel in that area. It's a very densely populated area, and it's tough conditions. And they've been working really hard to make sure we save structures and save lives.
9: Now, the fire right now is expected to be at 10% contained. Just to let you know what that really means, it essentially means that there's about a 10% parameter around the fire where crews can comfortably say, hey, it's not going to get past this anymore. It doesn't necessarily mean that the fire is still or isn't burning anymore. So there's still a lot of updates that are expected to come from this throughout the morning. We're still seeing those level 2, level 3 evacuations for thousands of people in our community. So really important to stay up to date on those. You can always find an update on those on the Spokane County Emergency Management website. Crews are also asking the community to be really respectful of those areas that are blocked off. Earlier this morning, we were on Upriver. We saw some of those blocked off streets, and really people need to make sure that they are not going into those neighborhoods if you are in an evacuated area. Also important to respect those orders, since like I've been saying this morning, this is a very fast moving wildfire that is definitely shown to be quite scary as well for so many people in our community. Now, like I mentioned earlier, you can see right now crews are starting to get ready for their day out there. We're hoping to give you more updates later this morning as well on the status of this fire. For now, reporting live, Alexandra Cohen-Yartz, 4 News Now.
6: We'll be checking in with Alexandra here in just a moment to see what those crews have to say. Thank you so much. Well, thousands of people still without power this morning due to wildfires. And here's a look at Avista's power outage map. We've been seeing these numbers slightly go down this morning. Currently, there are 38 outages with around 6,500 people affected. Now, about 5,000 people lost power about 4:30 this morning due to new outages in the Country Homes area. You can see that on the top of your screen there. Some of those have been restored. We have seen fire crews in the scene in that area this morning, and we're looking to find out some more information on what's going on there. Meanwhile, around 1,200 people remained without power overnight near the Upriver fire. That's at the bottom right of your screen. And yesterday, Avista cut power for 1,800 customers in the Indian Trail neighborhood due to those high-risk fire conditions. According to Avista, overnight, power is back on in Indian Trail in that area this morning. And of course, remember, you can get the latest fire information sent right to your phone. That includes containment numbers and evacuation notices. Just download the KXLY app. It's free on the App Store, and you'll make sure to turn on those push notifications.
7: A United States Border Patrol agent was involved in a shooting near the Washington-Canada border. Happened in Blaine, about 2 hours north of Seattle. No agents were hurt, but the suspect was taken to the hospital, a gun found at the scene. The FBI says this was an isolated incident. No word yet on what led up to the shooting. Your Good Morning Northwest time is 6:38.
6: Meteorologist Matt Gray has been tracking our conditions for us all day yesterday and all day into today, letting us know what exactly these fire crews are going to be up against and what we can see as we head out the door this morning.
8: Oh, all right. I'm back. Good news here. We have good air quality in most areas as you're waking up this morning. It's going to be right localized around these fires to where things will drop off a little bit. That's what we're seeing in the valley. It's what we're seeing in other parts of the region as well. I am tracking how that air quality may change throughout the day coming up.
7: We're just a couple weeks away from America's 250th birthday. After the break, see the Mobile Museum on the Palouse and the controversy it's causing.
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6: 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Your time right now is 6:42. Pullman got a visit from a Freedom Truck yesterday.
7: It's a mobile museum, been traveling the U.S. for the country's 250th anniversary. Event organizers say the truck meant to educate people about American history, but the exhibit has drawn criticism online, with some saying the displays have a partisan slant. Organizers say they relocated the truck to avoid people shouting profanities. One person who visited the exhibit says he thought it would be biased, but changed his mind once he saw it.
17: Really, what I see so far is just some history. I see some history being taught here.
7: The truck will be open today from 10 a.m. to 5 p.m. It's located at 400 Fairmont Drive in the parking lot of Pullman Building Supply.
8: All right, folks, let's plan your day. 50 degrees and some haze in our skies. That unlikely to change, as we will see conditions breezy enough to continue to keep the local active fires at least a little bit active this afternoon. Not going to be as hazy for the second half of the day as some of that smoke begins to lift at a ground level. For this evening, much calmer conditions, and we will start to see some of that haze return.
7: Matt, thanks. Do you take a lot of Uber and Lyft rides? 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
18: People do get different prices for essentially the same ride.
7: A new Consumer Reports investigation into rideshare pricing reveals very different prices and discounts that could be fake. We'll have their findings. That's tomorrow on Good Morning Northwest. We'll be right back.
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6: 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We're continuing with our Firewatch coverage this morning with Alexander Konyarts, who is live this morning at the Up River Fire Command Center. That's at Mount Spokane High School.
7: And Alexandra, you're learning some new information this morning.
23: Yeah, good morning. I've got Ryan Roderick here with me this morning, who's with
0: the Department of Natural Resources. Now, Ryan, what's the latest that we know so far this morning on this wildfire?
1: Well, right now we're still mapped at about 222 acres. The fire did not experience any significant growth overnight. We will still have crews on the ground all day today, securing those structures, working towards containment and air resources as necessary. And what we do ask is for the duration of this incident that folks remain clear of the area. If you are under one of those evacuation orders, please heed those evacuation orders. That's not just for your safety and the safety of your neighbors. It's so our firefighters can gain access to where they need to be to fight the fire.
0: Sure. Well, good to know at least that that fire doesn't seem to have grown overnight as of this morning. When it comes to structures that have been damaged, that's been on a lot of people's minds. So we have any clarity yet on how many homes might have been impacted by this?
1: I don't have an exact number as of this morning, but I can confirm that unfortunately some primary residences were lost. Our crews are going to be out again today securing and protecting that line, securing and protecting those structures, and working hard again throughout the day.
0: And what are crews doing right now? Are they preparing to take off for the day and continue working on this wildfire?
1: Right now our crews are heading out for their morning shift. We do have an incident management team that will be taking over command of the incident, and that will bring a significant number of resources onto this fire so we can get that containment number up.
0: And so yesterday the containment number was 10%. Is that still where we're at today?
1: So we're still sitting at 10% containment right now. I expect that to increase throughout the day.
0: For people who aren't sure about what that exactly means, what does it mean for it to be contained at 10%?
1: Essentially, we have a line around 10% of what we consider to be that fire perimeter, and again, working today to increase that number and do protection around those structures.
0: And what is it that you want to make sure the public is aware of right now when it comes to all of this?
1: Again, we just ask that you please stay clear of the area, and also on the civilian drones, please keep those out of the air. It inhibits our ability to get those air resources on the fire, so it is a no-fly zone for those drones. And again, just please remain clear of the area, help our firefighters gain access and do their jobs.
0: Well, thank you so much, Ryan. Thank you for all those details this morning, and good luck out there as well. Of course, important that everyone stay safe throughout this too. We're going to be here throughout the morning for the next few hours, and we'll continue to give you updates as they come to us. For now, reporting live, Alexandra Cohen-Yartz, Fort News Now.
2: Alexandra, thanks. And of course, we have our program that goes here until 7 o'clock on ABC. But if you want to get fire updates throughout the morning, we will be live until 9 o'clock over on Fox 28 as Good Morning Northwest continues. And Alexandra will be bringing us updates there as well.
23: And good to see that they did not see much significant growth overnight. Probably helped with the dying off of the winds that we saw yesterday.
8: Yeah, that certainly helps. And having more resources and things brought to bear on this. So you got a new update on the satellite picture, and I wanted to show you kind of where we're seeing. So it's definitely this kind of northern end and eastern end of this fire where you're seeing the satellite hits here. Now, I've pixelated it, and usually we have a little bit of smoothing on here, but I want to show you just how we're measuring things from space, right? So there is a somewhat limited resolution. So I wouldn't take where these are exactly too much to heart. Just know that we're in the general area of the fire and we're still seeing some hot burning areas. I wouldn't try to interpret too much about the exact areas where those are. Heading further north, we've got this Carter fire here up around Omak Lake. That also looking like we have some more areas now in those pixels that indicate some hot heat signatures being picked up by the weather satellite. And then heading further south, you're likely seeing this in the Ephrata area, some heat around the Trout Lodge Road area from this fire that they have been fighting since midday yesterday in Grant County. We'll talk about where smoke will be going from that coming up. But first of all, you look around the Moses Lake area, we're gusting to 36 already. We have more fire weather warnings across the river in the Ellensburg area today, where we are going to continue to see gusts coming through the Cascades at about 40 miles an hour. We're seeing gusts up to 25 in Pullman, but it's going to be significantly less gusty today, particularly around Spokane. So I am expecting here that, this is yesterday's map here, but consider this was our gust yesterday. Instead, we're going to be gusting to right around 20 miles an hour. So just enough that things are still going to look a little bit more active this afternoon, but not nearly at the levels of severity and a lot easier to deal with than what we saw yesterday. All right, we'll take a look at your 7-day forecast coming up here in the morning sprint. We'll be right back.
24: Good morning. 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The Dow Jones has gained 80 points to 52,080. The S&P 500 is up 5 to 7,515. And NASDAQ is up 55 points to 26,430. 10-year treasuries are at 4.43%. Taking a look at commodities, crude oil is trading at $76 a barrel. The price of gold is at $4,355 an ounce, while silver is at $70.25 an ounce. Soft white wheat is quoted at $6.30 a bushel. And finally, Meta stock has lost about $12 this morning and is now trading at $588 a share. Learn how to retire with Altmaier by visiting altmaierfinancial.com, where you can find times this weekend to join Dave on Altmaier Financial Radio. 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Have a great morning.
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7: We'll catch a break from the strong winds yesterday, but some afternoon gusts will keep fire danger elevated. Meteorologist Matt Gray has your forecast.
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7: But first, Alexandra Konyarts has details on impacts and aftermath of the Upriver fire, 10% contained this morning. Alexandra, you learned new information this morning as well.
32: Good morning. We're currently standing at by Mount Spokane High School, which is where crews are currently preparing for their day shifts as they respond to this fire, which is now estimated to be at around 222 acres in size. We do know, luckily, though, that that fire doesn't seem to have grown overnight. It was that size yesterday, and it's still that size this morning. It's at 10% contained right now, which means there's about a 10% line around the perimeter of the fire where crews can safely say it's not going to be going past that anymore. Now, I just spoke to some people from the Department of Natural Resources, and they tell me that they really want to make sure that everyone is respecting what they are asking them to do when it comes to those evacuation notices. There are also going to be helicopters out and about, so they want to make sure that people aren't flying drones to ensure the safety of firefighters. You can always find the latest updates as well on evacuation notices on our website at KXLY.com.
7: Sandra, thanks. Thousands of people without power this morning due to wildfires. And here's a live look at Avista's power outage map. Currently about 36 in the area, with around 6,500 customers impacted. About 5,000 people, though, in North Spokane have been without power this morning in the Country Homes area. Around 1,200 people remained without power overnight near the Upriver fire.
2: And Washington Governor Bob Ferguson says that he is monitoring the Upriver fire situation closely and has asked for a FEMA fire management assistance declaration. If approved, it would give the state access to money for fighting this fire. The governor writing on social media, "My thoughts are with first responders fighting this blaze and with the families evacuated from their homes."
8: Taking a look at your day, it is going to be a little breezy this afternoon, but not nearly like what we had yesterday. 60s to the 70s pretty quickly here as we head into midday. Low 80s for this afternoon and a little bit of haze as we head into your evening, as it'll be just windy enough for local fires to be a little active this afternoon. Here's your 7-day forecast, feeling like summer all the way through the official start of summer on Sunday.
6: Well, we are tracking another wildfire this morning in Shoshone County. It's about southeast of Kellogg. Evacuations are still in place this morning, and firefighters are working to keep the flames from spreading. Officials say wind is still one of their biggest concerns today. And according to the Shoshone County Sheriff's Office, the fire is burning between Elizabeth Park and Big Creek, south of I-90 in Shoshone County. Again, that's just east of Kellogg. At last check, this fire is estimated at 50 acres with no containment. Officials have not confirmed whether any homes or buildings have been lost, but they are asking people to avoid this area.
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6: And we'll be back with a final check of weather with Matt. It's coming up right after this commercial break.
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3: Oh, yeah. Home run officer. 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
1: From ABC News, I'm Brian Clark. President Trump is set to address reporters ahead of his departure from the G7 summit in France. He'll likely get questions about the contents of the agreement to end the war with Iran. He told reporters earlier,
2: "It's a very strong deal. Nobody knows what it is, but it's very strong. And most people seem to be very happy."
1: Once it's signed, a key issue will be negotiating the long-term future of Iran's nuclear program. And the latest U.S. intelligence shows some doubt.
3: The U.S. and Iran are set to kickstart detailed nuclear negotiations on Friday. But officials say American intelligence agencies predict the Iranian regime will be unlikely to make the nuclear concessions the Trump administration expects to see. The president making it plain that military action is still on the table.
2: "If I don't like it, if they don't behave, we'll go right back to dropping bombs right smack in the middle of their head."
3: Shannon Kingston, ABC News, the State Department.
1: Today, the president's pick for Federal Reserve Chair Kevin Warsh will speak after his first meeting as chair. The central bank expected to keep interest rates unchanged. The president says another of his nominees is on hold, and ABC's Rachel Scott says that's part of a broader tug of war with Congress.
4: The president says he will not approve FISA, a key national security tool that has already expired, until Republicans pass his sweeping voter ID law. And what's more, the president says he's also delaying the nomination of Jay Clayton to serve as the director of national intelligence until his other judicial nominees get through. Clayton was scheduled to start his confirmation hearings today.
1: But Republican Senator Tom Cotton says on social media that Clayton is a pending nominee and will proceed with his hearing. A convicted serial killer, Rex Huerman, will be sentenced today, says ABC's Phil Tate.
5: Huerman will face a judge for sentencing. He had admitted to murdering 8 women. Now today, inside of the courtroom, we also expect the families of the victims to be present.
1: You're listening to ABC News.
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1: The first tropical storm of the Atlantic hurricane season may be born today.
8: For now, the National Hurricane Center is calling the low-pressure area skirting along the Texas coast potential tropical cyclone 1. If its maximum sustained winds reach 39 miles per hour, it will take the name Arthur. In preparation, the level of Lake Houston has been lowered by a foot.
9: We've also pre-staged some barricades at flood-prone locations, usually underpasses.
8: Houston's emergency manager Brian Mason says first responders are gearing up for possible high-water rescues. Jim Ryan, ABC News.
1: One of President Trump's projects to modify Washington, D.C. is having an issue. ABC's Mary Bruce says it's in the reflecting pool between the Lincoln Memorial and Washington Monument.
10: The president just spent $15 million in taxpayer money to paint the bottom of the pool, quote, American flag blue. But the water is now green, overrun with algae. Workers have been out spotted trying to clean it up. National Park Service workers dumping hydrogen peroxide into the water. In a statement, the White House says they are deploying, quote, high-tech nanobubble ozone technology to kill the algae and keep the water of the reflecting pool crystal clear.
1: A Russian artist critical of Vladimir Putin was shot and killed near his home in eastern Poland on Monday. Today, Poland's prime minister said everything points to it being a political murder and that if that was the case, it would constitute state terrorism. Law enforcement still collecting evidence. I'm Brian Clark, ABC News.
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16: Wildfire evacuates nearly 12,000 people in Spokane Valley, burning hundreds of acres and homes in its path. Fire crews working throughout the night to try and contain it. The overnight developments you need to know coming up in a live report.
17: And it is calmer, but not totally calm today in your forecast. We are tracking what those firefighters are going to be dealing with.
18: Plus, we're tracking another wildfire burning in the Silver Valley, forcing people from their homes. New video showing the massive plumes of smoke as firefighters work to contain it. The latest information this morning, live on KXLY Plus and 4 News Now, you're watching Good Morning Northwest. Thanks for starting your morning with us. I'm Rob King.
16: And I'm Natalie Grant. Today is Wednesday, June 17th. A wildfire broke out yesterday near Upriver Drive in Spokane Valley, and it's still threatening hundreds of homes this morning.
18: We know some of the homes have been lost, but so far fire crews can't confirm how many. And we have team coverage this morning. Matt Gray tracking the weather conditions right now and how they could help or hinder firefighters.
16: And our Alexander Cohen-Yartz is up by the Upriver fire this morning. She's right at Upriver Drive looking at the impacts and the aftermath of everything from yesterday. First, let's turn things over to Alexandra. We're going to be taking a look at her in just a minute. But first, this is the updated evacuation map for the Upriver fire. It covers a huge area from one side of Beacon Hill all the way through up to Northwood and Bigelow Gulch. You can see here that there are level 2, get set, and level 3 go now evacuations still in place. If people in the evacuation zone haven't left yet, they should be ready to go. Thousands of people stayed with friends and in hotels and in evacuation centers overnight. Now, Alexandra, could you tell us exactly where you are and have there been any changes overnight to this fire?
19: Good morning. So we're currently standing along Upriver close to its intersection with Dick Street. But there's still, quite a smoke presence. That's the biggest thing that we're noticing right now. There's a very heavy smoke smell in the air. And if you actually look down along Upriver, you can see just how thick some of that smoke is right now. Now, all of these homes over on what for me is the right side of the road, currently there is police cars and as well as cones that are closing the public off from going inside. From what we are hearing from police officers, they don't want us to go up into that area right now. But let's get straight to some of the details that we've got as of this morning. We just spoke with the state management team that's working on this, and they tell us that right now they're estimating that the fire is about 250 acres. So that's roughly 200 football fields big, just to give you some context. Now, they are still working on mapping, though, and they tell us that when it comes to acreage of these fires, it can be really difficult to have an exact idea of how big it is. So it could be bigger or it could be smaller. Now, it's 10% contained right now. They are going to be getting an update from crews that worked on this overnight later this morning. So we hope to give you some more details on that in just a little bit. Overnight, though, crews have been working on hot spots. Now, when it comes to structures damage, we do know that there are structures damaged. The exact number is at this time still uncertain. But like we mentioned, thousands of families had to evacuate because of this fire. We had the opportunity to speak with one family that was evacuated last night, and they tell us that for them and their neighbors, this was all really, one, unsettling, but also brings a lot of uncertainty. Take a listen to what he had to say.
20: Oh gosh, they cut the power. Does that mean my house is on fire right now? And because I can't access any of my cameras, any of the software in the house and all that tells me what's going on. So, it's a little nerve-wracking.
19: Now, what he's referring to is that Avista had to cut down some power lines to ensure for safety throughout this fire, which of course means that homes like his currently don't have any fire. Now, last night we were told by crews that roughly over 300 personnel are currently working on this fire, trying to keep it contained as much as they can. Now, we're going to be covering this all throughout the morning, giving you as many updates as we can as they come to us, of course. In just a little bit, we'll be moving over to the command post and speaking with some of the folks that are working on this fire to try and get you updated numbers on all of this. For now, reporting live from Upriver Drive, Alexandra Cohen-Yartz, 4 News Now.
18: Alexandra, thanks. We'll have more with her coming up in this morning.
16: But first, let's head on over to Matt Gray's take a look at that first alert forecast. Matt, you said a much calmer day today.
0: Yeah, much calmer day today, which is some very good news here for everybody out there on the fire lines trying to get this thing under control. This general map just kind of gives you the lay of the land. So if you're in the Spokane area or Spokane Valley and you were watching this fire yesterday, you kind of get an idea of where it is in relation to perhaps where you are. Now, let's take a look here at air quality. And this is something Alexandra mentioned, that it's a bit of a smoky sky there right on the fire lines here. And most areas are waking up to good air quality this morning. However, we got a sensor here on the top of West Valley High School in Millwood. That is down into the orange range, so unhealthy for sensitive groups. Also a sensor at Pasadena Park in the yellow in the moderate range here. So right now with calm winds, very localized smoke impacts right around those fire line areas, but certainly something to keep in mind. The air quality will be diminished as you get right up into those areas. Winds right now a whole lot calmer than they were yesterday, and we can be very thankful for that. About 9 miles an hour up on the West Plains here, but otherwise flat calm in Spokane Valley. That's what we want to see. Keep things as calm as possible for as long as possible. Now, unfortunately, it is a calmer day, but not totally calm. We are going to see as we get into the afternoon, winds sustained getting up to around 10 miles an hour. Gusts will be up to 20, so about half of the wind speed and about a quarter of the impact of the winds that we saw yesterday, but still breezy enough that things will likely look a little bit more active out on those fire lines this afternoon. For today, cooler temperatures as well, but still well above our average for this time of the year. Highs will be in the low 80s. We'll take a look here at your hour-by-hour forecast for the day coming up.
16: Matt, thanks. And we're following some more breaking fire news this morning. We are just learning about a couple of fires that have popped up in the Country Homes area this morning. Firefighters in District 9 are responding to the area around 1300 West Don. That's just west of the Y.
18: And a second fire nearby around Whitworth Drive and North Division. About 5,000 people without power in the area, and we will continue to monitor these fires, let you know if there's any danger to the public.
16: Washington Governor Bob Ferguson says that he is monitoring our situation over here on the east side, specifically referring to the Upriver fire. He asked for a FEMA fire management assistance declaration.
18: If approved, it would give the state access to money for fighting this fire. The governor, writing on social media, "My thoughts are with the first responders fighting this blaze and with the families evacuated from their homes."
16: Well, thousands of people are still without power this morning due to these wildfires. Let's take a look at Avista's power outage map this morning. There are currently around 44 outages with around 7,800 people affected. Now, we did just mention the new outages in the Country Homes area. Around 1,200 people are still without power overnight near the Upriver fire as well. Now, you'll remember yesterday, Avista cut power for 1,800 customers in the Indian Trail neighborhood due to those high fire risk conditions. According to Avista, power is back on in that area this morning. And of course, we'll keep you updated on all the power outages throughout the morning. And we are tracking another wildfire today in Shoshone County, which is southeast of Kellogg.
18: Evacuation still in place this morning. Firefighters working to keep those flames from spreading.
16: And let's turn things over to Hannah Joy this morning. She's at the Breaking Now desk with the latest on this situation.
21: Yeah, Natalie, this new video is what we call the Gold Run Fire. There it is right there. You can see clouds of smoke surrounding the area. Officials say wind remains one of their biggest concerns today, and changing conditions could cause the fire to spread pretty quickly. Now, as mentioned, evacuation orders are still in place, and it should last through today. Those still living in the area should leave immediately. At last check, this fire is estimated at 50 acres with no containment. Real Life Ministries in Pinehurst is open as a shelter, accepting horses and other large animals. Currently, 300 people are without power in the area. And we don't know right now how many buildings and homes are lost, but officials urge all drivers to avoid the area. We'll continue to track the latest updates and bring you those updates throughout the morning. Reporting in studio, Hannah Joy, 4 News Now.
18: Hannah, thank you. And further south in Idaho, crews are responding to a fire burning near Highway 95 north of Lewiston. About 10 to 20 structures are threatened. However, nothing's been lost and there are no evacuations or closures in place at this time.
16: Now, if you are asked to evacuate at any time during this fire season, it's important to have those go bags prepared.
18: Spokane County Fire District 4 says when packing your go bag, remember the six P's: people and pets, prescriptions, including medications, medical devices, and items like glasses, papers like insurance information and ID, priceless items, and finally plastic and cash. And remember, you can get the latest fire information right on your phone, including containment numbers and evacuation notices, by downloading the KXLY mobile app, and it's free in the App Store. Your Good Morning Northwest time is 5:09.
16: Let's check back in with meteorologist Matt Gray this morning. You know, kind of like the blessing in disguise here with all this is when you get those smoky conditions, you usually get beautiful sunrises, which is, I guess, a silver lining.
0: Yeah, I tend, though, especially early in the season when things start to get going, I tend to look at that and I go, oh, man.
16: It's a bummer sometimes.
0: Yeah, here we go. Because you could just, you know, when there's that smoke in the air, when you see the sun rising through it, it always has that different tinge in the sky. That's what we've got here this morning. So some haze in our skies as we go through our day. We'll take a closer look at some fire weather conditions for today coming up.
16: And so to come here on Good Morning Northwest, the FBI arrests five people accused of plotting to kill politicians and wealthy VIPs at Sunday's UFC event using sniper rifles and explosive drones. The details on this foiled attack coming up.
18: Plus, families of eight murdered women come face to face with the man who killed them. Rex Huerman is in a New York courtroom today for sentencing, and he's never expected to walk free again. We'll have more on that ahead.
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18: Welcome back. Here's a look at what's new on Good Morning Northwest. An admitted serial killer facing justice today in New York.
16: Some of the families of Rex Huerman's eight victims are expected to appear in court today for his sentencing after he pleaded guilty to murdering eight women and burying their bodies on Long Island. The Manhattan architect and dad accused of living a double life, targeting sex workers. DNA evidence from pizza crust and hair samples found on the victims led to Huerman's arrest back in 2023. Huerman faces life in prison without the possibility of parole.
18: This morning, the FBI says five suspects are under arrest accused of intending to use sniper rifles and drones carrying explosives to kill politicians and wealthy VIPs at Sunday's UFC event at the White House. The thwarted conspiracy led to the arrest of five people from California, Nebraska, Missouri, and Ohio. Authorities say the investigation is ongoing with as many as 23 people involved.
16: A suspect is in custody after police say he opened fire inside of a Delaware hospital. The 23-year-old man was arrested in Philadelphia. Forces say that the hospital employee shot two other workers. One did not survive. The condition of the second is still unclear this morning. Charges against the suspect and extradition back to Delaware still pending.
18: We'll take a look at this small plane crash on a highway in Laredo, Texas. The mid-sized private jet apparently experienced a mechanical failure after taking off from Cabo. The plane crashed into a busy highway, striking a car. Six people were in the plane, including crew members, police confirming at least one of them died, the others taken to a local hospital, and those who were inside the car reportedly made it out alive.
0: All right, planning out your day here and what will be a hazy but cooler day in the inland northwest. We're already starting off a lot cooler. 51 degrees feels quite comfortable compared to the very warm conditions we woke up to yesterday. It is still going to be breezy this afternoon. It's not going to be like yesterday, but just enough to where you got to keep an eye on things and continue to practice some good fire safety. Not as hazy by the afternoon as some of that stuff begins to lift up during those afternoon hours. So for this evening, we'll finally start to calm down a little bit more consistently, and that will continue on into Thursday.
16: Matt, thanks. Good morning, Northwest. Time right now is 5:15.
18: The trial for a former local law enforcement officer continues today. And coming up after the break, testimony from Clay Hilton's assault trial claims inaccuracies in his police report. We'll have the details next.
16: And wildfires burning around our region this morning. We have team coverage of the latest evacuation orders and what you need to know if you're impacted by these fires. It's coming up a little later here on Good Morning Northwest.
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4: On the PNW Ag Network, I'm Glenn Vaughn, and the farm credit system remains financially strong despite growing stress in parts of the farm economy. That according to information presented to the Farm Credit Administration Board. Now, as of March 31st, the system reported stable earnings and increased capital levels. Total capital reached $86.4 billion. That's up 7.3% from last year, leaving the nation's largest ag lender well-positioned to meet borrowing needs for farmers and ranchers. Loan quality remains sound overall, although credit risks have increased. Texas ag officials are expanding efforts to contain an outbreak of New World screwworm as confirmed cases continue to grow across the Lone Star State.
5: Texas state animal health authorities confirmed 11 cases involving cattle and other livestock, prompting expanded quarantine zones in affected areas. Under the restrictions, livestock cannot leave quarantine zones without authorization. The total number of cases is up to 12, including the confirmed case in New Mexico. The growing number of cases has raised concerns among ranchers that the parasitic fly could spread farther north into major cattle-producing regions. Producers say the outbreak is especially troubling as confirmed cases move closer to the Dallas area. I'm Heather Roberts on the PNW Ag Network.
4: California's table grape industry is preparing for one of its earliest harvests in recent years, with growers reporting vineyards are running roughly 2 weeks ahead of last season following favorable weather conditions. Harvest is expected to begin in Kern County in the coming days, with most growers across the San Joaquin Valley entering production in late June. According to industry estimates, growers project the 2026 crop at approximately 96 million boxes, with early reports indicating strong fruit size and quality. Demand is expected to remain strong as retailers transition from imported grapes to domestic supplies.

0: Demand is expected to remain strong as retailers transition from imported grapes to domestic supplies. This is the PNW Ag Network.
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6: Welcome back. It's almost 519. New testimony in the criminal assault trial of former Spokane Valley Deputy Clay Hilton. His alleged victim, Kevin Hinton, taking the stand.
7: Hilton is charged with second-degree assault stemming from a violent interaction with Hinton back in 2023. Now, two witnesses took the stand yesterday. Hinton himself testifying along with a use of force expert and a former Spokane County Lieutenant, Richard Gere, who reviewed Hilton's case. Gere believes that there are inaccuracies in this report, saying some of the punches and knee kicks that Hilton delivered to Hinton were left out. Later on his testimony, Gere classified some of Hilton's strikes as level one controlled tactics that were reasonable, given that he believed Hilton had a knife in the car with him at the time of the arrest. This trial continues today and could last up to 2 weeks. Well, here is a live look this morning at the start to our day here overlooking the riverfront park. Just a sunshine, which is nice to see. Of course, a much calmer day than we saw yesterday here, but we still have things to watch out for today.
8: Mm-hmm. We certainly do. Yeah, as I mentioned at the top of this program, calmer, not necessarily calm.
7: Yeah.
8: So still breezy enough that we're going to have to keep an eye on things for this afternoon hour. So let's take a look at our fire map here. I wish I didn't have to talk about this in mid-June, but here we are, folks. And there are a lot more icons on the map than there were yesterday. Plenty of fire activity in the broader inland northwest region, in addition to that upriver fire that was capturing everybody's attention yesterday. So I want to take a look here at our hot spots. In other words, our satellite picture that can show us where we're seeing some active heat signatures from local fires. So we did see a grass fire out to the east of Ephrata yesterday, and there are still a couple of hot spots here in the satellite picture this morning. Then winds going to be blowing out and away from places like Ephrata and Soap Lake, so not too much concern there. Heading up further north here, we got a couple of hot spots still. There was a fire that showed up around the Omak Lake area as well, so another one there that local folks want to keep monitoring that. And then the good news here is that for this upriver fire, we do not have any heat signatures getting picked up by satellite here this morning, at least not at the moment. We'll see if that changes here with the next satellite pass, but at least that is some good news, at least for the time being. Take a look at your planner for the day. We are going to be back up into the 80s this afternoon, so running about 10 degrees above average. Our usual high for this time of the year, more or less, is somewhere in the low to mid-70s. We are going to see mostly clear conditions with a little bit of haze. Might see a few puffy fair weather clouds here heading into the

0: afternoon, but expecting things to stay dry here as well, as we are well into a very summer-like weather pattern where, quite frankly, not much is going on, with the exception of these winds. Now, it is going to continue to be windy around the Cascades. I mean, look at Ellensburg, still getting up close to those 40-mile-an-hour wind gusts, so we could see in central Washington, some active fires over there continue to bring haziness to our skies, especially south of I-90. As you head towards the places like the Blue Mountains, you'd be kind of right in the trail here of some of this smoke. We'll take a look at your smoke forecast coming up in the next half hour. Not a lot of it, but certainly enough to keep an eye on things here as well. We'll see calming conditions after our gusts will get up to around 15 to 20 miles an hour. For this afternoon, once again, a lot less than yesterday, but just enough to keep an eye on things. Humidity going to be a little bit low this afternoon as well. We still have that quite dry air. So as we head towards kind of 10:30, 11 o'clock, our humidity going to start dropping down towards 20% and even getting into the teens again around places like Millwood this afternoon. So, yeah, it's way better than yesterday, but not the most ideal conditions I've ever seen as far as the day following up an active fire day. Temperatures in the low 80s, as I mentioned before, for Spokane, Coeur d'Alene at 80, upper 70s in many parts of North Idaho will be in the upper 80s around central Washington. Here's your seven-day forecast. It's going to feel like summer out there. We take another brief cool down here, but that comes with breezy weather again on Saturday heading into Father's Day.
1: All right. Well, hopefully now we can kind of progress through the end of the week here. Have a nice weekend, but still a lot we've got to figure out today with these fires.
0: Yeah, exactly.
1: All right, Matt, thanks. Good morning, Northwest. Time right now is 5:23.
2: Well, the World Cup gave us some all-time moments yesterday as three global superstars scored multiple goals, including a legendary hat trick from the GOAT himself, Lionel Messi. We'll have a breakdown of yesterday's World Cup matches. That's just ahead in Morning Sports.
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5: The 2026 FIFA World Cup featured fantastic matchups yesterday as groups I and J kicked off their first matches of the tournament. First up was France versus Senegal. Le Bleu took down Lions of Taronga 3-1, a resounding French win following a dismal first half where Senegal failed to capitalize. First meeting between the nations came in a shock 2002 upset, Senegal beating France 1-0, where the French were defending champions. This time, Kylian Mbappe stole the show, scoring twice to become France's all-time top goal scorer with 58 strikes. The win rockets France for the top of their group, and they're in great position with Iraq on next Monday. What a game for the greatest ever duo. Lionel Messi scores an unbelievable hat trick to lift defending World Cup champions Argentina to a resounding 3-0 win over Algeria, erasing any doubt of a slow start after last World Cup opening loss to Saudi Arabia. Messi is now tied for first all-time in World Cup goals scored with 16, and he did it on his 200th appearance for Argentina and in his record 6th World Cup. Next up for Messi and friends is a Monday match against European side Austria. It's the early kick, 10 a.m. at Dallas Stadium. Spokane Indians used a strong start to stave off an 8-run eighth inning from Vancouver to beat the Canadians in a shootout 15-11. Spokane out-hit Vancouver 15-14. All six of Spokane's top of the order had multiple hits, including six RBIs from Renier Hernandez, helped by his two home runs. Jack O'Dowd mashed another homer plus Alan Espinal, and the win pushed the Indians to two games above the season in the standings. Spokane now at 28-36. Game two of the six-game series begins tomorrow just after 6:30 p.m. back at Avista Stadium. We'll be back tonight with more sports around our area, including a lot more fun from England and Croatia, starting off their groups, as well as the Mariners and the Indians returning both at home.
2: Oh, the World Cup's been great so far.
1: It's been fun to watch it, for sure.
2: And come on, England.
1: There you go.
2: Good morning, Northwest. Time is 8:28, or excuse me, 5:28.
1: Several wildfires continue to burn all around our area. We have Alexander Konyarts live with the latest evacuation orders of the Upriver fire.
6: We're currently standing along Upriver Drive, where a very heavy smoke presence has completely taken over. We'll give you all the details on the latest evacuations, as well as how many different people have been impacted by this so far, right after the break.
2: Plus, President Trump faces questions about his peace deal with Iran. After the break, hear from lawmakers concerned about the deal in the dark. You're watching Good Morning Northwest.
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8: 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The Dow Jones has gained 250 points to 52,250. The S&P 500 is up 10 to 7,520. And the NASDAQ is up 10 points to 26,385. 10-year treasuries are at 4.43%. Taking a look at commodities, crude oil's trading at $76.30 a barrel. The price of gold is at $4,360 an ounce, while silver is at $70.25 an ounce. Soft white wheat's quoted at $6.30 a bushel. And finally, SpaceX stock has lost about $5 this morning and is now trading at $196 a share. 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
1: Welcome back. Your time right now is 5:30. We are in the thick of fire season now. Thousands of people all across our area displaced from their homes due to the Upriver fire yesterday. And this morning, thousands of structures are still threatened by flames. People stayed the night with friends in hotels and evacuation centers, hoping they can return to their homes today and that they have homes to return back to.
2: And near Kellogg, Idaho, level 3 or get out now evacuation orders are still in effect for people living in the Elizabeth Park area. The Big Creek and Osborne areas should also be ready to evacuate at a moment's notice.
1: Good morning, Northwest. Thanks for starting your day with us. I'm Natalie Grant.
2: And I'm Rob King. We'll take things live right now to Alexandra Konyarts at the Upriver Fire in just a moment. But first, let's get to Matt Gray with a look at the weather conditions firefighters are facing this morning.
0: Well, and some really good news here is that the winds are calm to start this morning, and that has allowed any smoke from this fire to be extremely localized. You got a couple of sensors here, one at West Valley High School, which is reading into the orange here, so unhealthy for sensitive groups. We also have in Pasadena in a park, a localized sensor reading into the moderate. Most of the big sensors, though, from Spokane Clean Air, North Spokane, East Spokane, and in the valley, kind of in the spray area, are reading green, reading good this morning. So that is at least something to note here. Now, as our winds pick up again heading into the afternoon, that may begin to change a little bit, and we may see a broader area of moderate air quality, especially from the valley into places like Liberty Lake or Newman Lake. So you can see in the valley, this is at Phelps Field, right across the river from the fire, 0 miles an hour, flat calm. Winds are starting to pick up a little bit in Spokane again here up on the West Plains as we're sustained at about 9 miles an hour. And we are going to be calm. But not necessarily calm for this afternoon. It is not going to be nearly as windy, but we will see some breeziness here with some wind gusts anywhere between 15 and 20 miles an hour as early as about 1 or so in the afternoon. And once again, this is the perimeter of the fire here in this yellow-orange reading here on the map. Taking a look here as we head towards about 4 o'clock, you can see those gusts still going up to about 20 miles an hour. So just enough to where things will likely look a little bit more active out on the fire lines if you're watching from wherever your vantage point is here in the Spokane area. But certainly a lot less windy than yesterday. We can be very thankful for that. And we continue to see warm, summer-like temperatures here in these final few days of the spring season. We'll take a look at that coming up.
2: All right, Matt, thanks. The Upriver fire threatening hundreds of homes and has forced thousands of people to evacuate.
1: Crews say that the call for the brush fire started just before noon yesterday. And our Alexander Konyarts is live this morning on Upriver Drive. How are things looking there this morning? You can still definitely see the smoke here.
6: Good morning. Well, yes, Nylee, that's definitely the biggest thing that we're noticing right now, just that really heavy smoke smell and smoke presence really in this entire area. You can see it as you're coming up Upriver Drive, and you can definitely see it around me right now. Now, we're close to Upriver Drive's intersection with Eli Street, but really all of the streets here over on the right side of me are currently closed off to people coming through. These are, you know, homes that have been evacuated as well. And you can see there's cones, there's police cars, there's the sheriff's office, there's several law enforcement officers that are currently working to block that off. And now when it comes to the latest updates that we have on this fire, the latest that we know is that this fire is about 250 acres big. That's an estimate, though, which is important to note because it can be really difficult to really get an exact idea of the acreage of a fire like this, which is similar to about 200 football fields, to give you some context right there. Now, you can see in this video that we're going to show you just really quickly, you heard there, the call came in just around noon for that. And, you know, it was a very difficult situation for fire crews to respond to. You can hear here what the fire chief had to say to us yesterday, just around 6 p.m., about what his team had to deal with when fighting this fire.
10: Wind-driven fires are very, very dangerous. They're dangerous to work in. They move very rapidly. We have a lot of fuel in that area. It's a very densely populated area. It's tough conditions, and they've been working really hard to make sure we save structures and save lives.
6: Now, while the call came in at noon, just around 1, there was really different agencies from all across Spokane that were responding to this fire. Throughout the night, crews have been working on hotspots and trying to work on containing this fire as much as possible. Now, the latest update that we have is that this fire is 10% contained. Now, just to give you some context as to what firefighters mean when they say that, that's essentially a line around the perimeter of the fire where firefighters are comfortable saying, hey, the fire can't cross here. It doesn't necessarily mean whether it is still burning or not. Now, we do know that structures were impacted by this. The exact number is at this time still uncertain. Those are all details that we hope to get to you later on in this morning. But there's been hundreds of firefighters that are currently working on battling this fire. And then, of course, there's thousands of families as well that have been forced to evacuate their homes. So just such a widespread impact on our area. For now, reporting live, Alexandra Konyarts, 4 News Now.
1: Alexander, thanks. And we'll be checking in with her throughout the morning as she learns more information. Now, thousands of people are still without power this morning due to wildfires all across our area. Here is the latest look at Avista's power outage map. There are currently 34 outages with around 7,800 people affected. About 5,000 have been without power now for more than an hour due to new outages in the Country Homes area. You can see that on the top of your screen here. Around 1,200 people are still without power overnight because of the Upriver fire. That's going to be on the bottom right of your screen here. Now, yesterday, Avista, you'll remember, cut power for 1,800 customers in the Indian Trail neighborhood due to those high-risk conditions. And according to Avista, overnight, that power is back on this morning, and we will keep you updated on all the power outages throughout the morning here on Good Morning Northwest. And just a reminder for you, you can get the latest fire information sent straight to your phone, including containment numbers and evacuation notices. Just download the KXLY app. It's free for you in the App Store. 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
2: A United States Border Patrol agent was involved in a shooting near the Washington-Canada border. Happened in Blaine, about 2 hours north of Seattle. No agents were hurt, but the suspect was taken to the hospital and a gun was found at the scene. The FBI says this was an isolated incident. No word yet on what led up to the shooting.
1: The G7 summit wraps up today in France as President Trump faces a flurry of questions over the deal aimed at ending the war with Iran.
2: ABC's Karen Waz in D.C. with the details.
15: Good morning. Having the full text of the deal would answer a lot of questions and leave little room for confusion about what Americans and Iranians are actually agreeing to. Vice President Vance says the text could be released as soon as today.
16: This morning, President Trump is facing more pressure to release the text of the deal he signed with Iran. The Senate's top Republican and Democratic leaders both questioning why they remain in the dark.
17: Clearly, like anybody else, we want to see the devils in the details.
18: No one quite understands what Trump is up to, and now he's keeping everybody in the dark.
16: Vice President J.D. Vance says it's a very general document, about a page and a half long, which includes the U.S. lifting the blockade of Iranian ports, Iran opening the Strait of Hormuz, and then 60 days to discuss the future of Iran's nuclear program.
19: Iran will never have a nuclear weapon, that's what it says. It won't have one to buy, to develop. They will not have a nuclear weapon. And I would say that's about 99.9% of what I wanted.
16: Still unclear what kind of financial reward Iran has been promised. Also complicating the deal, Iran's foreign minister says the end of the war in Lebanon is an inseparable part of the agreement. So if Israel continues to attack Iranian-backed Hezbollah in Lebanon, then Iran will see that as a violation of the deal. In response, Israeli Prime Minister Benjamin Netanyahu says he'll do what he has to defend his country, adding, quote, I am responsible for Israel's security interests, and I insist on them.
15: Even though this deal may appear shaky, it's been good news for oil prices. U.S. oil trading at its lowest level since early March. Karen Hua, ABC News, Washington.
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1: Let's check back in with meteorologist Matt Gray this morning, who's tracking our conditions out in Coeur d'Alene today. Got the sun shining.
0: Yeah, sun shining, and as long as you're kind of away from some of these fire lines with how calm it is this morning, your air's looking pretty good here. So we'll keep an eye on that as the morning unfolds. We'll take a look at some of the breeziness we expect this afternoon and what that means for everybody in your forecast.
2: We're just a couple weeks away from America's 250th birthday. And after the break, see the special visitor that made the trip to the Palouse.
1: And while we battle wildfires locally, other parts of the country are seeing torrential downpour, including life-threatening flooding. We have those details coming up just a little later here on Good Morning Northwest.
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1: Welcome back. Your time right now is 5:43. Well, Pullman got a visit from a Freedom Truck.
2: It's a mobile museum that's been traveling the U.S. for the country's 250th anniversary. Event organizers say the truck is meant to educate people about American history. But the exhibit has drawn criticism online, with some saying the displays have a partisan slant. 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One person who visited the exhibit says he thought it would be biased, but changed his mind once he saw it.
31: 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I see some history being taught here.
2: The truck will be open tomorrow from 10 a.m. to 5. Today from 10 a.m. to 5. And it's at 400 Fairmont Drive in the parking lot of the Pullman Building Supply.
0: Let's plan your day here now. We are starting off a lot cooler than we were yesterday, so you'll notice that as you step out the door here. And as we go into the afternoon, we're back into the 80s. Breezy, not as breezy as yesterday. Any haze in your neighborhood will begin to lift as well with the warmth of the day for the afternoon. Much calmer conditions as we head into the evening as whatever gusts from the afternoon fade away, and we will have much calmer conditions lasting into Thursday.
2: Well, do you take a lot of Uber and Lyft rides? The price on your screen may be very different from what someone next to you sees for the same ride.
32: People do get different prices for essentially the same ride.
2: A new Consumer Reports investigation into rideshare pricing reveals very different prices and discounts that could be fake. We'll have their findings. That's tomorrow on Good Morning Northwest. Your Good Morning Northwest time is 5:45.
1: Well, changes are coming to Pizza Hut. Why the Hut's parent company says it's getting out of the pizza biz. We have more on that coming up on Good Morning Northwest.
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10: 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The Dow Jones has gained 250 points to 52,250. The S&P 500 is up 10 to 7,520. And the NASDAQ is up 10 points to 26,385. 10-year treasuries are at 4.43%. Taking a look at commodities, crude oil's trading at $76.30 a barrel. The price of gold is at $4,360 an ounce, while silver is at $70.25 an ounce. Soft white wheat's quoted at $6.30 a bushel. And finally, SpaceX stock has lost about $5 this morning and is now trading at $196 a share. 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
1: Welcome back. Your time right now is 5:55, and here's a look at what's new on Good Morning Northwest. As the Fed wraps up its latest policy meeting later today, experts think interest rates will likely stay right where they are.
2: But many will be watching the press conference right after the meeting ends. The first one for Kevin Warsh after taking over as chairman of the Federal Reserve. President Trump has been pushing for the Fed to start cutting rates, but stubborn inflation works against that idea.
1: A part of the reason for the inflation, high energy prices driven by the war with Iran. And experts say even with a tentative peace deal in place, don't expect prices to drop anytime soon. They say any price changes could take weeks or months to filter through the economy. Oil prices have already started to recede, but are still higher than when this war started.
2: Also dropping, mortgage rates. The average interest rate for a 30-year mortgage now fallen to 6.54%. Mortgage News Daily says that's the lowest since mid-May.
1: And Yum Brands has cooked up a sale of one of its biggest chains. It is selling off Pizza Hut for a total of $2.7 billion. The sale will allow the company to focus on its faster-growing KFC and Taco Bell brands.
0: Looking here at humidity across the region, one of the things that we look at with fire weather is how fast the humidity kind of rebounds during the overnight. And at the foot of the Cascades, it has not recovered very well at all. So especially in central Washington, going to be an area that we're going to watch for more fire weather activity later today.
2: 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You can get yours at downtownspokane.org.
1: Here's a look at what's coming up on Good Morning Northwest.
2: Alexandra Konyarts is live as several wildfires burn around our region, destroying homes.
3: Thousands of families had to evacuate their homes last night due to a wildfire burning really close here to Upriver Drive. We'll give you all the details on what we know so far about the impact this has had right after the break.
1: And these fires in eastern Washington and North Idaho are causing power outages. We'll let you know the areas impacted and how many people are waking up in the dark. It's coming up next here on Good Morning Northwest.
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12: From ABC News, I'm Brian Clark. The U.S. and Iran are set to sign an agreement aimed at ending the war on Friday, right? Well, President Trump says maybe.
17: I've gone into deals that were 100% and they don't happen. I've gone into deals that there was no chance of getting them done, and it happens, and they happen easily. So you never know with deals, do you? But you're going to find out pretty soon. I think it'll be done. They want to sign.
12: He's at the G7 in France, and ABC's Karen Travers is there and says there's plenty of confusion about what's in the agreement.
18: The president has said that he doesn't want to see it publicly released until it's formally signed, and that is not scheduled to take place until Friday here in Switzerland. Remember, the president and the vice president signed this on Sunday digitally, but now the president also seems to be casting some doubts on whether the text that was signed digitally on Sunday is actually the final text.
12: A judge in New York said today Luigi Mangione is going to assert a psychiatric defense at a state murder trial in the killing of UnitedHealthcare CEO Brian Thompson. Mangione, if that succeeds, could be sent to a psychiatric facility instead of prison. Attorney and ABC legal analyst Brian Buckmeyer explains what this means for the trial.
19: The defense has to turn over all psychiatric information to the prosecution. They're going to have the ability to rebut that he had an extreme emotional disturbance at this time. It could, in a worst case scenario, delay the trial because the prosecution will say, hey, we need our own expert to evaluate this defense and see whether or not we can make arguments against it. If it doesn't delay the trial, it's going to add a whole other argument.
12: Americans are spending more. Retail sales in May were up by almost a full percentage point. Today, the Federal Reserve will announce its latest rate decision. It's expected to leave rates unchanged. The first announcement from new chair Kevin Warsh. Tropical Storm Arthur has formed in the Atlantic. It is the first named storm of the Atlantic hurricane season. You're listening to ABC News.
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12: Rex Huerman, the man who was convicted of committing a series of murders on Long Island, is set to be sentenced today. The hearing is ongoing right now. Families of the women Huerman killed are addressing the man. ABC's Aaron Katursky has more.
21: He was first identified as a suspect in 2022 thanks to his distinctive vehicle. And he was arrested the next year after his DNA was retrieved from pizza crust in the trash outside his office. Since then, the sheriff here told us Huerman has been reading books about other murders and has corresponded with at least one other killer.
12: He admitted to killing 8 women. A private jet headed to Austin from Baja California crashed last night in Texas. 1 person was killed.
22: After reporting a mechanical issue, the crew of the 7-passenger jet diverted to Laredo but came down short of the airport and crashed onto a highway.
23: We can literally feel the heat from the fire.
22: Syra Garza drove up on the scene.
23: I didn't know if that fire was going to make the aircraft explode.
24: Oh my God.
22: Her video shows first responders and civilians trying to douse the flames and rescuing people trapped inside the jet. Police say 1 person died and 5 were hospitalized. Jim Ryan, ABC News.
12: Parent company of Sam Adams says its Boston Taproom ran out of its signature Boston Lager over the weekend because soccer fans from Scotland, in town for the World Cup, drank 4 times as much beers as usually sold. The company said they had to schedule an emergency delivery. I'm Brian Clark, ABC News.
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2: How many?
1: Now we have a team Firewatch coverage this morning. We're going to kick off with Matt Gray here in a moment, who's tracking the weather conditions right now and how they could help or hinder firefighters today.
2: And Alexandra Konyarts is by upriver looking at the impacts and the aftermath of this fire. But first, take a look at this updated power outage map in the area. It's covering part of North Spokane, where you can see thousands without power in that area. And here's also an evacuation map that's impacting the Upriver Fire area. Those areas in red are the get out now if you live in that area. And yellow means be ready to leave at a moment's notice. The covers from one side of Beacon Hill all the way through Northwood and up to Bigelow Gulch. You can see those level 2 and 3 evacuations in, and people should be ready to leave if they need to. Thousands of people having to stay with friends in hotels and in evacuation centers overnight. Let's turn things over to Alexandra Konyarts. Alexandra, where are you this morning, and have there been any changes overnight?
30: Good morning. We're currently on Upriver Drive, close to the intersection with Eli, and now, as for the biggest thing that we're noticing in this exact area right now is, of course, the smoke. There's been a heavy smoke smell throughout the morning and a smoke presence. You can see it a little bit less now, and it does seem to have died down from when we first got here an hour ago. But yes, there are still several of those side streets that are currently closed off right now. That's on the left side of me, and that's really all along this stretch of Upriver Drive where we are seeing those roads closed off. And now fire crews tell us that they really want people to respect that. They don't want people to be going into that area. And obviously, if you've been asked to leave your home, they want you to take that seriously because this is a very fast moving wildfire. Now, we want to show you what this all obviously looked like yesterday when really this fire was growing. The video will show you exactly what that was like. And now the call for this came in just around noon of a brush fire. And by 1 o'clock, there was several crews from just all over our region that were responding to this fire, trying to help out and calm it down. The winds made it very challenging for crews to work on this. Now, at this time, they estimate that this is 250 acres in size. That is a rough estimate. It could be smaller, it could be bigger. It is really hard to tell these kinds of things, but to give you an idea, that's about the size of 200 football fields. So really a big fire that grew a lot in just a short period of time. The current containment is estimated to be at 10%. That means that there's about a 10% line around the fire where crews can comfortably say, hey, it's not going to get past this anymore. It doesn't necessarily mean that it is or isn't burning at this point. Now, last night, there was 75 different personnel that was working on this. And this morning, we've actually been hearing planes going again and working to help those crews as they continue to fight this fire. Like we told you, thousands of people had to evacuate their homes because of this. We spoke with one person yesterday who had to evacuate their home, and they tell us that this really just brought a lot of uncertainty for them and their neighbors. Take a listen to what he had to say.
0: Gosh, they cut the power. Does that mean my house is on fire right now? And because I can't access any of my cameras, any of the software in the house and all that tells me what's going on. So, you know, it's a little nerve-wracking.
30: Now, Avista had to cut down some of the power lines and turn off power, excuse me. So that is what he is referring to in that interview that we had with him right there that you just heard from. Now, for the latest evacuation updates, you can always go to the Spokane County Emergency Management. That should tell you exactly what your evacuation status is looking like. Now, we do know that, unfortunately, structures were damaged due to this fire. The exact number, like we mentioned earlier, is at this time still unknown. We hope to get updates on that throughout the morning, as well as what it is going to be looking like today and just how things went last night. Those are all updates that we're going to be giving to you very soon right here on Good Morning Northwest. For now, reporting live, Alexandra Cohen-Yartz, 4 News Now.
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1: Now let's head over to Matt Gray with a look at that First Alert forecast. And how are those winds looking like right now, Matt?
3: Looking a lot calmer, and we could be very thankful for that. Just the occasional kind of puff of wind up to around 5 miles an hour in the greater Millwood area. A little bit windier, but not by much in downtown Spokane and the Airway Heights area and around Medical Lake. So far here this morning, winds have definitely been in our favor. Now, that may not necessarily be the case for this afternoon, even though our winds will be nowhere, and I mean nowhere close to what happened yesterday. It will still be breezy enough to where, at the very least, things may look a little bit more active out on the fire lines going into the second half of the day, with rising air and winds up to around 20 miles an hour, gusting with sustained winds right around 10 or so. So, it's just going to be just warm enough and just breezy enough that I want everybody to kind of be aware of things, even though it will be considerably, once again, less than yesterday. We are seeing some winds begin to pick up in a few areas between Pomeroy and Lewiston, and then in the Pullman area, starting to see some sustained winds creeping up closer to 20 miles an hour, as well as around the foot of the Cascades here, where from Cooley City into the Soap Lake area, and as you head down from Quincy towards the Columbia River, we're also seeing some sustained winds up over 15 miles per hour. So in parts of the Columbia Basin, we are going to see things get a little windy again. In fact, they're doing that already. But heading into the afternoon, a couple of fires I'm watching here in this part of the area as well. It may send some smoke towards the I-90 corridor. We'll talk about that coming up.
1: Matt, thanks. Well, Washington Governor Bob Ferguson says that he is monitoring the situation here with the Upriver fire closely and has asked for a FEMA fire management assistance declaration.
2: And if approved, it would give the state access to money for fighting this fire. The governor writing on social media, "My thoughts are with the first responders fighting this blaze and with the families evacuated from their homes."
1: Well, thousands of people are without power this morning due to wildfires in our area. Take a look at Avista's power outage map right now. There are 35 outages with around 7,400 people affected. Now, about 5,000 people have been without power since around 4:30 this morning due to new outages in the Country Homes area. It's that area on the top of your screen there. We do know that fire crews have been responding to that area this morning, and we're looking to get an update for you. Meanwhile, around 1,200 people have remained without power overnight due to the Upriver fire. It's on the bottom right of your screen. Now, yesterday, Avista cut power for 1,800 customers in the Indian Trail neighborhood due to those high-risk fire conditions we saw. And according to Avista, overnight power in that area is back this morning. And, of course, we will keep you updated as we learn more about power outages this morning. But we are tracking another wildfire today in Shoshone County, which is southeast of Kellogg.
2: Evacuations are still in place this morning. Firefighters working to keep the flames from spreading. Hannah Joy is at the Breaking Now desk. And Hannah, it's being called the Gold Run Fire.
4: That's right, Rob. This video just came in this morning. You can see the clouds of smoke burning east of Kellogg surrounding that whole area. Officials say wind remains one of their biggest concerns today. And if those conditions change, the fire could spread pretty quickly. Now, as mentioned, evacuation orders remain in place this morning. And let's just take an exact look of where it's happening. According to the Shoshone County Sheriff's Office, the fire is burning between Elizabeth Park and Big Creek, south of I-90 in Shoshone County, just east of Kellogg. At last check, this fire is estimated at 50 acres with no containment. We are also told Real Life Ministries in Pinehurst is open as a shelter. And currently, 300 customers are without power. At the moment, officials have not confirmed whether any homes or buildings are lost, but they are asking drivers to avoid the area. We'll continue to track the latest and bring you updates throughout the morning. Reporting in studio, Hannah Joy for News Now.
2: Hannah, thanks. Further south in Idaho, crews responding to a fire burning near Highway 95 north of Lewiston. About 10 to 20 structures are threatened. However, nothing's been lost at this time, and there are no evacuations or closures in place.
1: And if you are asked to evacuate at any time during this fire season, it's important to have a go bag prepared.
2: Spokane County Fire District 4 says when packing your bag, remember the six P's. People and pets, prescriptions, including medications, medical devices, and items like glasses, papers like insurance information and IDs, priceless items, and then plastic and cash. And remember, you can get the latest fire information sent right to your phone, including containment numbers and evacuation notices. Just download the 4 News Now mobile app. It's free in the App Store. Your Good Morning Northwest time, it's almost 6:10.
1: Let's check back in with meteorologist Matt Gray this morning, who is monitoring all of our conditions today. If we didn't have yesterday, today would be a pretty nice day.
3: Yeah, exactly. We would be talking about how nice it was compared to some of the hotter weather earlier this week. But instead, we have to, even with very light winds most of the day, still have to keep an eye on those now with fire season getting started in the inland northwest. We'll be right back with your full forecast.
1: And so to come here on Good Morning Northwest, the FBI arrests five people accused of plotting to kill politicians and wealthy VIPs at Sunday's UFC event using sniper rifles and explosive armed drones. We have the details on this foiled attack coming up.
2: Plus, families of eight murdered women come face to face with the man who killed them. Rex Huerman is in a New York courtroom today for sentencing, and he is never expected to walk free again. We'll have more on that just ahead.
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2: Welcome back. It's 6:13. Here's a look at what's new on Good Morning Northwest. An admitted serial killer facing justice today in New York.
1: Some of the families of Rex Huerman's eight victims are now expected to appear in court for his sentencing after he pleaded guilty to murdering eight women and burying their bodies on Long Island. The Manhattan architect and dad accused of living a double life, targeting sex workers. DNA evidence from pizza crust and hair samples found on the victims led to Huerman's arrest in 2023. Huerman faces life in prison without the possibility of parole.
2: This morning, the FBI says five suspects are under arrest, accused of intending to use sniper rifles and drones with explosives to kill politicians and wealthy VIPs at Sunday's UFC event at the White House. The thwarted conspiracy led to the arrests of five people from California, Nebraska, Missouri, and Ohio. Authorities say the investigation is ongoing, with as many as 23 people involved.
1: A suspect is in custody after police say that he opened fire inside of a Delaware hospital. The 23-year-old man arrested in Philadelphia. Sources say the hospital employee shot two other workers. One didn't survive, and the condition of the second is unclear right now. Charges against the suspect and extradition back to Delaware are still pending.
2: Well, take a look at this small plane crash on a highway in Laredo, Texas. The mid-sized private jet apparently experienced a mechanical failure after taking off from Cabo, Mexico. The plane crashed into a busy highway, hitting a car. And six people were in the plane, including crew members. Police confirming at least one of them has died. The others were taken to a local hospital. And those who were inside the car reportedly made it out alive.
3: Take a look here at temperatures right around 50 degrees, so considerably cooler than we were yesterday. Blue skies with haze on the horizon, and that is going to be a theme as we go through the day. It will be breezy again this afternoon, but gusting around Spokane at least only to about 20 miles an hour and not as hazy as that smoke lifts off into higher in the atmosphere. Then much calmer conditions for this evening with a little bit of haze returning to our skies.
1: 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Good morning, Northwest. 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
2: The trial for a former local law enforcement officer continues today. Coming up after the break, testimony from Clay Hilton's assault trial claims inaccuracies in his police report. We'll have the details coming up next.
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2: Welcome back. Time 6:19. New testimony in the criminal assault trial of former Spokane Valley Deputy Clay Hilton. His alleged victim, Kevin Hinton, taking the stand.
1: Well, Hilton is charged with second-degree assault stemming from a violent altercation with Hinton back in 2023. Two witnesses took the stand yesterday. Hinton himself testified along with a use of force expert and a former Spokane County Lieutenant Richard Gere, who reviewed Hilton's case. Gere believed that there are inaccuracies in the report, saying some of the punches and knee kicks Hilton delivered to Hinton were left out of it. Later on in this testimony, Gere classified some of Hilton's strikes as level one controlled tactics that were reasonable, given that he believed Hilton had a knife in the car with him

0: the arrest. This trial continues today and could last up to 2 weeks.
1: Well, we're taking a live look right now over downtown Spokane, Riverfront Park there, where the sun is shining. The winds, fortunately, a little calmer today than what we saw yesterday.
0: Yeah, and because of those winds, we haven't had a lot of smoke down here in our area. Mm-hmm. A lot of it blowing kind of northeast a little bit.
2: Yeah, or just kind of hovering over kind of the same spot here. And I think just based on some of the smoke modeling I'm looking at this morning, I think that's what we're going to see for most of the day. But we'll show that to you here coming up in just a minute. But there is a lot more of these red icons on the map here. We are full-blown in fire season. Bunch of fires that happened down in the, near the Yakima area. We had a couple of fires around the foot of the Blue Mountains here. Some fires as well in Ferry County, Stevens County, and then one in Okanagan County that we're going to talk about a little bit, just because it may add some haze to our skies around the greater Spokane area. We also had a fire that I'm sure a lot of you folks from Afraid and Soap Lake were watching yesterday. Good news is the wind is blowing that, whatever's left of that, away, and we are keeping an eye on the satellite picture here because a couple of hot spots still showing up on the satellite here, so still some activity. The fire crew's got a mop up here with this big grass fire out to the east of Ephrata. I'm worried about that as far as some more populated areas. Meanwhile, we have another fire that led to some evacuations yesterday around Omak Lake, and this is going to eventually start blowing smoke towards the Grand Coulee and perhaps even around the Spokane area. Now, good news here, no fire hotspots detected here on the upriver fire from the satellite picture, at least so far today. Obviously, we'll get another satellite update later this morning, and we'll see if that changes, but it's really good news in that department. Air quality is really looking pretty good across much of the region. Green across Spokane, green in the valley, but then we've got a couple of sensors right there in Millwood and Pasadena Park that are reading a little bit lower, moderate in Pasadena Park, and then orange in the unhealthy for sensitive groups range there at West Valley High School. So very localized, the smoke impact. And I expect that that will be for most of the day what will continue. Now, that will likely expand a little bit as we see the winds pick up to about 20 miles an hour in the afternoon with gusts sustained around 10. It's not very strong winds, but it is just windy enough, just breezy enough, that whatever is still burning in there will be a little bit more active and likely to produce a little bit more smoke. And so across the valley here, the east side of Spokane, I would anticipate it being just a little smokier this afternoon than what we're seeing this morning. Eventually, though, you can see that kind of fades away a little bit, and we see just some general light smoke as we head towards kind of 10 p.m. Let's take a look here at that fire in the Omak area. I believe this is called the Carter Fire, and you can see a little bit of haze over the Grand Coulee and Electric City area as this gets going, and then it eventually stretches out as we head towards kind of 10, 11 o'clock to create a little bit of haze added around the Spokane area. Keep an eye out in Wallace here, that fire that's burning near Kellogg in the Osborne area. That's likely to send some haze right up the Silver Valley towards you and towards Lookout Pass. Highs today in the low 80s, mid 80s in the Columbia Basin. Here's your 7-day forecast. Sure feeling like summer out there, my friends.
0: That it is. My goodness. For the first weekend a lot of kids have off of school, this is going to be a nice one.
2: Yeah, absolutely.
3: And hopefully all that smoke kind of stays out of the area. Yeah. Kids aren't breathing that in.
2: Yeah, exactly. Let's kind of keep the activity low here.
0: Yeah. Good.
3: All right, Matt, thanks.
0: Good morning, Northwest. Time right now is 6:23.
3: Well, the World Cup gave us some all-time moments yesterday as three global superstars scored multiple goals, including a legendary hat trick from the GOAT himself, Leo Messi. We'll have a breakdown of yesterday's World Cup matches. That's just ahead in Morning Sports.
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5: 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I never thought one day I would be fighting for mine. 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
7: The 2026 FIFA World Cup featured fantastic matchups yesterday as groups I and J kicked off their first matches of the tournament. First up was France versus Senegal. Le Bleu took down Lions of Taronga 3-1, a resounding French win following a dismal first half where Senegal failed to capitalize. First meeting between the nations came in a shock 2002 upset, Senegal beating France 1-0, where the French were defending champions. This time, Kylian Mbappe stole the show, scoring twice to become France's all-time top goal scorer with 58 strikes. The win rockets France for the top of their group, and they're in great position with Iraq on next Monday. What a game for the greatest ever duo. Lionel Messi scores an unbelievable hat-trick to lift defending World Cup champions Argentina to a resounding 3-0 win over Algeria, erasing any doubt of a slow start after last World Cup opening loss to Saudi Arabia. Messi is now tied for first all-time in World Cup goals scored with 16, and he did it on his 200th appearance for Argentina and in his record 6th World Cup. Next up for Messi and friends is a Monday match against European side Austria. It's the early kick, 10 a.m. at Dallas Stadium. Spokane Indians used a strong start to stave off an 8-run 8th inning from Vancouver to beat the Canadians in a shootout 15-11. Spokane outhit Vancouver 15-14. All six of Spokane's top of the order had multiple hits, including six RBIs from Renier Hernandez, helped by his two home runs. Jack O'Dowd mashed another homer plus Alan Espinal, and the win pushed the Indians to two games above the seas in the standings, Spokane now at 28-36. Game 2 of the six-game series begins tomorrow just after 6:30 p.m. back at Avista Stadium. We'll be back tonight with more sports around our area, including a lot more fun from England and Croatia starting off their groups, as well as the Mariners and the Indians returning both at home.
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8: 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The Dow Jones has gained 90 points to 52,090. The S&P 500 is down 10 to 7,500. And the NASDAQ is down 75 points to 26,300. 10-year treasuries are at 4.43%. Taking a look at commodities, crude oil is trading at $77 a barrel. The price of gold is at $4,365 an ounce. while silver is at $70.40 an ounce. Soft white wheat is quoted at $6.30 a bushel. And finally, Itron stock has lost about a dollar this morning and is now trading at $80 a share. Learn how to retire with Altmaier by visiting altmaierfinancial.com, where you can find times this weekend to join Dave on Altmaier Financial Radio. 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Have a great morning.
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16: Your time right now is 6:30. We are in the thick of fire season now, and thousands of people across the area were displaced from their homes yesterday due to the Upriver fire. It's burning in Spokane Valley near Pasadena Park. And this morning, we have thousands of structures still threatened by these flames. About 500 of those are homes. People stayed with that fire, stayed the night rather, with friends in hotels and evacuation centers, hoping they could return to their homes today and that they have homes to return to.
17: And near Kellogg, Idaho, level 3 or get out now evacuation orders are still in effect for people living in the Elizabeth Park area. The Big Creek and Osborne areas should be ready to evacuate at a moment's notice as well.
16: Good morning, Northwest. Thanks for starting your day with us. I'm Natalie Grant.
17: And I'm Rob King. We'll go to live to Alexandra Coneyards at the Upriver Fire in just a moment.
16: But first, let's get on over to Matt Gray with a look at those weather conditions that firefighters are facing this morning. A little bit more favorable for those folks today.
18: Yeah, way more favorable. It is calm. It is cooler than yesterday as well. Temperatures in the 40s and 50s. And the good news here is that looks like it's really helped out as far as what's going on behind the fire lines. So the Upriver Fire, the outline of it, the latest outline we have is in this yellow here. What we're looking for are these kind of bright orange or red colorations, which would be signals from the weather satellites up in orbit here of hot spots that they detect. This is one of the things we use to try and get the hold of what wildfires are doing, at least using our weather graphic system. As you can see, it is quiet here in the Upriver Fire. So that is very good news. Same goes for this Gold Run fire here, which you can see right between the golf course and the downtown area of Kellogg here up in the mountains, right along I-90 here. Also not seeing any hot spots here as well. So good news there for those fires that do have evacuations still in place. Now, going into the afternoon, we are going to see a little bit of a breeze. We are going to see some light gusts up to around 20 miles an hour, considerably less than yesterday, but it should be enough to where we'll likely see a little bit more smoke production here from these showers, or not from these showers, from these fires, excuse me. I wish we had some showers, both in the Kellogg area and then around Spokane Valley. Winds are going to be out of the northwest, and so that's likely going to push any smoke that does develop here today towards the south end of the valley and then kind of around towards the Micah Peak area in the state line south of I-90 there. So that's what we're going to be watching for this afternoon. Might be a little bit more haze in Spokane this evening. We'll talk about that coming up later in your forecast. Air quality is improving a little bit here this morning. So we have gone up a category in both Pasadena Park and Millwood here. So hopefully that is another good sign that firefighters are getting to work and getting things done in a efficient manner here. So fingers crossed with that. We'll be right back when I come back with your forecast for the rest of the day.
17: All right, Matt, thanks. The Upriver fire threatening hundreds of homes and has forced thousands of people to evacuate.
16: And the crews say that the call for the brush fire started just after noon yesterday. Our Alexander Cohen-Yartz has changed locations now for us. Alexandra, you are now at the command post at Mount Spokane High School, just arriving there. Can you tell us what we know about this fire so far this morning?
19: Yeah, good morning. Now, what we know so far is the latest update is that this fire is at around 220 to 250 acres. Crews here tell me that it is really hard to get an exact idea of how big this fire is just because of how spotty it is. Now, for context, that's about the size of 200 football fields. Now, you can see that we're currently by the command post, and there's a lot of different personnel here from several different agencies. I saw agencies from Idaho, as well as from Washington, that are currently looking like they're starting to get ready for their day here. Now, we know that roughly 70, 75 people are working on fire overnight. And throughout the morning, we've been starting to hear those planes coming out again, continuing to fight this wildfire, since obviously it is uncertain at this time exactly how long it'll burn, but it'll definitely be a couple of days. Now, we want to show you some video of exactly what this all looked like last night. You can see that it was a very heavy and difficult fire for firefighters to fight, just considering how heavy some of the winds were throughout the day. Now, that made it challenging for firefighters. And while the call came in at noon, by one, there was already crews from all across Spokane County working to fight this wildfire. Now, it had quite the impact on the community, with thousands of people who had to evacuate their homes in response to this fire. We do know structures have been damaged. I just asked someone here. They tell me that they still are uncertain exactly about how many structures were damaged, but that they hope to get us an answer to that later this morning, and that roughly 500 homes are still under threat from all of this. We spoke with the chief for Spokane County Fire District 9 yesterday to get an update on all of this. Here is what he had to say about what his crews had to deal with.
20: Wind-driven fires are very, very dangerous. They're dangerous to work in. They move very rapidly. We have a lot of fuel in that area. It's a very densely populated area, and it's tough conditions. And they've been working really hard to make sure we save structures and save lives.
19: Now, the fire right now is expected to be at 10% contained. Just to let you know what that really means, it essentially means that there's about a 10% parameter around the fire where crews can comfortably say, hey, it's not going to get past this anymore. It doesn't necessarily mean that the fire is still or isn't burning anymore. So there's still a lot of updates that are expected to come from this throughout the morning. We're still seeing those level 2, level 3 evacuations for thousands of people in our community. So really important to stay up to date on those. You can always find an update on those on the Spokane County Emergency Management website. Crews are also asking the community to be really respectful of those areas that are blocked off. Earlier this morning, we were on Upriver. We saw some of those blocked off streets, and really people need to make sure that they are not going into those neighborhoods. If you are in an evacuated area, also important to respect those orders, since like I've been saying this morning, this is a very fast moving wildfire that is definitely shown to be quite scary as well for so many people in our community. Now, like I mentioned earlier, you can see right now crews are starting to get ready for their day out there. We're hoping to give you more updates later this morning as well on the status of this fire. For now, reporting live, Alexandra Cohen-Yartz, Fort News Now.
16: We'll be checking in with Alexandra here in just a moment to see what those crews have to say. Thank you so much. Well, thousands of people still without power this morning due to wildfires. And here's a look at Avista's power outage map. We've been seeing these numbers slightly go down this morning. Currently, there are 38 outages with around 6,500 people affected. Now, about 5,000 people lost power about 4:30 this morning due to new outages in the Country Homes area. You can see that on the top of your screen there. Some of those have been restored. We have seen fire crews in the scene in that area this morning, and we're looking to find out some more information on what's going on there. Meanwhile, around 1,200 people remained without power overnight near the Upriver fire. That's at the bottom right of your screen. And yesterday, Avista cut power for 1,800 customers in the Indian Trail neighborhood due to those high-risk fire conditions. According to Avista, overnight, power is back on in Indian Trail in that area this morning. And of course, remember, you can get the latest fire information sent right to your phone. That includes containment numbers and evacuation notices. Just download the KXLY app. It's free on the App Store, and you'll make sure to turn on those push notifications.
17: A United States Border Patrol agent was involved in a shooting near the Washington-Canada border. Happened in Blaine, about 2 hours north of Seattle. No agents were hurt, but the suspect was taken to the hospital, a gun found at the scene. The FBI says this was an isolated incident. No word yet on what led up to the shooting. Your Good Morning Northwest time is 6:38.
16: Meteorologist Matt Gray has been tracking our conditions for us all day yesterday and all day into today, letting us know what exactly these fire crews are going to be up against and what we can see as we head out the door this morning.
18: Oh, all right. I'm back. Good news here. We have good air quality in most areas as you're waking up this morning. It's going to be right localized around these fires to where things will drop off a little bit. That's what we're seeing in the valley. It's what we're seeing in other parts of the region as well. I am tracking how that air quality may change throughout the day coming up.
17: We're just a couple weeks away from America's 250th birthday. After the break, see the Mobile Museum on the Palouse and the controversy it's causing.
0: Man, I love this place. I've been surfing here since I was a kid. Now, seeing my grandson out on the water, it means everything to me. Watching him and taking in the blue waves, the sea breeze, the blurry horizon.
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16: 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Your time right now is 6:46. We're continuing with our Firewatch coverage this morning with Alexander Konyarts, who is live this morning at the Up River Fire Command Center. That's at Mount Spokane High School.
17: And Alexandra, you're learning some new information this morning.
27: Yeah, good morning. I've got Ryan Roderick here with me this morning, who's with the Department of Natural Resources. Now, Ryan, what's the latest that we know so far this morning on this wildfire?
28: Well, right now we're still mapped at about 222 acres. The fire did not experience any significant growth overnight. We will still have crews on the ground all day today, securing those structures, working towards containment and air resources as necessary. And what we do ask is for the duration of this incident that folks remain clear of the area. If you are under one of those evacuation orders, please heed those evacuation orders. That's not just for your safety and the safety of your neighbors. It's so our firefighters can gain access to where they need to be to fight the fire.
27: Sure. Well, good to know at least that that fire doesn't seem to have grown overnight as of this morning. When it comes to structures that have been damaged. That's been on a lot of people's minds. So we have any clarity yet on how many homes might have been impacted by this?
28: I don't have an exact number as of this morning, but I can confirm that unfortunately some primary residences were lost. Our crews are going to be out again today securing and protecting that line, securing and protecting those structures, and working hard again throughout the day.
27: And what are crews doing right now? Are they preparing to take off for the day and continue working on this wildfire?
28: Right now our crews are heading out for their morning shift. We do have an incident management team that will be taking over command of the incident, and that will bring a significant number of resources onto this fire so we can get that containment number up.
27: And so yesterday the containment number was 10%. Is that still where we're at today?
28: So we're still sitting at 10% containment right now. I expect that to increase throughout the day.
27: For people who aren't sure about what that exactly means, what does it mean for it to be contained at 10%?
28: Essentially, we have a line around 10% of what we consider to be that fire perimeter, and again, working today to increase that number and do protection around those structures.
27: And what is it that you want to make sure the public is aware of right now when it comes to all of this?
28: Again, we just ask that you please stay clear of the area, and also on the civilian drones, please keep those out of the air. It inhibits our ability to get those air resources on the fire, so it is a no-fly zone for those drones. And again, just please remain clear of the area, help our firefighters gain access and do their jobs.
27: Well, thank you so much, Ryan. Thank you for all those details this morning, and good luck out there as well, of course. Important that everyone stay safe throughout this too. We're going to be here throughout the morning for the next few hours, and we'll continue to give you updates as they come to us. For now, reporting live, Alexandra Cohen-Yartz, Fort News Now.
16: Alexandra, thanks. And of course, we have our program that goes here until 7 o'clock on ABC. But if you want to get fire updates throughout the morning, we will be live until 9 o'clock over on Fox 28 as Good Morning Northwest continues. And Alexandra will be bringing us updates there as well.
17: And good to see that they did not see much significant growth overnight. Probably helped with the dying off of the winds that we saw yesterday.
18: Yeah, that certainly helps. And having more resources and things brought to bear on this. So you got a new update on the satellite picture, and I wanted to show you kind of where we're seeing. So it's definitely this kind of northern end and eastern end of this fire where you're seeing the satellite hits here. Now, I've pixelated it. Usually we have a little bit of smoothing on here, but I want to show you just how kind of, I mean, we're measuring things from space, right? So there is a somewhat limited resolution. So I wouldn't take where these are exactly too much to heart. Just know that we're in the general area of the fire and we're still seeing some hot burning areas. I wouldn't try to interpret too much about the exact areas where those are. Heading further north, we've got this Carter fire here up around Omak Lake. That also looking like we have some more areas now in those pixels that indicate some hot heat signatures being picked up by the weather satellite. And then heading further south, you're likely seeing this in the Afreda area, some heat around the Trout Lodge Road area from this fire that they have been fighting since midday yesterday in Grant County. We'll talk about where smoke will be going from that coming up. But first of all, I mean, you look around the Moses Lake area, we're gusting to 36 already. We have more fire weather warnings across the river in the Ellensburg area today, where we are going to continue to see gusts come through the Cascades at about 40 miles an hour. We're seeing gusts up to 25 in Pullman, but it's going to be significantly less gusty today, particularly around Spokane. So I am expecting here that, well, this is yesterday's map here, but consider this was our gust yesterday. Instead, we're going to be gusting to right around 20 miles an hour. So just enough that things are still going to look a little bit more active this afternoon, but not nearly at the levels of severity and a lot easier to deal with than what we saw yesterday. All right, we'll take a look at your 7-day forecast coming up here in the morning sprint. We'll be right back.

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7: 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The Dow Jones has gained 250 points to 52,250. The S&P 500 is up 5 to 7,515. And the NASDAQ is down 22 points to 26,355. 10-year treasuries are at 4.43%. Taking a look at commodities, crude oil's trading at $76 a barrel. The price of gold is at $4,375 an ounce, while silver is at $70.80 an ounce. Soft white wheat is quoted at $6.35 a bushel. And finally, Avista stock has lost about a dollar this morning and is now trading at $40 a share. Learn how to retire with Altmaier by visiting altmaierfinancial.com, where you can find times this weekend to join Dave on Altmaier Financial Radio. 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Have a great morning.
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12: 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Your time right now, 6:54, and it's time to get you ready to take on your Wednesday in the morning sprint.
13: We'll catch a break from the strong winds yesterday, but some afternoon gusts will keep fire danger elevated. Meteorologist Matt Gray has your forecast.
12: And thousands woke up this morning in the dark as wildfires knocked out power. 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
13: But first, Alexandra Konyarts has details on impacts and aftermath of the Upriver fire 10% contained this morning. Alexandra, you learned new information this morning as well.
14: Good morning. We're currently standing at by Mount Spokane High School, which is where crews are currently preparing for their day shifts as they respond to this fire, which is now estimated to be at around 222 acres in size. We do know, luckily, though, that that fire doesn't seem to have grown overnight. It was that size yesterday, and it's still that size this morning. It's at 10% contained right now, which means there's about a 10% line around the perimeter of the fire where crews can safely say it's not going to be going past that anymore. Now, I just spoke to some people from the Department of Natural Resources, and they tell me that they really want to make sure that everyone is respecting what they are asking them to do when it comes to those evacuation notices. There are also going to be helicopters out and about, so they want to make sure that people aren't flying drones to ensure the safety of firefighters. You can always find the latest updates as well on evacuation notices on our website at KXLY.com.
13: Sandra, thanks. Thousands of people without power this morning due to wildfires. And here's a live look at Avista's power outage map. Currently about 36 in the area, with around 6,500 customers impacted. About 5,000 people, though, in North Spokane have been without power this morning in the Country Homes area. Around 1,200 people remained without power overnight near the Upriver fire.
12: And Washington Governor Bob Ferguson says that he is monitoring the Upriver fire situation closely and has asked for a FEMA fire management assistance declaration. If approved, it would give the state access to money for fighting this fire. The governor writing on social media, "My thoughts are with first responders fighting this blaze and with the families evacuated from their homes."
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15: From ABC News, I'm Michelle Franzen. Details over the memo of understanding between the U.S. and Iran remain murky, with few details of the terms of the peace agreement coming out. President Trump at the G7 summit this week touting the deal to world leaders, saying it would be finalized Friday in Geneva. ABC's Karen Travers is there.
16: The president has said that he doesn't want to see it publicly released until it's formally signed, and that is not scheduled to take place until Friday here in Switzerland. Remember, the president and the vice president signed this on Sunday digitally, but now the president also seems to be casting some doubts on whether the text that was signed digitally on Sunday is actually the final text.
15: FBI officials say the investigation into that foiled drone attack at the White House UFC event Sunday is ongoing. Five suspects have been charged. Authorities, though, say multiple suspects remain at large.
17: These defendants are facing a range of charges, from conspiracy against the United States, conspiracy to injure and kill federal officers, as well as conspiracy to commit violence on White House grounds. None of them, as of yesterday, have entered pleas in any of their cases. We've reached out to their attorneys for comment and have not heard back from any of them
15: yet. ABC's Alex Mallon. In New York, a judge sentenced Gilgo Beach serial killer Rex Huerman to life in prison without the possibility of parole. That sentence, in line with a plea deal the 62-year-old disgraced architect made with prosecutors in exchange for pleading guilty to the murders of eight women starting in the 1990s. The majority of women, sex workers, Huerman lured to the Long Beach Island area, killing them and dumping their bodies. Here's ABC's Aaron Katursky.
18: He was first identified as a suspect in 2022 thanks to his distinctive vehicle, and he was arrested the next year after his DNA was retrieved from pizza crust in the trash outside his office. Since then, the sheriff here told us Huerman has been reading books about other murders and has corresponded with at least one other killer.
15: You're listening to ABC News.
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15: Luigi Mangione in a New York courtroom today. The judge saying at the state trial, Mangione's attorneys plan to argue he was suffering an extreme emotional disturbance when he shot and killed UnitedHealthcare CEO Brian Thompson, allegedly. A historic drop in the infant mortality rate in the U.S.
1: Medical advances and public health campaigns get much of the credit for the drop in infant deaths. The CDC reported 5.4 deaths per 1,000 live births last year. As low as the number is, it's more than twice the rate of some other industrialized nations, including Italy, Japan, Spain, and Sweden.
15: ABC's Jim Ryan. A deadly private plane crash on a busy highway in Laredo, Texas last night. That jet heading to Austin from Mexico. Six people on board, one of them killed. ABC's Gio Benitez spoke with some good Samaritans who helped out.
21: We saw that there was actually movement inside the aircraft. That's when my husband jumped out of the car and went straight to help out.
22: Zaira Garza and her husband were driving home when they came upon the scene. He was one of those heroes.
21: I was scared for the people inside and for the people that was helping. I didn't know if that fire was going to make the aircraft explode.
15: The oldest bridge in Paris now transformed into an artificial cavern. French street artist JR using printed fabric and air to create a dark, immersive experience. The monumental installation opens 24/7 till June 28th. Michelle Franz and ABC.
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31: All right, let's do it. The Markley, Van Camp, and Robbins Show. Jamie Markley, David Van Camp, Scott Robbins. Okay, so we have a deal with Iran, and people are asking, are they really going to hold up their bargain?
2: Well, rightfully so.
3: And what is the bargain? You know, that's
31: exactly.
3: Is it binding? Is it non-binding? What is going on? Nobody seems to really know. And so the White House, they've spent the week celebrating this Iran deal, but there's a lot of nervous people out there because what's been leaked out, which now we're told is not the actual memorandum of understanding, saying, well, it doesn't really look like much of a deal. And then the president said it's still a work in progress, but I thought it was e-signed over the weekend.
31: Yeah. Okay. Clarification, please. I'm off there, Scott.
2: Oh, well, I probably turned you off from yesterday.
31: Yeah. Okay. You ready now?
2: Hang on. I think so, yeah.
31: Is the monkey in play? We got it?
2: So. I think we're good now.
31: Awesome.
32: Is the text of the agreement now final, or are you still...
33: No, it's not final. It's a memorandum of understanding, and if I don't like it, we'll go back to shooting at them, dropping bombs on their head. If I don't like it, if they don't behave, we'll go right back to dropping bombs right smack in the middle of their head. Okay? Because they've misbehaved for 47 years. All right? But nobody could have made this deal. I mean, the JCPOA done by Obama He handed him $1.7 billion in cash, gave him hundreds of millions of dollars, gave him billions and billions of dollars, but he gave him $1.7 billion in cash, green cash, from banks, a Boeing 757 and flew it into Iran. And they stood at the plane. I have pictures of it, like, oh my, look at this money he's giving us. He tried to bribe his way out. I didn't do that. Nobody mentions that. $1.7 billion and hundreds of millions of dollars. They tried to bribe their way out of it. And you know what the Iranians did? They laughed at Obama and they said he's a stupid son of a bitch.
0: Well, the Trumps are in rare form today.
1: Yes, exactly.
0: You're always going to get something from the Trumpster, but this is a little extra today.
4: That was a tour de force right there.
0: It was.
4: Holy smokes.
0: It was. Misbehave always kills me.
4: Yeah. Right, and they reiterated twice where the bombs were going to be dropped.
0: Yes.
4: Right on their head.
1: Not on their toes.
4: No, on their heads.
0: Yeah. Yes.
33: Shooting at them, dropping bombs on their head.
0: If
33: I don't like it,
0: yes.
33: If they don't behave, we'll go right back to dropping bombs right smack in the middle of their head.
1: There you go.
4: Unbelievable.
0: Well, you could never say. I'm not quite sure what he's saying there. What does he mean by it?
4: Well, you take that anyway. That's not vague at all. No.
0: Yeah. I mean, does he ever listen to the show? I don't know. But if he does, if I could make a request that you could bring back and put in that tour de force that I always loved was the barrels of cash.
1: That was
0: always one of them.
1: Yeah.
0: Yeah.
7: Barrels of cash.
0: Yes, like that. That would be great. Okay.
4: Oh, boy.
0: So there, is it all clear now for you, Scotty? What's going on? Yes.
1: Uh-oh. Hey,
0: we'll have clips of him speaking the G7. Yeah, I think he talks about blowing up Soleimani there.
4: That's exactly what he said. I blew up Soleimani.
1: Well, he did.
0: He's not lying. No. Oh, my gosh.
4: She was. Okay.
0: Okay.
4: Wow.
0: Yesterday, Vice President J.D. Vance went on The View.
1: Mm-hmm.
0: We had mentioned this last week, and you didn't seem too hot on it at the time, Scott.
4: No, I just was like, why are you giving them the time of day? But I understand.
0: Again, I always thought, okay, there are some people that watch that show that have probably, you know, thinking that J.D. Vance is some sort of demon, the way he's been portrayed in media.
4: Yeah.
0: But the way he comes off is very reasonable.
1: Yeah.
0: You know, and honestly likable to a lot of people.
1: Mm-hmm. Yeah.
0: Especially independents.
1: Yeah.
0: From everything I saw, he did really well.
1: He did. He handled the whole thing really well. And, I mean, Joy Behar even said she had the hots for him a little bit.
0: Wow.
1: Ugh. Yeah. Ugh. But she tried to get the gotcha on the, like, childless cat ladies thing.
0: Oh, yeah.
8: Ms. Joy has the next question.
9: Okay, so in the book, Mr. Vice President, you make a mea culpa of sorts for calling Democrats childless cat ladies.
10: Oh, man. Okay. I must boneheaded comment.
9: You say that in the book, that it was boneheaded, which it was.
10: Thank you.
9: What were you thinking when you said that?
10: So Joy said when we were off air that I'm fine, which I think is about the best endorsement that I'm going to get out of Joy Behar for a Republican. Thank you. I appreciate that. Graded on a curve here at The View. But, you know, I guess one of the things that I try to do, and I'm always, you know, all of us are always learning. You know, you said you were a lapsed Catholic. I'm a bad Catholic. I think all of us, that's why we need grace as Christians, is because we recognize that there are certain things we've got to work on.
9: Right.
10: But here's what I'd say about that. So did that comment actually shed light on something and start a discussion, or did it just close people down? And when I make a comment that just closes people down, instead of trying to appreciate the point that I make, that's a mistake, right? And that's on me to do better.
9: Okay,
10: the point that I'd say on that, Joy, is I do think, in a very subtle sometimes in a more profound way, I think our country has become more anti-family and more anti-child. It's harder to travel.
9: Right,
10: it's harder to go to a restaurant.
9: Children,
11: Mr. Vice President, you know your grandchild is arriving.
10: No grandbabies yet.
11: Not yet. We're very excited for you and Usha, and we wanted to give you a view once.
10: I appreciate that.
11: Thank you.
10: We will put this on. We'll send you guys a photo.
0: Okay, that went pretty good.
1: Yeah.
4: Not bad.
0: Yeah.
4: Joy had more to say. They just wouldn't let her get in there.
1: No. Well, you had to get the view onesie.
4: Yeah, whatever it was, yeah.
0: Well, yeah. I mean, oh, there are a lot of times it seems like they're shutting her down.
1: Mm-hmm.
0: You know what I mean? Anyway.
8: What? Is your crotch on fire?
31: Oh, stop it. Golly. That was out of context from Joy Behar. Oof. She said some crazy things on that show before, well, you know. It's just
12: this week she grabbed her breasts and said something about the World Cups.
31: Oh, boy.
4: She did?
12: Yes.
4: Are you making that up?
12: I'm not making that up.
4: Holy cow. I missed that one.
31: Oh, boy.
12: It's a haunting image.
4: Yeah. Wow. I'd rather watch soccer.
31: Well, you know, the other thing, that says something right there. Remember I had this clip? We were playing stuff out of context just for fun from her.
8: Do not wash your nipples with soap.
31: And then she grabs them and says, oh, gosh.
12: Yeah.
31: Okay. All right. Well, there'll be other clips we'll play from J.D. Vance later. That's probably enough for now. It's enough Joy Behar for now.
4: Boy, no kidding.
31: You know, 4th of July, not too far away. No. The big 250 celebration.
4: Yep.
31: And it really shouldn't be a surprise to people. Democrats are not exactly proud to be Americans.
4: Yeah, we knew that.
31: But this is the polling out.
12: It is depressing, man. I think it's Reuters Ipsos, maybe, that Harry Enten, the CNN polling guy, was breaking down about, like, who's going to wave an American flag on the 4th of July, who's proud to be an American. And, man, Democrats, it has gone down significantly in the last 25 years.
31: Wow. Okay, roll it.
13: Even on the basic level of flag, look at this. Look at how we have an increasing polarization on this issue. We'll display the flag on July 4th, the American flag. Back in July of 2001, look at this. You had 68% of Republicans, 65% of Democrats saying that they would, in fact, display the flag on July 4th. You come over to this side of the screen, Republicans basically are where they were 25 years ago, right? 64%. But look at that Democratic percentage, absolutely plummeting. Just 27% of Democrats say they will, in fact, display the flag on July 4th. Democrats and Republicans in different camps, even on the simple question of displaying the flag on July 4th, a polarization, a split that simply put did not exist a generation ago.
31: What about... Okay. 27%.
4: Oof.
31: I mean, you do depressing. Make comments like, hey, they hate the country.
4: Yeah.
31: You'll hear that. And, well, that's sort of proof. Certainly not proud of it.
4: No.
31: And even with a Democratic president, it's gone down and down and down. And is that because a lot of people are being taught to hate the country?
4: Well, yeah. I mean, you saw them out with the Sign People Part 2 this last weekend.
31: Yeah, that's true.
4: I mean, thousands of them screeching and yelling and...
31: Of course.
4: ...waving signs. And if you ask them what they meant, they wouldn't know. But hey.
31: Yeah. All right,
4: they know
31: more.
4: They hate America.
14: What about the sloganeering about proud to be an American?
13: Okay, what about this idea? Are you proud to be an American? Extremely or very proud to be an American? Again, look at this divide, a growing divide on this question. Back in January of 2001, 90% of Republicans, 85% of Democrats. This was after a very contentious 2000 election, keep in mind, right, with George W. Bush coming into the White House. You come over to this side of the screen in 2026, look at this. Again, the Democratic percentage absolutely plummets to just 29% of Democrats say they're extremely or very proud to be an American. That Republican percentage, the exact same. 90 and 90, the Democratic percentage, what is that? That's basically a third of the level that it was just 25 years ago.
31: It's really odd, too, because you have to notice all these people from around the world will risk their lives to come here, to call it home.
4: Yeah.
31: But you're like, oh, I'm not proud of it. Where do you want to go?
4: Right.
31: What's better for you?
4: A lot of it's just, they're just bitching to hear themselves bitch.
12: Well, it's like, it's almost like Elon Musk complaining about the color of money, you know? Like,
4: well, yeah.
12: He's fabulously wealthy, but man, I really don't like that shade of green.
31: And I wonder, too, how much of it is just the algorithm. Of whatever social media that you're on.
4: Oh, I think a lot of it is, yeah,
31: that
4: absolutely.
31: You know that, okay, you get outraged when you see this, let's give you five more. And it's all slanted to make a conservative look awful.
4: Yeah, and they read it. And
31: this is why America's so bad. I'm trying to figure it out.
4: And there's so many more victims. They're victims. Everybody's a victim. The reason I don't have $1 million is because I'm a victim. Because a man's keeping me down or whatever. I mean, it's just, but you're right about algorithms.
31: Yeah.
4: I mean, it's Queensryche was ahead of their times. It is Operation Mindcrime.
31: I'm so glad you said that.
4: Yeah.
31: Yes. My day has been made.
4: Yes.
0: Joe Biden back in the news for what, David?
12: Well, he did one of those little ride-along interviews with Jay Leno.
4: Oh no, he did it?
12: Yeah, he did. And what's mind-boggling to me is that he's bragging about kneecapping the oil and gas industry while driving a like vintage restored car that gets like 9 miles to the gallon or whatever. And yeah, so he's also then criticizing Trump for reversing all the green weenie stuff that Joe Biden wanted to do.
0: Oh, that is odd. Okay.
15: Well, the other thing I was able to do, I made sure there could be no oil drilling off the East Coast, the West Coast, and 150 miles off the Gulf of Mexico. He could do away with all of that protection, too. No
0: what?
15: More windmills.
16: Yeah, that's...
15: Because they kill birds.
16: Yeah, I had a...
15: Give me a freaking...
0: Whoa! Then angry old man Joe comes out.
12: By the way, my Josetta Stone can't pick out what he said there.
4: I was just going to ask you that question, David. What did he say? Is this?
0: I'll play the last 10 seconds.
15: You're doing it with all that protection too.
0: That part?
12: Yeah.
4: Something about protection.
15: You're doing it with all that protection too.
12: Doing it with all the lab protection.
15: Windmills.
0: And so, then windmills.
4: They donated all the prize protection too.
0: I don't.
15: How do you? I go down the list.
0: I mean, there's many that we've never deciphered. I think.
12: Well, he is a scat man, after all.
0: Yeah, that is true.
17: I don't want to. I mean, choose my words. There's been a response.
0: Yeah. Okay.
4: Boobity boobity bop.
0: Yeah, I guess.
15: When I signed the bipartisan interfloxion again, which the
0: huh?
4: The interfloxion.
0: What was that?
12: That was a landmark bill.
0: Got that. Okay. Well, a lot going on with Trump and the five stories next.
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0: The Markley Van Camp and Robbins Show. Jamie Markley, David Van Camp, Scott Robbins, thank you for being here. You know what it's time for. The five stories we're watching today.
1: All right, number five. President Trump has invoked the Defense Production Act to allow the Secretary of War to shore up munitions supply chains for critical parts like motors, igniters, and guidance systems. Number four, Luigi Mangione. His attorneys apparently are going to present a psychiatric defense at trial. Arguing that he killed the UnitedHealthcare CEO while experiencing an extreme emotional disturbance. Number three, Labor Secretary Keith Sonderling is cracking down on unemployment fraud, saying he's going to cut off federal funding to states that do not put in place sufficient fraud controls. Number two, this is just depressing. Just 27% of Democrats say that they'll display the flag on July 4th. Just 29% of Democrats say they're extremely or very proud to be an American.
2: They'll display a flag, just not the American flag.
1: Yeah, it'll be the Palestinian flag.
2: Or the
0: Ukraine
2: yeah. flag, or it's the rainbow flag.
1: Yeah. Or the
0: That's
1: Antifa
0: true.
1: Flag. Yeah,
0: there is that too.
1: Number one, President Trump now saying the memorandum of understanding with Iran is non-binding, and he's reserving the right to keep bombing Iran.
0: Yes.
1: Kind of been all over the place.
0: Now speaking at the G7.
2: He's been rolling for a while.
0: And speaking about, well, Iran.
3: It wasn't a three-month deal. This was years in the making. You know why? Because I was the one that killed General Soleimani. And if I didn't kill General Soleimani, we probably wouldn't be talking right now about this deal. Because he was a mad genius. They never were able to replace him. But a lot of people forget that. The tough guys, you know, the tough guys that would drive the country right down the tubes. The past 2 days have provided a chance to discuss the details of this historic agreement with many of our closest friends and allies, including the G7 nations and many presidents and prime ministers. As you saw, Prime Minister Modi was here. We had a long talk.
0: So there's that clip.
2: He sounds gassed.
0: He does.
1: Yeah.
0: Yeah, a few people were commenting last night talking about he does look tired.
2: I would imagine. Jeez.
1: Well, dude, you're up until like 3 o'clock in the morning at that UFC thing.
0: I know.
1: Then you hop on a flight and you wind up in France. And then you're talking with all these allies and you're trying to get this Iran thing taken care of. Yeah. Hey, I hope he can nap on the way back home.
0: Oh, I was talking to some guys like 30 years younger going, there's no way I can keep that schedule.
2: No.
0: I'd look like far worse than that.
2: Does he have a sleeper cab on Air Force One?
1: He's got a full-on bedroom, dude.
2: That's what I thought,
0: Yeah, but the people will talk about it saying, well, yeah, I was going to take a nap. He's like, no, who is there to talk to? I got stuff to do. Yeah, it's actually, it's remarkable. I have no idea how he keeps that schedule. And then you'll hear, you know, the different commentators, well, he's falling asleep all the time. Huh. He's falling asleep in meetings, doing this and doing that. Okay, well, the one report where they said, well, he was actually asleep, and they showed the picture, the close-up, his eyes were actually open.
1: Yeah. Just sort of looking down at the table more than anything.
0: Right, like, oh, no, it's asleep. After, you know, 4 years of Biden.
1: it's laughable, man.
0: It is. This is the Markley, Van Camp, and Robbins Show. And I suppose that is the biggest story of the day, David?
1: Yeah, that is the biggest story of the day, is that President Trump is talking about the old Memorandum of Understanding. Boy, they've had J.D. Vance out there a lot this week.
2: He's got a book to promote, too.
1: That, too. And it is kind of interesting that he's the guy out there, because the reports are he was more or less the guy who kind of tried to really bring everything, all the points together.
0: Mm-hmm.
1: But Marco Rubio, like, nowhere to be seen. Now, he's there with Trump right now.
0: He is.
1: The Secretary of State is, but he's not making the news rounds right now.
2: He looks like he's ready to fall asleep standing on his feet, too. Like, okay, let's
0: hey,
2: go.
0: He's probably like,
2: let's get on the plane. Let's go.
0: All right, much to get to. Get your guns and stop these people. Who said that? The answer and what's your story straight ahead.

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3: ABC News, I'm Michelle Franzen. At the G7 summit in France, President Trump signaling that the peace deal with Iran is pretty much done, except for a formal signing expected Friday in Geneva. The president, though, not disclosing many details, although he says Iran will not have a nuclear weapon.
4: And we'll be giving this out so you can read it and you can see. And it's a memorandum of understanding. If it doesn't get done in 60 days, that's all right. We go back to bombing.
3: Tom Cotton says the Senate Intelligence Committee hearing for Jay Clayton's nomination has now been postponed because, quote, the president has directed Jay Clayton not to appear at his confirmation hearing today. Earlier, President Trump indicated Clayton would not continue until his pick to replace Clayton as the U.S. attorney in New York, Jamie McDonald, is confirmed. Residents up and down the Gulf Coast states already dealing with flash flooding this week, now bracing for the first tropical storm of the season, and fire crews are battling multiple blazes along West Coast states, including in Washington State. This is ABC News.
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6: Right.
10: The Markley, Van Camp, and Robbins Show. Jamie Markley, David Van Camp, Scott Robbins. Okay, so the G7's going on in France. Trump's is speaking. This is kind of wild, man. He's talking about taking out Soleimani from Iran. And also saying Israel didn't want to do it. So we had to do it. I had to do it.
17: Wow.
10: Check this out. Yes.
4: Blew him up. You remember that? I blew him up in the Valley of Death. He got off his plane and we followed him. And in all fairness, because they've been wonderful to me, Israel, but they didn't want to do that attack. They were all set the night before the attack. They informed me they didn't want to do it. So I had to make a decision. I made the decision to do it. But they were, it was a joint venture, as we say in the real estate business. That was a joint venture between Israel and us. We studied it for a month. We knew what plane he was going to be on almost a month before. He only traveled on commercial airliners, big ones with lots of people, because he knew we wouldn't shoot him down. He's very smart. But we knew he was going to be on that plane. We followed him. And then Israel informed me that they won't do it. And I had to make a decision. I had some very good generals, and not the ones you see on television, very good. And I want to thank also Pete Hegseth and General Raisin Kane, who's phenomenal. Okay, these guys are phenomenal. They can't be better. But I had some good generals, and I said to him, well, if Israel's not going to do it, we're all prepared. Do we do it? Do you like doing it or not? He said, sure. If you want to do it, we can do it. How well? We'll do it just as well or better. We'll do it ourselves. We don't need anybody. So we took out Soleimani. One of the biggest events to happen, the Middle East, maybe ever, but they say 50 years, they say 100 years.
10: Okay.
17: I don't know if one of the biggest events ever, but yeah, that was a big one.
10: No doubt about it. Yeah. They're just, so you know now, I'm going to tell you, I blew him up.
17: Yeah.
10: Okay.
17: Blew him up.
10: It wasn't Israel.
4: And I blew him up.
10: Yeah.
17: There's been some tension there between old Netanyahu and the Trumpster.
10: Yeah.
17: Because he's like, hey, man, I'm trying to, like, actually get a peace deal done here, and you keep firing off rockets.
10: Oh, yeah. Yeah, he was very frustrated by that. No doubt. Oh, yeah, he went Axel on him. I forgot, man. He said, you're bleeping crazy.
18: Yeah. Well, he said, you know, and stop with the Lebanon thing.
10: Yeah. We're trying to get this done.
18: Baby.
10: Wow.
18: Knock it off.
10: Okay. Keeping an eye on this, see what else the Trumpster's going to talk about at G7.
18: Well,
10: it hasn't been boring, I'll tell you that.
18: And the thing is, this could last hours. I don't know how long.
10: Could be a tour de force.
18: He's rolling right now.
10: Oh, yeah.
18: Yeah.
10: No doubt about it. All right. So I mentioned, someone says, get your guns and stop these people. Who said that?
17: Well, yesterday, the feds arrested 15 Antifa-linked people who targeted, harassed, and threatened federal immigration officers in Minneapolis. And then... During some of the proceedings yesterday, there was a riot outside of the courthouse.
10: Really?
17: Yeah.
10: Is this something the left will call Trump going after his political opponents?
17: They can try. Good luck, though.
10: Yeah.
17: Here's one of the people there, one of the ringleaders of this organization, Kyle Wagner. Apparently, he's actually been in custody since February. He's a real peach, though. Here's him literally calling to murder agents.
10: Whoa.
19: Get up. Okay, go watch one of the videos, doesn't matter if you're not here and you're not caught up, you've missed the fight. But if you are, it's time to suit up. Boots on the ground. Show up, ready to go. Okay, not talking about peaceful protests anymore. We're not talking about having polite conversations anymore. I am talking specifically to my followers. This is everything I have talked about, and this is exactly what I said was going to happen. This is
10: Well, hold on a second. This is just an idea, right?
17: Right, Antifa's just an idea. Even though he literally says, I am Antifa.
18: That's crazy, man.
10: Oh, yeah. There's more.
19: This is exactly what I said was going to come when we didn't go and march on Whipple with guns. Sorry, but welcome to America 2026, where Second Amendment is the only thing that's going to keep you protected from literal Nazi gunmen that are killing innocent people in the street with impunity. This is not a joke. There's nothing fun to chant about it. Get your guns and stop these people.
6: Whoa.
18: Mm-hmm. Well.
17: Yeah, because once this announcement came down, initially a lot of people on the left, a lot of commentators were saying, well, you have free speech rights. But what was actually detailed in the indictments was mm-hmm. not free speech. It wasn't speech, actually. It's impeding a law enforcement officer, which is not speech. That's not protected speech. I mean,
6: right.
17: I've had this conversation with a couple of people I know, and I'm like, well, okay, well, let's take immigration and your opinions of immigration out of the equation. If you see a guy getting pulled over and he's undergoing a field sobriety test, and you mm-hmm. get in the middle of it with the cop, what do you think is going to happen to you?
6: Go to jail.
17: You're going to get arrested.
6: Yeah.
17: Because that's not protesting. Now, you can stand across the street and film if you want, but sure. you can't all of a sudden just start, like, pushing the cop or getting in the cop's way.
6: No.
18: Man, I'm surprised at that one.
6: Really?
18: Grab the guns and go shoot up some people.
17: Yep.
6: Yeah, that's Antifa. There you go. Top that one. Oh, we haven't started What's Your Story yet. I thought that was your story, David.
18: I'll go home now.
6: David's got all sorts of stories today.
18: Wow.
6: He just got them rolling all day. I mean, he doesn't save some of his best stuff for his own solo record. He gives to the entire group.
18: What are you saying?
6: Nothing.
17: You know, I'm the Paul McCartney of the Markley, Van Camp, and Robin show.
6: Well, it is that time where we go around the table. It may not be the biggest story out there, but it caught your attention. David, today, what's your story?
17: I just like this. I haven't really watched any soccer. I'm not a big fan of the sport. But it has been fun watching people from all over the world show up in different places in the United States and have a wonderful time, because this country is awesome. And it's
6: not according to Democrats.
17: Well, too bad. They're miserable. Be miserable. Meanwhile, I'll be here with my new Scottish buddies, right? Who are having
6: exactly.
17: a great time.
6: Exactly, yeah.
17: They're
6: yeah.
17: having a wonderful time. Worker for the city of Boston, he was cleaning up after a tailgate party after one of the World Cup games where Scotland was playing. And he complimented the Scots for tailgating very politely and then also added something that is very, very funny.
6: Okay, roll it.
20: After they're gone, I'm one person cleaning up after them, man, and it ain't that bad. They came, conducted themselves, man, with class, dignity, man, and they like our city. So I'm happy they came, man.
21: They deep, man, and they can drink, too.
20: What? Are you kidding me, man? They must don't got no water over there in Scotland.
17: Yeah, the Scots do drink quite a bit.
6: Yeah, that is true. A lot of pints.
18: And so no buses burned or anything?
17: Yeah, weird, huh?
6: You mean like New York? Is that what you're saying, Scott?
18: I don't like American fans. I mean, you don't know how to party, guys.
17: Yes. I mean, there's no other foreign delegation that can top Japan, though, cleaning up the stadium after themselves.
18: Yeah.
6: That was unbelievable,
18: well,
6: that video.
18: It really was.
6: Yes.
18: Yeah.
6: Did you see the split screen with New Yorkers just tearing the city down, setting buses on fire?
18: Oh, yeah.
6: Unreal.
18: Yeah.
6: All right, Scotty, what do you got for What's Your Story?
18: Texas Senate candidate James Tallarico. By the way, for the record, he's 37. He has a single checking account, holds up to 50 grand. Well, that's not bad. He shares it, though, with what, a spouse, girlfriend, what? His mom.
6: He and mom have a joint
18: His mom
6: checking account?
18: Have a joint checking account. Mom, of course, a frequent contributor to her son's political campaign. She also pitched in to cover her son's moving expenses when he was 32. What is it with these Nepo babies, anyway?
6: Wow.
18: All running for public office and maintaining they have some kind of idea of what it's like to live in the middle class in this country when your mom's on your bank account and you're 37?
17: Well, he loves his mom. I don't know. He does have a Norman Bates quality about him.
18: Creepy as hell he is. Yeah.
6: With a shared checking account. Yeah. I was thinking about getting some new sweaters. I wanted your approval first.
18: Right, and he'd have to call her and ask her.
6: That's weird.
18: Does he got an allowance? Does mom give him an allowance?
6: I'm
18: What's
6: not sure.
18: going on here? So many questions. So many questions I have.
6: Yeah.
18: These absolute losers don't have real jobs. They've never had real jobs. Yeah.
6: For my story, I just happened to see this today. There's a Chinese company that has unveiled a smart toilet. Okay. And this is one that will drive itself to you and navigate around obstacles like a robot. They say even at like 3 in the morning. Mm-hmm. So you just hit the button, it'll come to you. And they're saying, you know, this is a lot for like elderly people that can't get around. Or you got, you know, mobility issues. I'll tell you what, I'll just play you like the commercial for it and then get your reaction to
1: this it. This is the Xiaoban Intelligent Toilet Robot, designed primarily as a mobile, autonomous toilet for elderly people or those with mobility challenges. As instead of the person going to the toilet comes to the person. As soon as you are finished, the robot initiates a built-in bidet system for automated washing, followed by a warm...
6: Woo!
18: Well, that won't be misused for anything else, I'm sure.
6: Anyway.
1: Warm air drying cycle. From there, a heavy-duty odor control mechanism instantly engages, sealing the internal chamber airtight to trap and neutralize any smells. Oh, the robot drives itself back to the docking station. It then extends a disposal arm, completely flushing both the solid and liquid waste away. Immediately after, it runs an intensive self-cleaning and sanitizing cycle on the bowl, leaving it pristine for the next trip.
6: It sounds genius.
17: Yeah, they now it's almost genius. They should have called it a Pumbaa.
18: Yeah, I like that.
6: What would you guess the price? Closest to wins.
18: $1,700.
17: I'll go more than that. $15,000.
6: It's $13,000.
18: Yeah. Oh, wow.
6: So close, Scott.
18: Yeah, but you know what's going to happen. I mean, it's going to malfunction and just dump it all in the living room.
17: Yeah, probably.
6: There's always a downside, isn't there?
18: There always is, yeah.
6: No. I'm afraid that it's going to make people more lazy.
17: Yeah.
6: People will be like, oh, great. It's going to never come to me.
18: Well, how lazy do you have to be?
6: I know, but it's more for people that can't move.
18: I know that, yeah.
6: You don't show up for a probation meeting in a stolen truck, do you?
18: No.
6: Nimrod's in the news. News update straight ahead. Ah, summer. 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

0: The Markley Van Camp and Robin Show. You know, Father's Day is coming right up. If you're still trying to figure out what to get Dad, it's not too late. You can skip the last-minute tie or the coffee mug that he'll say, oh, yeah, that's great. And he really doesn't care about it at all. Mm. Or the gift card he's probably going to forget about in a drawer. You can get him something he'll actually use. That's the Chef IQ Sense Smart Thermometer.
1: Yeah, this thing is great. 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
0: Were you questioning David Van Camp,
2: not
0: the guy
2: all.
0: That's the foodie on the show, and you don't know how to do anything?
2: It just sounded funny, that's all.
1: Baked turkey? Baked chicken?
2: I understand.
1: You can bake meat, Scott.
2: I know, it just sounds funny when you said bake meat.
0: So that's why you were laughing.
2: Yeah, it struck me as funny.
0: Okay. Yes. News update, the guy that doesn't know how to cook, apparently.
1: I don't know
0: David Van Camp.
2: David Van Camp, what even is a kitchen?
1: I don't know.
2: He's a great chef.
1: I don't know how to use... Watch this oven here. I usually just cook on an open flame with an old shopping cart I got from Walmart a few years ago.
2: That's right.
1: That's all I do. And I don't even have a lighter. I rub two sticks together. That's what I do.
2: Throw that squirrel on there. It's tasty.
1: Exactly. I like possum. Gosh. It's less gamey than squirrel. Pretty good.
0: All right. You have a news update, David?
1: I do have a news update, by the way, that I've been cooking. I've been baking it, actually. Now, this is kind of crazy. So the Supreme Court in Pennsylvania, dominated by Democrats, they're wanting the Attorney General of the Commonwealth to investigate the Philadelphia District Attorney, Larry Krasner, because he is way too quick to falsely concede error in murder cases, where it looks like he's lying about it to try to free convicted murderers. And so now even the Democrats in Pennsylvania are like, okay, that's going too far. We got to have the Attorney General look into this.
0: Okay. Is that the update?
1: That is the update.
0: All right. You want more Trump?
1: Oh, sure.
2: Of course.
0: From G7?
2: Yeah.
0: Okay.
2: He's still talking, by the way.
0: Yes, that's why I'm like, okay, we got to keep up to date on this. I think he gets a funny line off here.
3: Same people that are critical would say he went too long. He should have done, you know, no matter what.
0: Talking about Iran.
3: If they raised the white flag of surrender, and if they said praise be to Allah, Donald Trump is the greatest president ever. We totally concede. We totally give up. This war is over. We have failed. The New York Times and CNN and a couple of others are not all that dishonest. They'd say Iran had a great victory. Okay, they practically do that. You know, it's amazing when we knocked out their left.
0: Yeah, and then he goes on from there. So, yeah, he said all this stuff, and they'd still say Iran had a great victory. So there you go.
1: Somebody walks in, he's got a badge on with his name on it, like Muhammad something, which is about a 50-50 guess, Muhammad something. We can find him. Oh, gosh.
0: We got to get to them runs. Here we go.
4: When the going gets tough.
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7: I love the poorly educated.
0: All right. Nimrod's in the news. We go to Canada. Dude was arrested after showing up to his probation appointment in a stolen truck.
1: Come on.
0: Officials noticed the truck, followed it to the probation office where the offender got out, went inside. The truck circled around the parking lot for a bit. Then the man came back and hopped back in the passenger seat. Officers then stopped the vehicle, which was driving carelessly. You're in a stolen vehicle. Lay low, would you?
2: Exactly.
0: And then arrested both people inside, both facing charges. The theft happened like a week earlier. The passenger knew it was stolen because it needed to be started by shoving a screwdriver into the ignition.
2: Right.
0: And now it's going to be serious jail time. And that's Nimrod's in the news.

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8: From ABC News, I'm Michelle Franzen. In France, President Trump holding a press conference at the G7 summit with the U.S.-Iran proposed peace deal at the center. President Trump did not disclose full details of the memo of understanding set to be signed Friday. He addressed reports that the U.S. will invest money in Iran and unfreeze billions of Iranian funds.
9: We don't have to give them anything. But some people may want to invest. Like, what are you going to do? Say you can never, ever invest in a country? I mean, it's pretty tough. I don't mind being tough, but it's pretty crazy.
8: The president also says he's confident Iran won't be able to pursue its nuclear ambitions, but the latest U.S. intel has raised some doubts.
10: The U.S. and Iran are set to kickstart detailed nuclear negotiations on Friday, but officials say American intelligence agencies predict the Iranian regime will be unlikely to make the nuclear concessions the Trump administration expects to see. The president making it plain that military action is still on the table.
9: If I don't like it, if they don't behave, we'll go right back to dropping bombs right smack in the middle of their head.
10: Shannon Kingston, ABC News, the State Department.
8: After federal authorities disrupted an alleged drone attack at Sunday's UFC event at the White House, the Justice Department now saying it bolsters the case for a secured White House ballroom.
11: The overnight filing to the D.C. Circuit Appeals Court has the Justice Department arguing the plot to attack the UFC fight with drones and snipers is exactly the kind of threat the ballroom project would protect against. The Secret Service's deputy director has said despite the plot, the UFC event was never at risk. But the Justice Department says the plot underscores the need for a drone port and sniper nests on the roof of the ballroom. The appeals court is still weighing whether it will allow a lower court's order blocking construction to take effect. Stephen Portnoy, ABC News, Washington.
8: A wildfire emergency in Washington state. More than 2,000 homes threatened near Spokane and evacuations ordered, all due to the upriver fire that began Tuesday. You're listening to ABC News.
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15: The man accused of shooting and killing UnitedHealthcare CEO Brian Thompson was in court today. Attorneys for Luigi Mangione telling the judge in his state case that they're petitioning for psychiatric argument to be presented at his trial, claiming Mangione suffered an emotional disturbance. ABC News legal contributor Brian Buckmeyer says if the argument is allowed at trial, it could change Mangione's sentencing.
16: At the time in which Mangione committed the crime, this is what the defense is going to argue, he had an extreme emotional disturbance. He acted upon that extreme emotional disturbance, and it was objective considering who he is in the circumstances that he was. And if that happens, it actually reduces the penalties that Mangione faces. He could still possibly go to jail or prison, but that's how it changes his case.
15: The U.S., Mexico, and Canada co-hosting the FIFA World Cup games. Fans at one of the World Cup teams are having a great time in a historic host city in the U.S.
17: Scotland fans have taken over Boston for the World Cup, and some of them told affiliates at WCVB.
18: I don't think Boston realized what was coming to it.
17: It's been good for local businesses, but not for beer supplies. Sam Adams' parent company says its Boston Tap Room ran out of its signature Boston Lager over the weekend after sales were four times higher than usual. Company says it resorted to an emergency delivery and added extra deliveries throughout this week.
15: ABC's Brian Clark. I'm Michelle Franzen. ABC News.
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0: The Markley, Van Camp, and Robbins Show. Jamie Markley, David Van Camp, Scott Robbins. Mm-hmm. Right now, Robbins is feeling bad for Marco Rubio.
2: I do feel bad for Marco Rubio. He's been standing there shifting his weight for like the last 45 minutes.
0: More than
2: Trump
0: that.
2: As Trump holds the press conference. Well, yeah, he's been shifting his weight for 45 minutes, but he's been standing there for what? This is well over an hour now.
0: Yes.
1: Yeah.
0: G7.
2: And you know these guys are all tired.
0: Yes.
2: I mean, everybody's tired. Rubio's tired.
0: Yeah.
2: And he's, I don't know, he's leaning towards Trump now. Probably like, hey, can you wrap this up?
1: Yeah, we got to think you're going to say that.
2: Man.
0: Yeah. He's doing fine.
1: It's Rubio!
0: Yes!
2: I'm get someone a jacket, some Coke, water. And go sleep. Yeah.
0: Yeah, no kidding. He hasn't had a drink in an hour and 5 minutes. I don't even want to say that anymore because it sounds like I'm making fun of Marco. I like Marco.
2: I like Marco too, but come on, I understand.
0: But it was one of the greatest clips of all time.
32: They put Marco on, and he's like this, and we were... I need water. Help me. I need water. Help.
0: He's dehydrated up there.
1: Yes, he is.
0: Oh, my goodness. And then Trump said what? Because he's talking about Iran, and he blew up Soleimani and Israel and the United States. It was a joint venture, he said, but then they said, no, we're not going to do it. And then I had to decide, and he talked to the generals, and so, yep, they blew him up. Well,
1: and now Trump is talking about the surveillance capabilities of the United States as we move into, hopefully, a new phase of the relationship with Iran.
0: Okay.
3: But I'm proud of Space Force because I started it. We have Space Force cameras on every single door, well, there are no doors. They've been pretty well shattered. But every area of that, if somebody walks in and he's got a badge with his name on it, like Mohammed something, which is about a 50-50 guess, Mohammed something, they can tell the name. They can give you a serial number. We can see things you wouldn't believe, the quality of the stuff that we have. That's why we've been so successful. That's why our blockade will go down in the annals of history as being unbelievable. Nobody's ever seen a blockade like that. It's like a steel wall.
2: I mean, you've seen blockades before, but nothing like this.
1: Nothing like this, baby.
2: This one.
0: Oh, and it's a 50-50 on Muhammad.
1: Well, yeah. Not totally wrong.
0: There'll never be another one like him. I'll be the one to say it today.
2: No, there will not.
1: A lot of guys named Muhammad there. It is.
0: I got a lot of friends named Muhammad.
2: Oh, he's done. He's done.
0: A lot of friends.
1: They gave him the
0: great
1: hook.
0: Great people. Yep. Okay. So we'll have more clips from that coming up a little bit later.
2: Holy cow.
0: And then the faux outrage from the left. You're going to hear it the rest of the day, which will also be hilarious. Okay, let's start with the Labor Secretary, David.
1: Yes, the Labor Secretary, Keith Sonderling, is cracking down on unemployment fraud, saying he's going to cut off federal funding to states who do not put sufficient fraud controls in place. Obviously, that's been a big topic of conversation.
0: 100%.
4: Yes. I will be the first Secretary of Labor to cut off the state's administrative funding. So to answer your question, because of the leadership of the Vice President and the task force and the President's commitment to stopping fraud, I will essentially cut off the state's administrative funds, and then they won't be able to administer this unemployment insurance due to the fraud. Now, we want to make sure that people who are actually eligible for this, who need to get back in the workforce, are getting it, but this is going to be on the governors, and especially the Democrat governors, and that's one of the states where we see the highest fraud. So they are on notice that they will be hurting their own citizens if they continue to allow people's taxpayer dollars to be stolen. And where we see this money going, like I said before, it's going to gangs. It's going to criminal rings.
0: Dang it.
4: That money is buying guns and drugs and harming those communities. So that needs to stop. And this president is committed to stopping fraud across the board. And as your Secretary of Labor, I'm committed to taking unprecedented action to cut off these states. And then they will have to deal with the consequences of the mess they started because they refused to put in these fraud controls that this administration wants.
0: Okay. And everything you just talked about there, how many Democrats do you think even know about that? Talking about voters. And then how many independents don't know it? And that's why I think it was a good thing that J.D. Vance went on The View. If nothing else, to explain things like this.
1: Yeah.
2: Well, there's things they're doing that even I don't know about.
0: Oh, yeah.
2: I mean, I hear it. I go, wow, really? That's going on? Wow. I'm good with it, but, you know.
0: The fraud, man.
2: Well, that's the one thing they've done.
0: Because no one cares. A bunch of government workers, I don't care.
2: But the grift's been going on so long, and it's been so insulated.
0: Yes.
2: I mean, because of political power behind it.
0: Yes.
2: And, you know, you don't want to rattle that cage, because...
0: But people get upset.
2: Gonna have problems.
0: Think about Doge. Think about Elon Musk.
2: Oh, my gosh.
1: Wait, they started...
2: Elon Musk could have done this indefinitely, by the way.
1: Well, he had other things to do.
2: Well, he's got stuff to do. He's got SpaceX to...
1: Well, yeah, but he's trying to root out fraud, waste, and abuse in the government, and liberals' response to that was to firebomb Tesla charging stations.
2: Insanity.
0: Yes.
1: It's crazy.
2: Well, you start messing with people's paychecks, and that's what happens.
0: But then you just had, like, old retired people keying people's Teslas.
1: Yes.
0: Because they were believing the guy was, you know, Hitler.
2: Mm-hmm.
0: Yeah, it's bonkers, dude. Just absolutely crazy. Okay. Now, as far as Republicans go, how about that SAVE Act? How about voter ID? Are we going to get that done?
2: Well, Calhoun
1: says, after the next three dog parades, we'll form an exploratory committee to potentially write up a memorandum of understanding to promise to talk about voter ID nationwide.
0: Yeah, well, you had Murkowski and Collins, of course, voting against, and then you had, well, Mitch is still voting, McConnell, and Tom Tillis, proven conservative record.
1: Mm-hmm.
0: Jeez.
1: Well,
0: people out.
1: But look, the thing is that there are some of the people that you mentioned there are actually apparently fair game. They're open to voting for the House-passed version of the SAVE Act. And the thing is that Senate leadership doesn't want to go down the road because it might take too much time. So Republican Senator Mike Lee, he says, listen, this national voter ID bill should be able to pass. Republicans just need to be willing to take up the fight and do it.
0: Yes.
5: We put the Save America Act on the floor today. Not the expanded version, the one that actually passed by the House, for which there is a simple majority support in the Senate. You put that on the floor today. If the majority leader were to announce we're going to debate this until we pass it, we would get to the point of passage. You can't do this all the time because it would take a lot of time. This is how they passed the Civil Rights Act of 1964. At the time that bill came over in March of that year from the House of Representatives, they were about 30 votes shy of cloture. We're only 10 votes short. But the majority leader at the time, Mike Mansfield from Montana, to his credit, said, you know what, we're 30 votes shy of cloture, but we're going to debate this bill until it passes. And you know what happened? That bill got more popular. Those who were obstructing it got less popular. They started negotiating the terms of their exit ramp. They negotiated changes to the text that made them feel better about it and helped them save face. It ended up passing.
0: Okay.
5: That takes legislative courage to do that, and that's what we need in the Senate. We could pass it. Don't fall for the hype that this is undoable. It's only undoable if we choose not to go to the effort. I don't say that about every bill, but I do say that about a bill that enjoys the support of somewhere between 70 and 80% of Americans, Republicans and Democrats alike. This bill needs to pass, and we could do it.
0: So why wouldn't it?
2: I don't get it. I mean,
1: well, they got dog parades.
2: Yeah, I understand the dog parades, but can you take some time, 10 or 15 minutes out of the dog parade and vote on the damn thing?
1: No.
0: The thing that doesn't make sense to me is, you know how popular it is with voters. What are you risking?
2: That's what I mean. Yeah, I mean,
0: are you ticking off donors? I mean, what is it?
2: That's what I'm trying to say. What's the holdup here?
1: And then the same thing, on the other hand, what you could also then turn around and do is make this a campaign issue. So even if it doesn't pass, it's like, look at all these Democrats.
0: Yeah.
1: Here's the polling that shows most Americans, including Democrats, like the idea of having voter ID as policy. There are a bunch of states that have already done it, but there are some who will not. And look, there is one party that is obstructing this. Now ask the question, why would they obstruct it?
0: Yeah.
2: I mean, are they afraid of being called a racist? I mean, is there a fear? You're going to be called a racist anyway.
0: Yes.
2: I mean,
1: You know what? We need to launch a campaign where all of these proven conservative record people, we'll just start calling them racist from the right. We'll just be like, hey, y'all are racist for not voting for this. Because a majority of black voters support voter ID.
0: That's right.
1: So why 100%. Do you hate black people? Why do you think black people can't find a way to get an ID, Tom Tillis? You big racist, you?
2: I just don't
0: Great know. Question.
2: This should sail through.
0: Yes.
2: Sail through.
0: Okay, other news. Al Gore says he's been right about everything. You're joking.
1: Yeah. I'm not. Yeah.
0: He was just proven wrong.
1: Yeah.
2: I've been right about everything.
1: He's he was talking to ABC News, and the reporter asked about the pretty abysmal track record of the climate change experts.
0: Okay. Roll it.
6: If the scientists were dead right, why has so much been made about this documentary in what was wrong?
7: Well, they cherry-picked a few little, how many years before the Arctic is ice-free.
6: Kilimanjaro,
7: the snows of Kilimanjaro are complicated for sure. The main elements, as the scientific community has been very generous to confirm, are right.
0: What?
1: Dude, he was talking about the polar bears going extinct by now.
2: Well, yeah.
0: Oh, yeah. Dude, David, I think it was the week you were off that there was this woman that goes on social media and does this whole bit about how she was in school when the movie came out and they were made to watch it, and how people were freaked out, and how it's just all nonsense. Like, it's all been proven nonsense. Do we have a clip of that still?
8: Rise in sea level, that's what they displayed with their computer animation. But what's really happening is, what's estimated is about 1 foot by the end of the century, okay? And then right now with Greenland, with the melting that's happening at the current rate, we have about 0.8 millimeters of sea level rise from the Greenland melt per year. So not 20 feet whatsoever.
2: A big discrepancy right there.
8: That's just so irresponsible. And the thing that frustrates me so much is so many people watch that film in high school and they never went to fact check it. And for the rest of their life, they're walking around with this idea that New York City or Florida, all these places are going to be underwater.
0: Yeah.
8: It's such an injustice.
0: We're doomed.
2: Yes. The inconvenient truth. Al Gore. What a footnote. Oh, boy.
0: What a footnote. You doing Al Gore is worth bringing an Al Gore story at least once a week.
2: Well, yeah.
0: It seems like.
2: Yep.
0: Okay. You ever give baseball scores like Al Gore?
2: The bottom of the third is the Cubs over the Cardinals, 3-2.
0: Yeah, it was worth it.
2: And it's really warm at the ballpark.
0: Yeah.
2: Wasn't warm last year.
0: All right, so there was a New York Times event. Somebody buried the New York Times at their own event. We got to get to that. And the five stories we're watching today. Plus, what else did Trump say at the G7? Coming up.

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0: The Markley, Van Camp, and Robbins Show. Jamie Markley, David Van Camp, Scott Robbins, and the five stories we're watching today.
1: One, two, three, four, five. Number five, the Democrat-dominated Pennsylvania Supreme Court wants the Attorney General to investigate the DA of Philadelphia, Larry Krasner, because he's allegedly making up procedural errors to free convicted murderers.
0: Not surprised.
1: Yeah, now even Democrats.

0: emotional disturbance.
1: He's a bad person, folks.
0: Yeah, he is.
1: Bad person.
0: Yeah. It'll be interesting to see some of his fans switch from, well, you know, he's a hero for the working class to he's just a wounded person.
2: Oh, yeah.
0: Very, going to be very interesting.
3: A lot of sad, lonely women.
0: Yeah. Number three, Labor Secretary Keith Sonderling is cracking down on unemployment fraud, saying he's going to cut off federal funding to states that do not put sufficient fraud controls in place. Number two, this is just kind of sad. 27% of Democrats say that they'll display the flag on July 4th. Just 29% of Democrats say that they're extremely or very proud to be an American. And number one, President Trump is now saying the Memorandum of Understanding with Iran is non-binding, and he's reserving the right to keep bombing Iran if they don't behave.
3: Yes. Behave is the key word there. All right. So that's the update.
4: Behave, you guys.
3: Man, all of a sudden, three bald guys on this show. Well, some partially, others more so. Mm-hmm. But the craziest part is the baldest guy on the show now.
4: Mm-hmm. This is no longer most hair.
3: This is no longer Scott Robbins.
4: Yeah. No.
3: It is one David Van Camp.
0: Yes.
4: Oh, yeah.
0: Bald.
3: Yeah. Is that because your wife always had a thing for Vin Diesel?
0: Yes, that's exactly what it is.
3: No, that's not what it is. What's going on?
0: There's something. My son's got something coming up, and he's going to have to shave his head, and he's nervous about it. And so I was like, all right, let's get the clippers, shave dad down, and we did it. And he got it shaved down, no problem.
3: See, that's awesome, dude. What a great dad.
0: Yeah. So I got that, and I've seen a couple of people say, hey, it looks pretty good, and one of our colleagues, first thing he said was, I look like a Serbian warlord. Like, okay. Oh,
3: I did think that. Just because of the beard, the bald and beard thing, huh?
0: Well, and the Adidas tracksuit that I'm wearing.
3: Got it. Yeah, that'll do it, too.
4: No, the grocery store people will part.
0: I don't have tattoos, though, but I do think, you know, from the chest up, I just kind of look like I'm going to be front row at the mosh pit at the Five Finger Death Punch show.
4: Well, that too.
3: By the way, the Vin Diesel story was fun back in the day.
4: Oh, yeah.
3: The long story short is David gets, like, what was it, three DVDs of...
0: Yeah. No, my wife got all of the XXX movies, stuff, but the Vin Diesel action movies, and Ice Cube's in one of them. And I was confused about that. She says, I think you would like them, or I thought you would like them. I was like, I've never once said, like, man, I really want to watch XXX.
3: Right.
0: And then you said, it's because she has the hots for Vin Diesel. And I'm like,
3: well,
0: what?
3: She's got a thing for Vin Diesel,
0: he's,
3: man.
0: He's Shrek with muscles. What are we doing here?
3: She's like, there's no way does she have a thing for Vin Diesel.
0: And I went home and I said, Jamie had this crazy theory, and all of a sudden she's the cat that caught the canary.
3: This is the Markley, Van Camp, and Robin show. Oh, my gosh. It was so funny. I can't believe it. She does have a thing for Vin Diesel.
0: But how?
3: I know, dude. Many guys have been puzzled by that one.
4: Oh, yeah.
3: Yeah. Well, it was also close that day. You were like, there's no way my wife's seen Point Break. I go, dude, I will bet you whatever your wife has seen Point Break with Swayze.
4: My wife, yeah.
3: Yes.
0: Scott's
4: she has. She has.
3: And then you were like, dang!
4: I can't believe it, yeah.
3: I think that was a $5 bet.
4: It was.
3: Yeah.
4: I had no idea she's seen Point Break, and we never discussed it.
3: Well, you had never seen it.
4: No.
3: Because you hate fun. You hate fun and adventure.
4: I really do. Yeah. But I want to watch XXX with Vin Diesel now.
3: Oh, Barack Obama speaks again. You're going to like this. This is funny. Yeah. And What's Your Story is coming right up.

0: couldn't get any better. Papa Murphy's, the way pizza should be.
1: ABC News, I'm Michelle Franz. And the Trump administration releasing the terms of the proposed peace plan between the U.S. and Iran, the 14-point memo of understanding, set to be formally signed Friday in Geneva. It would extend the ceasefire by 60 days, reopen the Strait of Hormuz, and push for nuclear talks to resume. ABC's Jonathan Carl says Iran would also get some key sanctions lifted.
2: The single most important sanctions were the sanctions that denied Iran the ability to sell its oil on the international market. Now, they did sell their oil anyway through its shadow fleet on the black market, but this cost Iran dearly. Now, immediately upon signing this, they have access to international oil markets, something they have not had for many years under many different U.S. presidents.
1: At the G7 summit, President Trump says if Iran behaves, they can get funds unfrozen. If they don't, the U.S. would resume military strikes. Severe storms targeting the Midwest today with the threat of tornadoes. This is ABC News.
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20: Oh, there's Scott Robbins. I mean, yeah, Jamie Markley, David Van Camp, Scott Robbins. We're talking about Van Camp shaving his head.
0: Yeah. Several requests for Van Camp pictures of his bald head now.
21: Oh, yeah, it'll be happening.
0: Yes.
21: Yeah, looking good, man.
0: Got to get that on.
21: And did that for your son. That's very cool.
0: I think it's cool, too. I think it was really cool. I told him, I said, now you know what freedom is all about, too.
22: I am going to have to start putting, like, suntan lotion on the top of my head or wear my hat all the time.
0: Yeah, you will have to do that, yeah.
21: Yeah. All right. Got some news updates to get to. Scott Bessent and the New York Times, David.
22: Let's see. Treasury Secretary Scott Bessent, he was interviewed by CNBC's Andrew Ross Sorkin at a New York Times event. And, man, he unloaded when the topic of Trump's health came up.
21: Oh, roll it.
23: You know, I can tell you that I actually don't read the New York Times anymore. But sometimes I do watch CNBC. But, you know, occasionally people send me articles, and, like, there's just this fever swamp. And, you know, you're now a pop historian with 1929. And, you know, in 20, 30, 40, 50 years, the New York Times is no longer the paper of record. You can't go, I read this article, like, President Trump is slowing down. President Trump's mental capacity, it is 100% fake. That, like, he only called me twice at 2 in the morning last week instead of 3 times.
24: You're saying that, he called you? I believe that he called you at 2 or 3 in the morning.
23: That, you know, like, that whole narrative, you had what was one of the greatest scandals of all time, that the coverage of the Biden administration, Joe Biden's diminished capacity, and the cover-up.
24: And that's why it's probably fair to raise these questions.
23: Where was the New York Times? We just had a 3-hour cabinet meeting yesterday, Andrew.
21: Sorkin is always getting put on his heels.
22: Oh, yeah.
21: By someone that's better than this. And it's really fun to hear it, man. Love it.
23: For 10 months, the Biden administration did not have a cabinet meeting. How are you going to invoke the 25th Amendment if the cabinet secretaries never see the president, which they didn't? That, you know, I hear from people in the Treasury building that I see President Trump more in a day than my predecessor saw Joe Biden in half a year.
21: And talking to media, talking to press, Trump all the time. Biden, no. Joe's got to go.
22: You're right, Dad. The Easter Bunny.
21: Shovel him off. Oh, yeah.
22: The Easter Bunny got him out of there.
0: Yeah. Oh, my God. That was one of the weird ones. Yeah. One of the weird ones. There were several.
21: No. I mean, he brings up a great point. It is true. I mean, you guys were asleep at the wheel under Biden because you have clear bias.
0: Well, Biden was breaking ground. He was working from home a lot.
22: That's true.
21: Yeah. Well, that was the whole strategy. Right. Keep him at home instead of campaigning.
0: Yeah.
21: Yeah. Just
0: keep him in there.
21: No.
0: Don't let him out.
21: Obama says he has no choice but to speak out, David.
22: That's right, yes, because he's got his big presidential library opening up and blah, blah, blah.
0: Oh, that
22: blah.
0: Monstrosity. Have you seen that, by the way?
22: Oh, yeah.
0: Oh, my gosh.
21: Yeah.
22: It's very, you know, Return of the Jedi-esque?
21: Sort of.
0: Or Escape from New York. I can't tell which. I mean, it's just awful.
22: Yeah, it is. But anyway, he was asked about the fact that he is still involved in the political process, more so than many of his predecessors ever were.
21: Okay.
25: How have you been able to find that balance?
26: You pick and choose your spots. I'm not suggesting I've done it perfectly. Yeah, my goal was to, you know, look at the example of our first president, George Washington. So he kind of, I don't have a horse to get on, but he kind of said, "All right, I've done my stint, and now I'm going, you know, back home." And I think Michelle, you know, very much would prefer a quieter life for us.
21: Oh, boy.
26: And on the other hand, there have been some folks who would like to see me out every day, right, banging the drum. What I've tried to do is to move from player to coach.
21: Oh, gosh.
22: The people want me out there, man. They want me out there. That's it.
21: You know, back in the day when people were talking about how great he was delivering a speech.
0: Mm-hmm.
21: And so, let's say for sake of argument, give him credit. Great at delivering a speech.
0: Oh, yeah.
21: He's off script.
0: Mm-hmm. Yeah, exactly.
21: Not near as sharp. Well, you know what I mean? Choosing words, always very careful, takes forever.
22: Well, I think part of it now is like he's just kind of lazy about it because he doesn't have to earn anything anymore.
21: Just given to him.
22: Yeah.
21: Yeah. I don't know, man. He's lost favor with a lot of people.
22: Mm-hmm.
21: I mean, it's like the white liberals will always hold him in this high regard.
22: Yeah.
21: But, and you saw parts of the black community during that last election in 2024. They were like, screw this guy.
22: Oh, yeah.
0: When he was schooling those black lecturing young males.
21: Yeah, yeah. You got to
0: listen to
21: your sister. Like, she ain't even black. That's what you heard from a lot of people.
0: Do your part. You're not doing your part.
21: Yeah.
0: Yeah, okay.
21: I don't know, over the last couple of days, did you guys have that clip? It was from Maze on X when people were freaking out about the UFC, the White House, and how it was beneath the White House. He's degraded the White House, Trump has. It's all this stuff. And Maze brought up, you know, the clip of Obama and Bruce Springsteen talking about all the parties at the White House, but no one was invited. No one could go. And he didn't share the details of the parties because Obama at the time said he was picking up the tab for the food and the alcohol and the entertainment, whatever. Mm-hmm. Press wasn't allowed. No photos were allowed of guests entering or leaving. No guest lists. Just a bunch of celebrities regularly partying in private until 4 a.m. at the White House. And that was fine. But boy, you can't have UFC there.
22: No, you can't.
21: That's degrading.
22: My goodness.
21: So apparently Jay-Z and Usher were regulars. Snoop Dogg said he smoked weed at the White House. John Legend, what's his wife's name?
0: Oh, the pie-faced model.
21: Oh, golly.
22: Is it Tegan? Or
0: Christy Teigen.
21: Yeah, yeah, yeah.
22: Chrissy. Or, yeah.
0: Chrissy Teigen or whatever.
21: Yeah. Yeah, they were joking about having sex at the White House. That's okay. Because that was Obama. And there was he talking
26: what
21: about
26: is,
21: it.
26: What is true is we had some good parties at the White House.
1: Woo!
26: That's
21: Springsteen. In an interview.
26: I mean, part of it is the fact that, you know, we had amazing people like Bruce who were willing to play. And it turns out that folks, if they're at a good party, they don't want to go home even when it's the White House. It would go late sometimes.
1: Oh, yeah.
26: And people misbehaved in ways I would not have expected under the portrait of George Washington and Martha Washington.
21: See, that's all fun. Isn't that great? But UFC fighters, degraded.
22: I don't understand why. I thought it was pretty cool. I mean, I didn't watch it. It's not my thing, but I liked watching the clips and the flyover and all that stuff. I thought that was awesome.
21: Yeah. I was watching it the other night.
0: It, yeah.
21: And when the one dude's like, Michelle Obama is a man. I'm like, oh my gosh.
0: And yeah, that was like, oh God.
22: And there's the meltdown.
21: Oh yeah, of course. Of course. Yes. All right. It's that time. We do it a couple of times a day. Go around the table. May not be the biggest story out there, but it caught your attention. David, what's your story here?
22: I thought this is... So we're seeing a lot of Europeans, especially traveling in the South, having a blast. They're here for the World Cup. They're just having a wonderful time. They're going to Bucky's. You know, they're like, what is this magical place? One of these guys goes to Bass Pro, and he's like, they sell so many guns here. They have a shooting range in the store. What is this place? Well, the New York Times, bitter as always, has a headline, has a story out today. World Cup fans in the U.S. are sightseeing at ... Bucky's and Bass Pro Shops. Social media dispatches from travelers headed to matches appreciate the more mundane parts of American life. There is nothing mundane about a Bucky's or a Bass Pro Shop, man. Neither of those institutions are paying me to say that. It's just true.
21: Dude, when a Bass Pro opens somewhere, it is an event. People come from way out of town.
22: Yes, they do.
0: Was I working with you then?
21: Probably.
0: When they had the opening and we did like radio remotes out there and it was wild.
21: People come from all over.
0: It was wild.
21: Yes, but and you already knew it because you actually know regular people.
0: Yeah.
22: Well, it's kind of like, okay, there are a lot of these tourists who may have been to New York before. They've probably been there, done that, gone to
21: you
22: see.
21: Need to come to the Met?
22: Yes, right.
21: Oh, whatever.
22: It's like, it's fine, but yeah, you get a taste of what ordinary American life is and how actually extraordinary it is. I think that's pretty awesome. And it's like, I mean, I'm sorry, it's not the cultural experience of paying $16 for a cheese sandwich at the counter of a bodega where there's a cat using a litter box next to your next to the cash register. But
21: right.
22: New York Times, maybe get out of your bubble. Maybe go travel in the South.
21: Yeah, probably not going to happen, but good suggestion.
22: Well, and you were out earlier this week, and Christine Brennan, sports writer, was on CNN saying, well, I'm it's surprising that, you know, there are so many people finding that America is more welcome than we appear to be, welcoming than we appear to be on the world stage. It's like, what are you talking about?
21: Mm-hmm. Because a lot of times now they're in the heart of America. They're not on the coast.
22: Yeah.
21: Jeez. All right, Scotty, what do you got for What's Your Story?
0: Kamala Harris in the news today.
21: Yeah.
0: She was in Austria at a climate conscious, I guess that was it called, the event, climate conscious event that was being held there in Austria, invited by Arnold Schwarzenegger, by the way, to attend, and it was a paid event. And so she shows up. And the thing about it is, if you're an attendee of this thing, you're not leaving until you hear Freebird.
21: Her Freebird.
0: Her greatest hit, whatever that is. Yeah.
21: Yeah.
0: You, when the headliner comes on, you know that there are like at least one song they have to play, right? They have to.
21: Did she deliver?
0: She delivered, my friends. And this is part of the question and answer. And this was right toward the end. And this is the way you wrap it up. You can't do better than this one. Here we go.
1: Where we should be unstoppable in knowing that there is so much that has already been done and can be done to make a difference in a way that builds industries and creates efficiencies and creates leadership around helping the people see what can be unburdened by what has been.
0: Yes!
22: Oh my gosh!
0: Yes!
21: She delivers.
0: Yes. Not to disappoint that crowd. No way. Brought it hard.
21: Yes.
0: Drunk. Golly.
21: Unburdened by what has been.
0: And it was always, and you notice leading up to that, you have no clue.
21: No.
0: It's just a bunch of words that are flowery and what. It's so her. Nothing's changed, in other words.
21: No.
0: Nothing.
21: No, that's beautiful.
0: God, you got to bring that old dog out there and kick it some more, don't you? Man.
21: For my story, this was out of The Guardian, written by Gabrielle Stewart. She was talking about how she adopted her brother's dog and noticed that this dog did eat anything that was unattended. Like, they had to watch the dog thinking, well, the dog's not going to eat this. The dog ate over 2 pounds of sand in one sitting.
0: Oh, my gosh.
21: So what she decided to do was say, okay, my dog will eat sand, sanitary towels, many different things. So she's asking readers, okay, what did your dog eat? And some of them sent in pictures as like proof of what they ate, like all the electronics out of a car.
0: God.
21: Just insane. I mean, I was thinking about my deceased dog, Daisy.
0: You had a dog that ate everything.
21: Yes. You know, not that, you know, crazy compared to some of these. Like soap. But only Dove. If you went the cheaper stuff, nope, wouldn't eat that. But Dove, yeah.
22: No Irish Spring.
21: Nope, no way. No. Rabbits for sure. Part of a gutter one time, I'll never understand. Like,
0: I know, Dave.
21: Mouse poison.
0: Yeah,
21: but you get into this. 12 lawn lamps.
0: Lawn lamps? Those lawn ball things?
21: Yeah, a palm tree, mattress, rugs.
0: Good Lord.
21: Yeah, the rugs, two of which were so entangled in his ears, legs, and snout, they had to be removed at a vet with a scalpel.
0: Oh, gosh. Dog's stomach is a Temu store.
21: Yeah, and then I could go on with these all days, but it said the cherry on the cake for this one was when he ate 2 wasp nests.
0: Oh, gosh. Oh.
22: Oh, daddy.
0: Man.
21: Yes. Yes. The vet there was, like, kind of freaking out about the whole thing. Yeah. So if you got a crazy dog, just know that you're not alone in that.
0: Fart,
21: got a
0: wasps.
21: Great Nimrod of the news straight ahead.

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0: the Markley, Van Camp, and Robin show. You know, a lot of people talk about the weight loss injections because the results, well, they look dramatic. 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People just don't want to be around needles. And there's some also intense side effects that we've talked about before.
1: Yes.
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1: Democrat Governor of Illinois, J.B. Pritzker, has signed a 0.2% tax on crypto transactions in law. Now, this includes transfers between personal wallets. So the analogy would be you have a dollar in one pocket. You take that dollar out, you put it into another pocket. Illinois is taxing you 0.2% on that transaction, sir. They are insane. There is not a golden goose that they will not slaughter.
2: No.
0: We want more people to move from the state, is exactly what J.B. Pritzker says. All right, we got to get the number.
3: When the going gets tough.
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0: All right. Nimrods in the News, we go to Arizona. State Route 347. Cops are patrolling. It's a 65-mile-an-hour zone there. Whoa! That's 108. She's going 108. They pull her over. What are you in a hurry for? Well, Love Island streams.
2: Yeah.
0: It starts in 15 minutes.
2: Gotta go.
0: What? Can't... It's streaming. Can't you watch later? No, you vote on it. It streams 6 nights a week. Well, you're not going anywhere for a while. You're arrested. And that's Nimrods in the News.

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10: From ABC News, I'm Michelle Franzen. The U.S. releasing the 14-point proposal with Iran to end the war that's dragged into a fourth month. It's set to be signed Friday in Geneva. It includes reopening the Strait of Hormuz, resuming talks to finalize terms of the permanent deal, along with nuclear talks resuming and lifting key sanctions against Iran. ABC's Jonathan Carl says it appears Iran is getting far more than the U.S. and falls short, he says, of the joint agreement when compared to the Obama administration's agreement.
11: This is under the Obama deal. Iran reaffirms that under no circumstances will Iran ever, no time limit, will Iran ever seek, develop, or acquire any nuclear weapons. So that is something that was already in place in the agreement that President Trump ripped up during his first term. So there is going to be a lot of criticism of this agreement, and a lot of it coming from the people that were cheering the president on when he engaged on this military operation in the first place.
10: Senator Tom Cotton announcing the Senate Intelligence Committee hearing for Jay Clayton's nomination for Director of National Intelligence, now postponed and will be rescheduled because, quote, the president had directed Clayton not to appear at his confirmation hearing today. Earlier, the president indicated Clayton would not continue until his pick to replace Clayton as U.S. attorney in New York, Jamie McDonnell, is confirmed. In Washington state, fire crews are battling a fast-growing wildfire, the Upriver Fire, triggering evacuations outside Spokane. Washington, ABC's Alex Stone is near the scene.
12: Firefighters here know that they have lost homes overnight in these neighborhoods right here, but they don't know how many homes. They've actually got to go in and count later on today. It's been so active overnight that they haven't been able to actually go in and get a full accounting. Over 2,300 homes are in the path of a fire. Hotels are full of evacuees waiting for word on the fate of their homes.
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10: A private jet flying from Mexico to Austin, Texas, crash landed before reaching its destination last night, killing one person.
15: After reporting a mechanical issue, the crew of the 7-passenger jet diverted to Laredo, but came down short of the airport and crashed onto a highway.
16: We can literally feel the heat from the fire.
15: Zyra Garza drove up on the scene.
16: I didn't know if that fire was going to make the aircraft explode.
17: Oh my God.
15: Her video shows first responders and civilians trying to douse the flames and rescuing people trapped inside the jet. Police say one person died and five were hospitalized. Jim Ryan, ABC News.
10: Authorities say three teens were among those on the plane. In New York today, a judge sentencing Gilgo Beach serial killer Rex Huerman to life in prison without the possibility of parole. That sentence in line with a plea deal that the 62-year-old disgraced architect made with prosecutors, pleading guilty to the murders of eight women starting in the 1990s. The majority of women sex workers Huerman lured to the beach. More from ABC's Aaron Katursky.
18: He was first identified as a suspect in 2022 thanks to his distinctive vehicle. And he was arrested the next year after his DNA was retrieved from pizza crust in the trash outside his office. Since then, the sheriff here told us Huerman has been reading books about other murders and has corresponded with at least one other killer.
10: As part of the plea deal, Huerman also agreed to meet with the FBI's behavioral team. Michelle Franzen, ABC News.
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29: 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Jamie Markley, David Van Camp, Scott Robbins. Okay, so Trump and crew at the G7 talking a lot about Iran, David.
30: Yes, and talking about the Memorandum of Understanding, which they're talking about moving up the signing ceremony from Friday to, like, today maybe even, and they're trying to release the official text of it because there's a lot of confusion about whether or not what's been put out there is real. And then, you know, then Trump is saying, well, it's not really binding, but it's also a powerful agreement. I don't really understand how all that works, but let's just, I guess, let it play out. I don't know. Well, yeah. J.D. Vance, the vice president, he's been out there trying to sell it a lot this week. And Peter Ducey from Fox News asked the president about that.
29: Okay.
31: There's some element to this where you send the vice president. If it works out, great. You look like a genius for sending him. And if it doesn't work out, It's the vice president.
4: I like that idea, sure. What? This way, if it works out, I'm going to take the credit. If it doesn't work out, I'm blaming J.D. You better be careful, J.D. He's going to turn his plane around and get the hell out of here. Yeah, I like that idea. I think it's a good idea. Thank you very much, everybody.
5: Yeah. Thank you. Good night.
30: Always end on a joke, right?
5: Yeah.
6: Well, yeah. You got to end on a high.
30: Well, you know, looking at the body language, it's you don't want to get into mind reading territory. Howard Lutnick was there to the president's right, like his right. And on the other side is Marco Rubio. Lutnick would chuckle throughout that entire thing.
5: Yeah.
30: Rubio looked rather stone-faced. And I don't know how much credit you or credence you give to this, is in that Pete Hegseth and the Secretary of War, Pete Hegseth, and also the Secretary of State, Marco Rubio, really didn't want to go down this road. Because for one reason or another, they didn't feel like it was concrete enough, that it gives Iran another couple of months to delay, potentially lift sanctions on Iran and allows them to immediately start selling oil on the world market without really any immediate concessions. And so that Marco Rubio and Pete Hegseth really didn't like that. They were like, well, then what was the point of everything we just did then? Mm-hmm. One of the reports was people within the administration told them, well, you can either get on board with this or you can resign. And the body language of Marco Rubio tells me there may be something to it, that he's not a fan of this. But he's going to be a team player, looks like.
5: Oh, yeah. Yeah. That's interesting. Because I was watching Rubio, and we were noticing, you know, you got to stand for a long time, and you got to shift your weight. All that sort of stuff. Yeah, there might be something to that. Not sure.
30: Maybe you just had to poop. I don't know.
5: That could be.
6: Well, yeah. What are you going to do? You can't leave.
5: Oh, no.
6: Yeah.
5: No.
6: It's got to be uncomfortable.
5: Yeah. Interesting.
6: Maybe that was it, David. Maybe it's as simple as that.
5: Well, and who knows if this deal is going to last. Mm-hmm. Like as Trump said earlier today, if they misbehave, you know.
7: Is the text of the agreement now final, or are you still...
8: No, it's not final. It's a memorandum of understanding. And if I don't like it, we'll go back to shooting at them, dropping bombs on their head. If I don't like it, if they don't behave, we'll go right back to dropping bombs right smack in the middle of their head. Okay? Because they misbehaved for 47 years.
5: There you go. That part.
6: Right in the middle of their head.
5: Yes. And also mentioned, you know, the technology, and we kind of know when they're coming and going and that sort of thing.
8: But I'm proud of Space Force because I started it. We have Space Force cameras on every single door, every... Well, there are no doors. They've been pretty well shattered. But every area of that... If somebody walks in and he's got a badge with his name on it, like Mohammed something, which is about a 50-50 guess, Mohammed something, they can tell the name... They can give you a serial number. We can see things. You wouldn't believe the quality of the stuff that we have. That's why we've been so successful. That's why our blockade will go down in the annals of history as being unbelievable. Nobody's ever seen a blockade like that. It's like a steel wall.
5: You just got to enjoy the ride. That's all I can say.
6: No one's ever seen a blockade like
5: that. Nope. And crude sitting at 76 right now.
6: Yeah, it's up a little today.
5: Well, compared to where it was there for a long time.
6: Oh, yeah, yeah, yeah.
5: 76 looks pretty good.
6: Yeah.
5: So we're looking forward to the gas prices coming up. We'll see what happens.
30: I think there's already been some immediate relief at the pump in the last week or so.
6: Definitely.
30: Just driving in, I saw one gas station, and I happen to live in an area where gas is generally cheaper anyway, but it was at 314.
5: Nice.
6: 314?
30: Yeah.
6: Oh, wow.
5: Yeah.
6: Well, you don't have a ton of state tax attached to it like we do, and city tax and everything else.
5: You know who saw all of this coming?
6: No.
5: Nostradamus herself, Kamala Harris.
6: Saw what coming?
5: All of this with the Trump presidency.
6: She apparently saw it all.
5: That's what she said in that.
6: Man, she's drunk.
5: Is this Australia or Austria?
30: Austria. Yeah.
5: Okay, yeah. The whole climate.
6: Big climate conference. Powwow.
5: Yeah.
11: I predicted just about everything that has happened with this administration.
12: You say I told you so?
11: I don't say I told you so. That's kind of obnoxious. I don't say that, but...
5: She would never want to be obnoxious. Okay?
6: No.
5: That's not her thing.
30: Never.
11: Right?
5: Exactly. Anyway.
11: The reality is many of us predicted, and it didn't require much creative thought because he told us most of what we knew would happen, including that he would go after his political enemies using the Department of Justice.
5: Yeah, look at the eye roll from Van Camp.
30: Yeah, you know, she was part of an administration that tried to lock up Trump six ways from Sunday, man. I mean, come on.
5: I know. But I guess to that audience, it's like, yeah, that's right. He's big meanie. He shouldn't be doing that.
6: Sure, they applauded, yes.
5: Oh, of course. Oh, they applauded when she said she would never have started the war with Iran. Mm-hmm. That whole deal.
2: But to be clear, if you were president, you'd never start this war.
11: Absolutely not. Absolutely not. And let's be clear about this. Okay. Let's be clear about this. Thank you, Tim. Let's be clear about this. Whatever is being negotiated, this president is going to declare victory and will end up where we were after the JCPOA and call that a victory, the JCPOA that he withdrew from.
2: The Obama nuclear agreement. And so that's your thought on this potential deal this week?
11: Well, I have more thoughts, but that's not why we're here.
2: Yeah, sure.
5: She's trying to say that, you know, he never would have got out of the deal. If Trump didn't, you know, blow up the Iran deal, they never would have had a nuke and everything would be great.
30: And this, but it's so weird because she's saying that it'll be basically identical to that, and that's bad. So then you're saying it's good that Trump walked away from that agreement to begin with, right?
5: It is kind of what she's saying.
30: That's the thing. Like, I can understand if conservatives are ticked off right now, even though we don't have the full text of what this is. We've got what's purported to be the full text out there. I get it because at least there's some ideological consistency there. But, like, with Democrats saying, well, this is no different than the JCPOA. Terrible deal. I'm like, wait a minute. Hold on a second.
5: Yeah, right. Well, we were paying them. We were giving them money. It was crazy.
10: Barrels of cash.
5: Exactly. That's where it came from, barrels of cash. And then it was money from banks, as he said earlier today. Anyway, crazy. All right, so someone is very upset over some comments about Michelle Obama being a man.
30: Yeah. The left is still having a hard time after a fighter at the White House UFC event said Michelle Obama is a man. Left-wing legal hatchet man Mark Elias. Now, this guy is one of the architects of the Trump-Russia hoax. But he's still in, I guess, considered good company on places like MS Now. And he says the fact that corporate America hasn't said anything about this proves they hate democracy right now.
5: Why would corporate America have it?
30: Well,
5: anything to say about
30: anything? Sponsors at that event.
5: Oh, my gosh.
12: You know, corporate America, you know, which once claimed to be able to do anything, you know, when it came to voter suppression laws in 2021 under Joe Biden, they announced that they couldn't do anything. And so we over and over and over again see that corporate America is turned its back on democracy. You know, you mentioned Paramount. Paramount owns CBS News. Paramount is soon to likely own CNN. Have we heard anything from Barry Weiss, who's been put in charge of those companies? Has she denounced this? Has David Ellison, the owner who sought these approvals, has he said anything? You know, I mean, there's just an absolute deafening silence on the part of the large corporations, like the large law firms, too many of the other large institutions of society.
5: I'll just sit here and wait for others to be outraged, and when they're not, I'm going to throw a fit about it.
30: Well, he's constipation in human form.
5: Yeah.
30: Very frustrated.
6: By the way, with their line of logic, though, and this has been brought to my attention, calling Michelle Obama a man should be celebrated.
30: Right.
5: Well, yeah, you could make that argument.
30: Yeah, well, Joe Biden said that black trans women are the backbone of America.
6: Yes. Who knew?
5: By the way, I thought the fighter was at least tongue-in-cheek making a joke.
30: I think he was. Well, this is
6: hard to say there. I don't know.
30: Part of the issue,
5: I don't know either.
30: Is you have a lot of, like, just absolute dorks just looking to be ticked off about something, and they've never heard a press conference from UFC fighters before. They say some wild stuff.
5: Oh, yeah.
30: It's pretty par for the course.
5: Yeah. Yeah. I mean, in the moment, you're like, oh, my gosh, I can't believe he said it.
30: Yeah.
5: But if someone said, would you believe that someone's going to make a Big Mike reference?
30: At
5: I would have laughed me like, yeah.
30: Wouldn't
5: no, it wouldn't be out of bounds. Yeah, he goes on.
12: In the face of what Donald Trump means. And it is absolutely immoral. It is absolutely wrong. And it just goes to show that when they say they care about democracy, they are lying. When it becomes convenient for them,
5: what is democracy, Mark?
12: Years, them to
5: what
12: say
5: does that mean?
12: That they stand with the American people.
5: Oh, yeah.
12: They will be lying then, and we should remember not to celebrate or believe their lies.
5: Okay.
6: Oh man. Oh boy.
5: Yeah. All right. So what you're saying, Mark, is Michelle Obama is 100% a woman. Mm-hmm. Okay, got it.
30: Yeah.
5: Got it.
30: Now they know all what right a woman is. It's weird.
5: Exactly.
6: Well, that's just it, right? I mean, when he called her a man, he was actually being contemporary.
5: Yeah, you could make that argument.
6: Yeah, he was. He was trying to fit in with Target.
5: All right, who else is in the news? You had the name, but I can't remember the name, David.
30: It's very funny. So the D.C. City Council elections were yesterday. One of the candidates, this was making the rounds. I'll just play her snippet here.
5: Okay.
0: My name is Laniqua Dominique Jenkins. Yes, Laniqua
5: what?
0: Dominique is one first name. I say that because I believe in showing up honestly and authentically. And that.
30: Yeah, Laniqua Dominique.
5: Laniqua Dominique is
30: Jenkins.
5: One name?
30: Yes.
5: There's no hyphen in there?
30: There's an apostrophe after Laniqua. Yeah.
5: Okay.
6: Laniqua Dominica.
30: Or just see, that's Dominica. The thing is, I want to say Dominica, too.
6: Yeah, because
30: like,
6: it
30: rhymes. That would roll off the tongue a little
5: but
30: bit.
5: But it's qua.
6: Yeah.
30: Laniqua Dominica would actually maybe sound, or like rhythmically is better.
6: Yeah, right. Yeah.
30: But it's
5: there's a hyphen in the, there's no hyphen. There's, no, there's an apostrophe. No,
30: it's an apostrophe. Laniqua, apostrophe, Dominique.
6: Dominica.
5: But that's like on the birth certificate.
30: Yes, that's the first name.
6: Well,
5: you want to mess with some kids in a spelling bee? I'm all for it. Everyone's failing.
6: Gotta have people at the table determining whether these names can fly or not.
5: You want the law, don't you?
6: Yeah, there's got to be a law. You don't want to start a kid with an 0-2 count. That's what happened.
5: Well, she's risen above it. City Council.
6: Yeah, okay.
5: Amico Dominico.
6: Okay.
5: Still sounds like a Jack White album to me. The five stories we're watching today. More straight ahead.
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0: The Markley Van Camp and Robbins Show. Jamie Markley, David Van Camp, Scott Robbins, and now the five stories we're watching today. One,
1: two, three. All right, five. Number five, the Democrat-dominated Pennsylvania Supreme Court wants the Attorney General of the Commonwealth to investigate Philly DA Larry Krasner because he's allegedly making up procedural errors to free convicted murderers. Finally, people have said enough. Number four, no. Luigi Mangione's attorneys will be

0: Lonely women will be outside the courtroom.
1: I was just going to say that. Luigi's ladies or whatever they're called.
2: Gross.
1: I know.
2: Number, I can smell them through the television screen, too. That's the disturbing part. Number three, Illinois Governor J.B. Pritzker has signed a 0.2% tax on crypto transactions into law, and that includes transfers between personal wallets. Hey, buddy, can I borrow $2? Here you go. Well, that's going to be a 0.2% tax on that transaction. Hey, I want to move.
3: No.
2: Yeah.
3: How about no?
2: So yeah,
1: he's going to do it with fantasy sports, too.
2: Oh, yeah.
0: Yeah.
1: That gets taxed.
2: Oh, so why not?
1: Great.
2: Number two, just 27% of Democrats say they will display the flag on July 4th. Just 29% of Democrats also say they're extremely or very proud to be American. And number one, President Trump is saying the memorandum of understanding with Iran is non-binding, but he's reserving the right to keep bombing Iran if they don't follow by. We do have the readout of the text now, and there is one thing that is very concerning to me. The United States of America undertakes to make fully available for use the frozen or restricted funds and assets of the Islamic Republic of Iran upon implementation of the Memorandum of Understanding. So we're just unfreezing the barrels of cash? That's not what they were saying.
0: We'll see.
2: Yeah, we'll see what happens with this. But a lot of it is contingent upon, everything else looks like it's contingent upon an actual final agreement being made in 60 days. So we will see. Those are the top five stories that we're watching today. 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
0: Okay, it was a weird story out of the UK. Kind of a crazy sentence, and it has to do with someone self-pleasuring, as they say. You know what I mean?
4: He was masturbating!
0: You're right.
1: La, la, la, la, la.
0: But it's a trans person, so...
1: Wait a minute.
0: Yeah. And J.K. Rowling, this is one headline, has thoughts on woman arrested for pleasuring, quote, herself in front of nurses. But you go in the story, and it's this person, Paula, was arrested for pulling out her penis.
2: Her penis, yeah.
0: Hold yeah.
1: On. You said pulling out her penis.
0: Yes.
1: Okay.
0: And doing that in front of a group of nurses. This is the Markley, Van Camp, and Robin show.
2: Sure.
0: Yeah.
1: I saw the whole look, the ugly, and it's like ugly woman.
0: Yeah.
1: That's God. It's horse face city.
0: Yeah.
1: Like a Mo Howard haircut.
2: Horse face city, yeah. That was actually going to be the original title of Suffragette City by David Bowie, but it just didn't flow right.
0: I think the quote from J.K. Rowling was, "Everyone with eyes can see this is a sick old man with a joke of a wig on his idiot head."
1: You can. Yeah, you can, because it does look like Mo Howard kind of old.
0: We got a Three Stooges reference on the show today?
1: Well, a little bit, yeah.
0: Oh, wow. All right, the Robbins Trifecta News Update and more straight ahead.

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2: ABC News, I'm Michelle Franzen. Details of the memo of understanding between the U.S. and Iran were read by U.S. officials after President Trump wrapped up at the G7 summit. 14 points include a 60-day ceasefire extension, resume talks, and reopens the Strait of Hormuz. President Trump was asked about $300 billion in frozen Iranian funds that could be released.
3: If they're doing things right, if people want to invest, they can invest. But they had this $300 million fund. It's only $300 million fund. It's only if they're doing things right.
2: The Federal Reserve Board moving to leave interest rates unchanged following the first meeting with Kevin Warsh as the new Fed chair.

0: ABC's Elizabeth Schulze has more.
1: This is a decision that is dramatic in that you see the Fed, at least half of the Fed officials who are forecasting interest rates now say that they do expect rates to be going up so far this year.
0: Evacuations continuing in Washington state near Spokane as crews battle a fast-moving wildfire. This is ABC News.
2: Jeff Dunham has performed live in front of over 7.7 million people worldwide and now brings his comedy to the Coeur d'Alene Casino Thursday, July 23rd. 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

0: please be advised. 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
7: The Markley Van Camp and Robbins Show. Jamie Martin, David Van Camp, Scott Robbins. Got the Robbins Trifecta coming up in just a few. News update, David Van Camp.
8: Well, looking at the text that was read out to reporters by the White House of the Memorandum of Understanding with Iran, and some of these, now I am not a lawyer, I just play one on the radio. Some of the language here is a little bit slippery, but this is the part that has definitely piqued my interest here. The United States of America, actually there's a couple of points, the United States of America undertakes with regional partners to develop a definitive, mutually agreed plan with at least $300 billion for the reconstruction and economic development of the Islamic Republic of Iran. Mechanism for the implementation of this plan will be finalized as part of a final deal within 60 days. All required licenses, waivers, and permissions needed for the relevant financial transactions will be granted by the United States of America. So I guess this is still in line with they've got to meet some obligations, but man, you got $300 billion from not just the United States. I think they said it was from other Gulf nations that would be facilitating this. But yeah, I mean, when you're complaining about $1.7 billion Obama handed over to the mullahs, at 300
9: barrels
8: billion,
9: of cash.
8: That's a lot of barrels of cash that's on the table there.
7: Yeah. I suppose as part of the argument, well, we blew so much up, it's going to take a lot to rebuild. Yeah.
8: And I think J.D. Vance was trying to sort of soft sell that whole thing, saying like, well, no, we're not giving them $300 billion. It's basically like, hey, if they want to be a normal country and be part of the world, then sure, we'll help to facilitate this. But yeah, I get why there are a lot of people, especially conservatives. I don't get why the Obama nuke deal crowd is upset about this, but why the crowd that was so much against the JCPOA are like, what the hell are we doing here? What are we promising here?
7: Mm-hmm.
8: And then also, the United States of America undertakes to terminate all types of sanctions against Iran, including the United Nations Security Council resolution, blah, blah, blah. And then, yes, the Islamic Republic of Iran reaffirms that it shall not procure or develop nuclear weapons. And they have agreed to resolve the disposition of stockpiled enriched material pursuant to a mechanism that will be mutually agreed upon, basically, when a final peace deal is struck.
7: Okay. So, yeah, that's the problem. And we can check it anytime we want. Is that part of it?
8: Well, it would be, yeah, the UN nuclear agency that would be going in.
7: Oh, that doesn't sound very good. The
9: no.
7: UN?
9: No, I know.
7: It can't be counted on. Want something better than that. Okay. We'll see. I don't think reaction is going to be fantastic.
8: No, it's not.
7: You know, from some people, you're like, well, yeah, okay. Get the gas prices back down. But then people will ask, was it worth it?
9: Mm-hmm. Well, yeah, and it's going to be turned into, you know, the political football. Like, it wasn't worth it.
8: Well, it already is, yeah.
7: Oh,
8: yeah.
7: You mean from the left?
9: Well, yeah. I
7: mean, of course, that, you know.
9: A, yeah.
7: Yeah.
9: A cudgel.
7: Yeah.
9: Yes.
7: Other news out there. Oh, some health news. I always think of Robbins when I see a story like this. Another few cases of Vibrio vulnificus.
9: What is that? Were
7: found in Florida. That's now up to 8 cases in Florida.
9: What is it?
7: That's the so-called flesh-eating bacteria.
9: Oh, God. Yeah. Now how do you how do you get this? Swimming or what is it? Does some fish get you? What?
7: Well, it is naturally found in warm, like salt waters, brackish, especially around the Gulf Coast.
9: Mm-hmm.
7: Open wounds.
9: Okay.
7: It can infect people. Exposed to, you know, contaminated water or through eating raw or undercooked shellfish, especially oysters. Yeah, get it that way.
9: Oh, God.
7: But yeah, you're going out swimming, open wound, that sort of thing.
9: I'm not swimming with an open wound, so.
7: Okay.
9: Cut myself with an axe. Let's go swimming.
7: Well, risk is higher, weakened immune systems, things like that, liver disease, diabetes, HIV, high levels of iron in the blood, stuff like that.
8: It does not take a big cut to get infected. No. I don't think I ever shared it. I think I asked if y'all wanted to see it. But a few years ago, one of my uncles went swimming off the coast of Mississippi, and it was after a rainstorm, too, which that can overwhelm basically the drainage systems, and that's where they do put out, like, bacteria warnings. Well, they were like, yeah, whatever, you only live once. They had to, like, chop a portion of his foot off because he got that, the flesh. Foot looked like someone ripped the cheese off the top of a pizza. It was gross.
9: Oh.
7: I remember you said, like, you want to see it? And I'm like, no, I don't. And then if I remember right, you said, yeah, best you not, actually.
8: it was pretty gnarly, man.
7: Yeah.
9: Flesh-eating bacteria. I hear that. I'm not swimming.
7: You're not swimming anyway.
9: Staying out. Well, you know what? If it's a hotel pool or something, yeah, I'll go in.
8: Well, that's man stew.
9: Okay. Well, yeah, or I could jump into the river or whatever, the ocean there, or wherever that is, and something that eats away at my brain.
7: I just knew you'd want to hear that update. I think Casey's ready. You ready?
9: Yeah, I suppose.
7: Your big three?
10: Are you ready?
9: I'm swimming with him.
10: It's the three most important news stories of the day.
11: I hit the trifecta!
10: Well, at least according to Scott Robbins. It's the trifecta on the Markley, Van Camp, and Robbins Show.
7: Every day about this time, Scott Robbins' top three stories, helped by his hero.
12: I'm Casey Kasem.
9: Do you want to go swimming sometime, Casey?
12: No way.
9: I didn't think so. Thank you for that.
12: I'm ready.
9: If I was fearful, he'd say yes. I'd have to take him. I don't know either.
8: Okay. Number three, McDonald's is bringing something back to celebrate America's 250th birthday.
9: Yeah, it's America's 250th birthday, so McDonald's jumped in and said, hey, you know what? We're going to bring back the fried apple pies. Remember those?
7: Oh, yeah.
9: Oh, it was like lava pockets, you know? I mean, it was like you scalded your mouth if you, you know, didn't wait enough time to do that. But it was good, you know, 11 o'clock food. You go through the drive-thru and pick up a couple of those things. Well, they're going to try it again to honor America's 250th birthday. The company said that they're going to do this, bring it back, because, well, people liked them. They'll be available at most U.S. restaurants just for a limited time. That's going to start, by the way, on June 23rd and run through at least the 4th of July. McDonald's, one of several food companies, offering some great deals for the 250. Burger King recently debuted their firecracker cookie pie. Firecracker cookie pie, which has a sugar cookie crust, red, white, and blue star-shaped sprinkles. Sonic also is offering a red, white, and blue slushes. Hardee's has a ice star-spangled biscuit.
11: You knew you were going to see this.
9: I want no part of this.
11: Oh, yeah.
9: Oh, so, my anyway, gosh. That's for star-spangled biscuits.
11: All Have you seen the new trend online, the blue hot dogs?
8: What?
9: No.
11: Yeah, this is people, they'll soak it in Gatorade for like 15 minutes. And then it turns the hot dogs blue, but you got to boil it. Mm. Yeah, and people are kind of joking, saying, but, and then your hot dogs are packed with electrolytes.
8: There you go. Add more salt. That's what hot dogs need.
11: Yeah.
9: Yeah, right.
11: But people have tried it. They say the taste is subtle of the Gatorade with the hot dog. But if you boil it, it does turn the hot dogs this eerie color of dark blue that some people are doing.
9: Is that like for a red, white, and blue thing? Then they're going to do white ones?
11: It doesn't say there was any tie-in to anything with the 4th of July. It was just, yeah, this is the way to get electrolytes in your hot dogs. No thanks.
13: Now, on with the countdown.
11: Scott Robbins, trifecta, top three of the day, up to number
13: 2.
8: Number 2, a shocking number of teens say they're being targeted by AI nudes.
9: Yeah, this is wild. One-third of American teens say they have been victimized by deep fake nude images. And more than half admitted to creating AI-generated porn themselves.
11: More than half?
9: Yes.
11: Oh, boy.
9: Parents of students who have been targeted by AI nude images say they have little recourse when somebody does this to their son or daughter. They put their kid's face on naked bodies. That's how they do it.
11: Right.
9: Today, anyone with a single image of themselves online is at risk of having their identity used to create sexualized AI content. Again, I am thankful every day this stuff was not around when I was younger and stupid.
11: Yeah.
9: Stupider. You know what I mean?
11: But you got grandkids.
9: I do. Well, I'd have to kill somebody if they did this, but say it's disturbingly easy to create this imagery thanks to many free, easy-to-use apps and services available online.
11: Yeah. I can see it.
8: I think one of the, I mean, the whole thing is just sad all the way around.
9: But it
8: also
9: is.
8: It's like, okay, so we've got a loneliness epidemic because a lot of younger people, especially younger men, have turned to porn instead of actually trying to get girlfriends in real life.
11: Yes.
8: And now they're not even having, they're looking at porn that's not even real women?
11: Yes.
9: Exactly. Yeah.
11: Man. And then you have women more depressed than ever, especially teens and women in their 20s because of social media. Yeah, all the advances, not so good.
9: No.
11: Not at all.
9: It's laws against that.
14: Yeah. The countdown doesn't stop till we reach the top.
11: Jeez. Scott Robbins, trifecta, top three of the day.
14: And finally, one.
8: Number one, a guy in Vegas put down a $5 bet on a slot machine, won big.
9: Yeah, one lucky winner turned a $5 into $10,292,132 in the IGT Megabucks jackpot. Holy smokes! The Vegas X account, by the way, locally reported the winner as a man in his mid-20s. Had only just started playing the machine, too. Hadn't been standing there all day long or anything.
11: And how much money?
9: $10 million.
11: Well, that's enough to wreck your life.
8: Yeah.
9: That's enough to, yes, wreck more than your life. And wreck other people's lives, too.
8: It'll wreck the lives of all the people who are going to run to that casino now and think, yeah. Oh, I can make it big, too.
11: Oh, yeah.
9: I mean, what astronomical odds are that? I mean, the guy sits there, he plays two or three hands, and then he wins.
11: Oh, yeah. I mean, the odds are crazy that that ever happens.
9: By the way, I don't know. I would be very hesitant to walk out of there with $10.3 million.
11: Well, I don't think they give you the big check.
9: It's electronically, well,
11: oh, yeah.
9: Yeah, well, probably not the big Jerry Lewis check. No,
11: going to be having more friends than he ever knew he had.
14: And there you have it.
9: Yeah.
11: Yes, Scott Robbins, trifecta, top three of the day.
9: I can't believe you're not going to help your cousin.
11: Yeah, exactly. Okay, I don't know if you've ever left a review online of a restaurant, but say you had a terrible experience. It was a bad review. Do you think the shop owner's coming after you? Nimrods in the News is coming up. You got to hear this story and a news update next.
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0: The Markley Van Camp and Robin Show. We have a lot of fun here. You know, Father's Day is coming up. If you're still trying to figure out what to get Dad, you can stop. Got it for you. You don't have to do something lame like a coffee mug or some tie that he doesn't want or a gift card that he's probably going to forget about. Get him something he'll actually use, the Chef IQ Sense Smart Thermometer.
1: Yeah, this thing is great, man. 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
1: President Trump talked about domestic politics a little bit, specifically the Senate candidate in Maine, Graham Plattner, the Nazi. And here's...
3: Because people don't believe him anymore. But no, the generics are very interesting because the Republicans are coming up strong even before this. You know why they're seeing all these lunatics, like the guy in Maine with the swastika? You know, for 10 years they've been calling me a Nazi. And now they have a Nazi running. He's got a tattoo on him. I've been denying it for 10 years. They know it's not so, but they've been calling. I don't think they could call it to me anymore, you know? One more? Go ahead, Pete.
1: Yeah. I don't think they can call me a Nazi anymore because they got a Nazi running. It's not a swastika tattoo, but yeah.
2: It's a Nazi
1: death
2: tattoo.
1: Squad tattoo.
2: Yeah, even worse.
0: Yeah. Wow. Well, he's got a point. Now, are they going to play that clip?
1: Probably not.
0: Yeah, because if they actually played it to say it's not a swastika tattoo,
1: that'll probably okay. Be the fact check. Yeah,
0: but then you got to admit that he had a different Nazi tattoo,
1: a more specific Nazi tattoo.
2: Yeah, Donald Trump lied again.
0: That sort of thing.
2: Yeah. Oh yeah.
0: Well, we'll see where that goes. Not quite sure. Couple other things real quick. It looks like you're definitely going to lose the bet, Scott, on Taylor Swift and Travis Kelce. Apparently, they are getting married at Madison Square Garden.
2: Yeah, we'll see.
0: Okay. You don't believe it?
2: Who knows? In that world, I don't know.
0: Our bets are going to offset one another, by the way.
2: Madison Square Garden?
0: Yeah. That's what they think. That's where it's going to go. And they're having a massive stage built for the occasion. But don't know who's going to perform.
1: Is this supposed to be like a royal wedding or something?
2: Sounds like it, doesn't it? You got 40,000 people there? So,
0: It fits 20? I don't know if that's it. Who knows?
2: Billy Joel going to do another residency started that night? Or
0: I don't know, man. It's kind of surprising because she doesn't seem to have much ego. Anyway, we got to get to Nimrods. Here we go.
4: When the going gets tough.
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7: I love the poorly educated.
0: All right. Nimrods in the News. We go to Bay Minette, Alabama, where a new ice cream shop just opened up called Local Scoop. Okay?
2: Mm-hmm.
0: And back in March... you got this guy, Daniel Smith. He went in there and said he didn't have a great experience, so he left a review for it. Said that they got his order messed up, and he also critiqued the restaurant on its decorations. Okay. Doesn't sound like the most pleasant guy, but whatever. Mm-hmm. You can leave a review. But the owner, Mallory White Goldman, said that's like an attack on my business. So there were some... messages back and forth between the two. And then she found him, looked him up, and then confronted him. I mean, what'd the guy say? You assaulted me or something?
8: What brought you to this land?
0: No, that's a different one. So anyway, yes, she threatened him. And now she and her husband have been arrested for going after the guy for a bad review.
2: Wow.
0: And that's Nimrods in the News.
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12: From ABC News, I'm Michelle Franzen. After the G7 summit ended in France, U.S. officials offered a readout of the memo of understanding between the U.S. and Iran set to be formalized Friday. The terms include an immediate ceasefire on all points, including Lebanon, where Israel has carried out strikes against Iran-backed Hezbollah. Earlier, President Trump at a news conference telling reporters that talks will resume on Iran's nuclear ambitions.
3: Importantly, Iran has agreed that they will neither produce nor procure a nuclear weapon, neither produce, because originally they said they talk about that they will not develop a nuclear weapon, and some people found it okay. These guys didn't, in all fairness, but some people. But I didn't like it. Said it won't develop. I said, what happens if they should buy it?
12: Under the Obama administration's joint nuclear deal, Iran was banned from developing nuclear weapons. Gas and oil prices, a major concern. Prices dipping on word of an agreement, but it could take time for gas prices to return to pre-war levels. The economy on the mind of the Federal Reserve Board. Members voting today to keep interest rates unchanged. New chair Kevin Warsh holding his first meeting and press briefing on the decision since becoming chair.
13: Economic activity is expanding at a solid pace, despite elevated uncertainty that owes in part to the conflict in the Middle East.
12: President Trump threatening to derail the signing of an extension of the Foreign Intelligence Surveillance Act, known as FISA, if Congress doesn't pass the controversial voting law. ABC's Selena Wang has details.
14: He says he's not going to approve that key FISA surveillance bill without the Save America Act. That is the president's sweeping voter ID bill that Senate Leader Thune has repeatedly warned does not have enough Republican support to advance.
12: Residents in Gulf states already dealing with flash floods this week, now bracing for the first tropical storm of the season. And in the Midwest, severe storms taking shape. Possible tornadoes are the threat in Illinois. 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
12: Fire crews battling multiple wildfires in California along with Washington State. More than 2,000 homes near Spokane under threat. ABC's Alex Stone is near the fire zone.
18: The upriver fire started on Tuesday, quickly growing to hundreds of acres. And across the West, it's been a week of fire as temperatures are rising in California. Firefighters making progress on wildfires as well.
12: Some positive news about the health of the youngest Americans. ABC's Jim Ryan says U.S. infant mortality falling to its lowest rate on record.
19: Preliminary data from the Centers for Disease Control and Prevention finds that 5.4 babies per 1,000 born in 2025 didn't make it to their first birthday. As tragic as it is, it's the lowest rate in U.S. history. The decline was only fractions of a percentage point below the 2024 figure, but in hard numbers represented hundreds of lives.
12: Luigi Mangione back in a New York courtroom today. The judge overseeing his state trial says Mangione's defense attorneys plan to argue he was suffering extreme emotional disturbance when he fatally shot healthcare CEO Brian Thompson. ABC News legal contributor Brian Buckmeyer.
20: The defense has to turn over all psychiatric information to the prosecution. They're going to have the ability to rebut that he had an extreme emotional disturbance at this time. It could, in a worst case scenario, delay the trial because the prosecution would say, hey, we need our own expert to evaluate this defense and see whether or not we can make arguments against it. If it doesn't delay the trial, it's going to add a whole other argument.
12: I'm Michelle Franzen, ABC News.
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24: You can't sit here and get pissed off at people for going and questioning anything, criticizing anything, or asking for more detail when you're saying just trust us. 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I don't care. 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I hate Washington and everybody in it. 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
26: Yeah, it's a lot of press. That's good. We had a great event. This was something very special. And I want to thank President Macron, Bridget, his really lovely wife, fantastic person, for welcoming us to France for an extremely successful G7 summit. I would say it's one of the most successful. And this meeting could not have come at a better time. On Sunday, we reached an agreement with Iran that achieves everything we set out to accomplish, everything and much more. Ending the current conflict, reopening the Strait of Hormuz.
24: We are listening right now to the president speaking at G7. These are his final remarks, and we're going to rejoin after this. We've got a lot to unpack, folks.
26: Iran cannot have a nuclear weapon. They can't develop it, buy it. They can never have a nuclear weapon. At the same time, with this announcement, or close to it, as people started to think it was going to happen when Iran was making some very positive statements, The stock market has surged to record highs, picking up thousands of points over the last short period of time, thousands of points. And oil is dropping like it has never dropped before at levels that went in numbers down $7, down $8. They've never seen anything like that. But if we didn't do this deal, we could have dropped more bombs for another 3 weeks, 2 weeks, 4 weeks, 2 years. You would never have the Hormuz Strait open. You would never have success. Your market would have, instead of going up at levels that nobody's ever seen before, would go down at levels that nobody ever saw before, maybe except for 1929 or whatever. And, you know, all the tough guys, don't realize that this wasn't a three-month deal. This was years in the making. You know why? Because I was the one that killed General Soleimani. And if I didn't kill General Soleimani, we probably wouldn't be talking right now about this deal, because he was a mad genius. They never were able to replace him. But a lot of people forget that. The tough guys, you know, the tough guys that would drive the country right down the tubes. The past 2 days have provided a chance to discuss the details of this historic agreement with many of our closest friends and allies, including the G7 nations and many presidents and prime ministers. As you saw, Prime Minister Modi was here. We had a long talk. He's a great guy. They are thrilled that we made a deal, every one of them. There's not one nation that came to us and said, please, sir, keep dropping bombs on them. Please keep dropping bombs. The stupid people say that. But I'm thrilled to report. And by the way, those last 2 days were brutal. $200 million worth of bombs. And, you know, it is expensive, too, by the way, aside from everything else. And they knew I was coming for a third night. We informed them we're coming for a third night. They didn't have their Navy. It's sunk. They didn't have their Air Force. It's gone. Not one plane. They didn't have anti-aircraft equipment. So we got free rein. They didn't have their leaders. But they have a new group of leaders that I think is, I think they're smarter. I think they're very smart. I think they're far less radicalized, and I think they're really good. They love their country. You know, you talk about regime change, nobody will say that, but I guess that's, look, their one set of leaders is all gone. Their second set of leaders is all gone. Their third set of leaders a little bit gone, but for the most part, and frankly, I think that's regime change. I think they're going to behave much differently. I think they see a different way of life that they were never exposed to. So the one thing I didn't want to see is I didn't want to see economic catastrophe. If you kept this going, that could have happened. But all I know is every time we talked about the possibility of peace, the stock market shot up like a rocket ship. It never went down. They didn't like it. The people, you know, the stock market is more brilliant than anybody there is, including the people on this stage, other than me, of course. Let's see. I don't know. What do you think, Scott? Is the stock market more brilliant than you?
0: No, sir.
26: Oh, that's a terrible statement. All right. The stock market is quite brilliant. And every time we said something amazing, like we're going to settle, it would go up. And every time we said something negative, like, guess what, we're not going to be able to settle, it would go down very big, Peter, very, very big. Tells you something. And, you know, I've studied presidents, some good, some bad, some great. Not too many are great, and some really bad. We had one just recently. And the one president I did not want to be was the late, great Herbert Hoover. I didn't want that. And who knows what would have happened. But bad things happen. So the past 2 days have provided a chance to discuss the details of the deal with the closest friends and allies, the heads of countries. They were all here, a lot of them. Far more than the seven, as you know, a lot of them. And they put out a statement. I think President Macron, who did a great job, by the way, did a really fan, him and Bridget, they did a great job. But they all put out statements saying they love this deal because they want to see it over. And they love the fact that the hormones, don't forget, if we were going to drop bombs, let's say we went another month, another 2-3 months, maybe weeks, could be another 3 months, could be whatever. What do you have left? Got maybe nothing, but you don't have, the strait will never be open. Because people that own billion-dollar ships, these ships cost $1 billion, they don't like sailing ships or having their ships participate when you go up the coast and you go through the strait and there are rockets flying over your head. They want to protect their billion-dollar investment. You wouldn't have oil for maybe years. These are stupid people. But nobody was tougher than me. Nobody hit Soleimani. You know, when I hit Soleimani, people thought that was the biggest thing to happen in the Middle East for 50 years. That was the biggest event. He was the boss of Iran and respected, but he was a mad genius. He was a genius, the father of the roadside bomb. When you see young men, and in some cases women, mostly men, walking around without legs, without arms, with a face that's been blown to smithereens, it's Soleimani, 95%. 96.2, they say, or something. 95%. That was Soleimani did it. Happened to come from Iran, and I blew him up. You remember that? I blew him up in the Valley of Death. He got off his plane, and we followed him. And in all fairness, because they've been wonderful to me, Israel, but they didn't want to do that attack. They were all set. The night before the attack, they informed me they didn't want to do it. So I had to make a decision. I made the decision to do it. But it was a joint venture, as we say in the real estate business. That was a joint venture between Israel and us. We studied it for a month. We knew what plane he was going to be on almost a month before. He only traveled on commercial airliners, big ones with lots of people, because he knew we wouldn't shoot him down. He's very smart. But we knew he was going to be on that plane, followed him, and then Israel informed me that they won't do it. And I had to make a decision. I had some very good generals, and not the ones you see on television, very good. And I want to thank also Pete Hegseth and General Raisin Kane, who's phenomenal. Okay, these guys are phenomenal. They can't be better. But I had some good generals, and I said to him, well, if Israel's not going to do it, we're all prepared. Do we do it? Do you like doing it or not? He said, sure. If you want to do it, we can do it. How well? We'll do it just as well or better. We can do it ourselves. We don't need anybody. So we took out Soleimani. One of the biggest events to happen, the Middle East, maybe ever, but they say 50 years, they say 100 years. I was with the Prime Minister of Pakistan. He said it's maybe the biggest event that has ever taken place. That nobody could believe it. So that's when it started. It didn't start like 3 or 4 or 5 weeks ago. And Obama wouldn't do it. What Obama did was he did the JCPOA. He loaded up a plane with $1.7 billion in green cash from banks all over Washington, Maryland, and Virginia. They were stripped of all their cash. They had no cash to do payrolls. It all went into a Boeing 757, a wonderful plane, and they flew it to Iran. And they gave it out to people. They bribed people. They thought they were going to get it done. Then they gave billions and billions of dollars after that. And they got a deal that was a road to a nuclear weapon. I get so angry, I guess. I'm allowed to get angry when I watch the Democrats. They talk about it all the time. We had this deal done. You had a deal that was going to give them legally a nuclear weapon. And if that happened, Israel would have been blown away. And in all fairness to Bibi Netanyahu, who happens to be a good man, gets a little excited sometimes. But he happens to be a very good man. We've had an amazing partnership. He's been an amazing prime minister. We have a little dispute over Lebanon. I say, you can do a little softer touch, Bibi. You don't have to knock down a building every time somebody walks into it that's from Hezbollah. But it's been an amazing partnership. But he will say, we're the big partner, and he's the very small partner, and that's true. So he came to the country, and he begged Barack Hussein Obama, the president, not to do the JCPOA. He said it could be the end of Israel, and it would have been if I didn't come along. And Obama didn't listen to him. Bibi actually went to Congress and pleaded with them. And he got nowhere. And they had this horrible deal that was horrible for Israel, horrible for Israel. And that's where it stood. And then I came along and I terminated that deal. It had very little time left. You know, it was a short-term deal. You know, with countries, you need hundreds of years. You don't need 8 years and 9 years. This isn't like you're signing a lease on a candy store at the corner. You need hundreds of years. This was a short-term lease. It expired long ago. Had I let it run, it expired. You wouldn't have been around. A lot of people wouldn't have been around. But Israel would have been terminated. I think the whole Middle East would have been terminated. You saw that when everybody was shocked that all these missiles, they were aimed at these different places. Qatar, Saudi Arabia, UAE. Think of it. Bahrain, Kuwait. They got hit. Nobody thought that was, even I didn't think it was going to happen. They didn't think it was going to happen. They were going to take out the entire Middle East, including Israel. And if they had a nuclear weapon, they would have used it with it.
0: So POTUS is speaking right now at G7. Some of that insightful for what we're going to discuss here on the show coming up. And we're going to dive into all of this because the memorandum of understanding was released. Well, leaked apparently to Bloomberg. And some people are saying this is where it gets confusing. There's some officials who've gone out and said, yes, that's it. And they've been arguing about it. And others are like, well, wait for the full one. That might not be it. I think this might be it, actually. I think it's insane that they haven't just like put it out. It is insane to me. We're going to discuss this because there's a lot of stuff happening and I cannot grasp for the life of me this optic with Rubio and Bessent and Witkoff. That was Rubio and Witkoff. Rubio, Witkoff, Bessent, and a couple of others over at G7 with POTUS. And you got the VP on a book tour also selling the MOU. It is wild. We're going to dive into this. I know that you're probably getting overloaded, but just disregard all the garbage you heard. And we're just going to get you set up with all the info you need so you can make an assessment. As we move, because we've got headlines on the way as well, like I said, very, very busy show today. 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

0: and now, all of the news you would probably miss. It's time for Dana's Quick Five.
1: So a note on the reflecting pool. It was the plumbing and the leaking that they were fixing. The National Park Service is responsible for the way that the water is inside of the reflecting pool. So it's the Park Service. Everyone's like, it's the Trump administration. They're pouring hydrogen peroxide. It's actually probably, if I'm being real, a lot of the lefties that were still there under Barack Obama that I just don't think that POTUS cared to replace because it's the Park Service. But they've been putting hydrogen peroxide into the reflecting pool to help clean up the algae. So remember, they had to set up the plumbing. They were getting the aeration. And with the heat and everything else, you're still going to deal with some algae. But it's the Park Service that keeps that water. And they would have a fit if the administration actually did it. So you're going to see headlines about this, and none of them are accurate, and it's frustrating. Let's see. Hillary Clinton decides now she's going to go after Joe Biden and says that he made a terrible mistake for the country. Close but no cigar, which is a phrase I'm going to forever use anytime Hillary Clinton speaks. Also, this is an interesting deep dive into New York Times has a story about how Elon Musk's feud with Delaware could actually transform corporate America because, what is it, like over a third? How many companies they said that, two-thirds of the companies in the Fortune 500, they are legally domiciled in Delaware because of the way that business entities can be incorporated there. And with Musk leaving, what is that going to do to that long-standing structure? It's very interesting. G7 leaders praise Giorgia Meloni, the prime minister of Italy, for stopping smoking. But that meme will live forever. The meme of her with the cigarette will live forever. We have a lot more on the way. The Iran MOU, Vance going out selling it. Oh, we got a deep dive. Don't miss. So, you know, I've been talking about human supplements for years, and not just because they make the number one best-selling super beats, but because when it comes to cardiovascular health, they really stay ahead of the science. 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
3: Remember the last time you were alone in your car and you got to turn the clock back by turning up a great song from your past? Wow, 2 or 3 minutes of pure bliss away from your chaotic world. Moments like that are what Sounds on Wheels is all about. Nothing compares to the euphoria you feel when your steering wheel doubles as a drum set and the person in the next car looks over and wants to join your party. 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
4: ABC News, I'm Michelle Franzen. The Trump administration disclosed terms of the proposed memo of understanding between the U.S. and Iran, set to be finalized Friday in Geneva. It calls for an immediate ceasefire on all fronts, including Lebanon, reopens the Strait of Hormuz, and resumes nuclear talks. President Trump says billions of Iranian funds could also be unfrozen if Iran behaves. The Federal Reserve Board, headed by new chair Kevin Warsh, left interest rates unchanged today. ABC's Elizabeth Schulze says possible rate hikes could come later this year.
5: This is a testament to what a lot of people in the stock market have been expecting. When you have inflation rising and the jobs market in a steady place here, it is hard to make the case for interest rate cuts, and that seems to be the place where a lot more Fed officials are as of right now.
4: FBI officials say the investigation into the foiled drone attack at the White House UFC event is ongoing. 5 suspects have been charged. Authorities say multiple suspects remain at large. This is ABC News.
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1: Welcome back. Dana Lash with you. We're at the bottom of our very first hour, and POTUS is still speaking at G7. If anything pops up, if it's anything big, you know how he is. He talks for a long time, and I tend to think that he's got a scripted speech, and I don't think he's following it. But he's going, if anything news breaking that's different from anything you've heard in the past 12 hours happens, we'll let you know. So welcome back. You can also find us, by the way, Facebook and YouTube. And don't forget, bookmark the podcast, because if you miss something, you can always go back and get it. And then, of course, Substack, chapter and verse. Okay, so let's get into it. The MOU, released or not. So this is the tricky aspect of this. The whole idea of this MOU, if you remember, I just want to reset the table really quickly. And this was leaked to, I think it was Bloomberg Media, correct? That's who it was leaked to. So this, again, isn't like some kind of finalized deal to end all deals. This is just to get a ceasefire, right? So just so we know where we are. Now, to that extent, we were told initially that the MOU would be released within 24 to 48 hours. Well, that was on Monday. When POTUS was sitting with Emmanuel Macron and they were talking about Iran came up. One of the reporters asked, we played that audio for you. So then later they said, it'll be Friday. And I thought that's super odd because Friday is also the end of the news week. Friday is also the day the markets close. So immediately, you know, I'm a trust but verify kind of person, but I'm also simultaneously, as we discussed yesterday, traumatized, as are all of you, with the whole, we got to pass it to find out what's in it, Nancy Pelosi thing. Now, I'm not saying that any Republican in the administration is part of the Pelosi cabal, but we are traumatized nonetheless, are we not? Yes. And we just like to see things. We are a very nosy people. It is in our DNA. My gosh, you guys, we literally founded this country by being nosy, drinking beer, and kicking ass. That is how America, that's the DNA of America. So we're very nosy because that's who we are. And so we wanted to know, well, why are we waiting to Friday to put this out there? The Iranians immediately on Sunday started pushing what they said was a 14-point plan, right? I didn't want to believe the Iranian regime. So if you're just joining, I'm rolling through past getting you queued up to current time. So I didn't want to believe the Iranian regime when this 14-point plan came out on, what was it, Sunday? I wanted to wait to see what the admin says, because we all know how Iran operates. They try to influence the outcome of any ongoing negotiation by releasing stuff that they claim everybody's agreed to. And then they want to foment outrage if it's not actually agreed to, and hope that influence impacts the negotiations, right? So the administration countered in a very bizarre way. Now, I know POTUS is at G7, and he's at G7 with his Secretary of State, Rubio. And, you know, Rubio and Witkoff have led the negotiations here with Iran. So, you know, I get it. Secretary of State, he's got to go to G7. That's his kind of like a Super Bowl. It's like his tailgate party, right? I get it. So he's there. So they have Vance that goes out. And this is what's weird. And Steve actually brought up a very good point. You have a very, very significant geopolitical summit during a time of historic instability, I would say. And not just instability in the Middle East, but instability in each of the countries that are members of G7. You have protests in Ireland. You've got protests in France. You have this insane story that we're going to dive into coming up. The report on the UK rape gangs, which we've talked about for a long time on this program. Remember the Rotherham story where you've had Pakistani men who have been sex trafficking young British girls? Oh my gosh, guys, this report lays out every single horrific detail. And if you didn't think that it could get worse, it has. We're going to talk about that. So they're dealing with that. Keir Starmer, who is one of the people in charge, by the way, of the inquiries, when all of that was happening 10 years ago. They're dealing with that. They got a lot of things to handle. So there's a lot of geopolitical instability. We have this red-green alliance with communists and Islamists that are wanting to puncture our safety here in the United States, infiltrate political movements, and sweep people up in influence. A lot of instability. So at this precise time, when you have all of this going on, the vice president decides to undertake a book tour. Okay. All right. And then, because of the timeline, either on purpose or by accident, I will leave that open for you to determine which is which. He's also simultaneously been tasked with selling the MOU and countering the things that are being said about it. Now, I don't know if it's because he has had a divided focus, because no one's asking him about this book. It's all very calculated. He thought this would be a great time to come out with this book. It's, you know, halfway between midterms, you know, we'll get it. And now he's got this too. Again, either by design or by accident, I don't know. But he has not met the occasion. And I say this as someone, I do not have a dog in the 28 fight. I can pick something that I like and find something objectionable about every single person whose name has even been breathed as a consideration for 28. So let's put that BS to the side. This is simply going on just observation of an American who wants our country to be strong and win all the things. He has not met the occasion. My jaw was dropping at some of the answers that he was giving to some of these questions. Now, some of these interviews, he's done a ton of them. I haven't watched every single one in full, but I have watched full contextual cuts. There have been a couple that I watched in full, and my perspective, my takeaway was not changed. It remains unchanged. So, for example, this is just some of the stuff that I'm talking about. We have this. This is cut 5, where he goes out, and I don't know who's telling him this. Listen to this.
2: And importantly, we have a constituency right now that is saying that we're going to send boots on the ground. They want Donald Trump to send hundreds of thousands of ground troops into Iran.
1: Who is saying this?
3: Those are Republicans.
1: Wait. Who is saying this? First off, that is an absolute straw man. Find me a Republican who said that. Find me an editorial. Find me a series of tweets. I'll take a Facebook post. I'll take an Instagram post. I'll take a clip from cable news. I'll take all of it. Not even Lindsey Graham has said that. And we all share a certain opinion about Lindsey Graham. He hasn't even said that. Now, yes, he loves bombs, but he hasn't said that. This is a straw man argument designed to frame any legitimate criticism as being unreasonable because of this manufactured premise. That's a tactic of the left to argue that way. Why are we straw manning this issue right now? Now, granted, we can absolutely have debates as to how do we deal with Karg Island and how is the best way to go about enriched uranium. That's fine. That's all well and fine. But to sit here and say that anybody has demanded the insertion of hundreds of thousands of troops into Iran is a lie. That's not true. And again, I'm not a zealot. Find me the clip. We have lots of services that will do this. Hell, you can even ask AI to do this. Clip, Instagram post, Facebook, anything. Had there been that hard example would have been given at that time. And there's a reason that it wasn't. Now, on that, this is the other thing that is really a big takeaway. This was cut 7.
3: Why can't they see? Why can't we all see the MOU right now?
2: Well, so first of all, the president said by the latest Friday, possibly as early as tomorrow, we're going to release the memorandum of understanding text. The reason why we haven't released it yet is there are some delicate diplomatic things going on where the Iranians, and not just the Iranians, but some of our mediators, the Pakistanis and the Qataris, have asked us to sequence this in the right way. I don't frankly fully understand it, but there are sensitivities that exist in the Arab and Muslim world.
1: Okay, why do we care about their sensitivities? Number one, why was that question not asked? If we're going to talk about hard-hitting journalism, why wasn't the follow-up, why do we care about their sensitivities? The second follow-up should have been, why is Qatar and Pakistan determining U.S. response here? Two entities that are not even party to any of this. Why are they the ones that are trying to lead and, quote-unquote, sequence, whatever the hell that means, the negotiations? Why wasn't that a follow-up with this hard-hitting journalism? I think we would all love the answer to that. What sensitivities? Why do we care about their sensitivities? Pakistan, the entity that harbored Osama bin Laden, we're going to pretend that they have any authority here? Qatar, who is thick and thin with Iran, and actually allowed Hamas to stay in their country? Qatar, which allowed Al-Qaeda to create a headquarter there? Really? We're going to allow these two countries to, quote-unquote, sequence negotiations. We are the United States of America. We do not care about the sensitivities of any third-world, bronze-aged, goat-fornicating hellhole. And that is the only response that we should have to any such issue of sensitivities that is laid before the United States at the negotiating table. And if anybody takes any issue with that stance, they can go and pound all the sand in the Sahara with all their whatever virgins that their sex cult promises. So I don't understand this whole thing with sensitivity. That almost sounds like capitulation. It also sounds like he does not understand that this is an ideological and not a political war. You are dealing with a zealous regime that literally believes a blind sheik is going to come down and bring in the next the Armageddon. They're 12er Shia. They are radicals. So that's not how they don't operate and view things through the political context. It's all religious fanaticism. So I feel like if you don't even have that understanding, how are you going to come out as a successful negotiator? You've already lost in the prep. And that's basically 99% of the battle. So why are we concerned about the sensitivities of this? I've got a million questions. So where is this going? We've got more on this because I'm fascinated that this is the way that this is being handled in the press. And why? Why is it being handled this way in the press? Why is this the pushback? It's all very odd. We're going to dive into that. We've got Days of These United States. And I have more examples because we're not done with this topic. Plus, the UK rape gang inquiry. That final report is out. It is stunning, and the fact that most people of the higher-ups in the UK are not giving it the due diligence and the due attention is shocking to me. We have to talk about this because it's coming everywhere. We're going to have that and more as we move. The folks who help make the program possible, it's our friends over at Webroot. Webroot wants to make sure that you're safe, whether you're streaming or your gaming or whatever it is that you were doing online, maybe work, maybe shopping, that doesn't matter. The way that, because so many threats are AI driven now, it has never been sketchier to be online without a way to protect yourself. Here's the problem though. So many of these antivirus services have not changed the way that they've been built since the early aughts. And so they're clunky. They are in your way. They take up so much of your space. And it just makes everything lag. 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
3: 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Dr. Martin Luther King Jr. dreamed of a nation where his children would be judged not by the color of their skin, but by the content of their character. 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Restoring Truth, Correcting Bias in Education, One Story at a Time. 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
17: One of the things that's become extremely apparent to me after spending a few days here with a group of Americans and other nationalities is how much of a
12: English people are in general when it comes to arms, guns, and basically protecting the nation. We've been totally pacified in the UK, and through removal of our arms, our right to bear arms, it's caused a big problem for us. And now our government is basically turning into this absolutely tyrannical feminine leadership that is gradually eroding all of our rights. And there's really not much we can do about it.
2: That is, I mean, there's some stunning realizations being had by the Europeans who are coming over to the United States for World Cup. And this was a Brit. And apparently what the Brits are, they're here in Dallas this evening, are they not? They're here in Dallas for another World Cup match. And this dude was at the gun range. And he was just blown away. Not, you know, like rhetorically speaking. He was just shocked at just the way that the freedoms that Americans have. And also some of the things that I've seen from other Europeans. There was one woman who was with her husband. It was an older couple. And I think they're with England. And it was like this on Facebook. And they were saying that the thing that really got to them was how they've been lied to about American attitudes towards guns. Like they thought that it was just a free for all. I know Yosemite Sam over here. And she said, no, no, no, they're very serious about it. They're very dutiful. And she had said that there was a reverency that came with it, meaning that people approached it with a reverency and a great respect for the power that it wields. And she said that they felt lied to about American attitudes towards that. And it really changed their perception, not just of America, but Americans and that culture of freedom. They get it. And it's really hard to make somebody who meets freedom and experiences freedom, they can't unexperience that. That seed's planted and that stays with them forever. So I love the fact that we should have World Cup here every year, because we are radicalizing people and then sending them back to their European countries. And who knows what's going to happen now? God love it. We have a second hour on the way, that Iranian MOU and the UK rape gang inquiry. You're going to need a strong cup of coffee for this one. Stick with us.
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26: From ABC News, I'm Michelle Franzen. The U.S. offering details of the memo of understanding between the U.S. and Iran, now set to be signed Friday in Geneva. The proposal includes a 60-day ceasefire on all fronts, including Lebanon, so talks can resume, and reopening the Strait of Hormuz, and also finalizing a nuclear deal. ABC's Jonathan Carl says Iran could also get key sanctions lifted.
27: The single most important sanctions were the sanctions that denied Iran the ability to sell its oil on the international market. Now, they did sell their oil anyway through its shadow fleet on the black market, but this cost Iran dearly. Now, immediately upon signing this, they have access to international oil markets, something they have not had for many years under many different U.S. presidents.
0: At the G7 summit, President Trump says if Iran behaves, they can get access to frozen funds. After federal authorities disrupted an alleged drone attack at Sunday's UFC event at the White House, the Justice Department now says it bolsters the case for a secured White House ballroom.
1: The overnight filing to the D.C. Circuit Appeals Court has the Justice Department arguing the plot to attack the UFC fight with drones and snipers is exactly the kind of threat the ballroom project would protect against. The Secret Service's deputy director has said despite the plot, the UFC event was never at risk. But the Justice Department says the plot underscores the need for a drone port and sniper nests on the roof of the ballroom. The appeals court is still weighing whether it will allow a lower court's order blocking construction to take effect. Stephen Portnoy, ABC News, Washington.
0: Dangerous storms targeting Midwest states today. The outbreak will include hail, flash flooding, damaging winds, and possible tornadoes. Central Illinois and Indiana facing the biggest threat. In the Gulf states, residents already dealing with flooding now bracing for Tropical Storm Arthur, the first of the hurricane season, with life-threatening flash flooding reported. 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
0: A deadly private plane crash on a busy highway in Laredo, Texas last night. That jet heading to Austin from Mexico. Six people on board. One person died. ABC's Gio Benitez spoke with some Good Samaritans who were trying to help.
6: We saw that there was actually movement inside the aircraft. That's when my husband jumped out of the car and went straight to help out.
7: Zaira Garza and her husband were driving home when they came upon the scene. He was one of those heroes.
6: I was scared for the people inside and for the people that was helping. I didn't know if that fire was going to make the aircraft explode.
0: The U.S., Mexico, and Canada co-hosting the FIFA World Cup for one historic U.S. city. Host city overseas fans are creating a frenzy over Suds.
9: Scotland fans have taken over Boston for the World Cup, and some of them told affiliate WCVB.
20: I don't think Boston realized what was coming to it.
9: It's been good for local businesses, but not for beer supplies. Sam Adams' parent company says its Boston taproom ran out of its signature Boston lager over the weekend after sales were four times higher than usual. Company says it resorted to an emergency delivery and added extra deliveries throughout this week. Brian Clark, ABC News.
0: Luigi Mangione in a New York courtroom today for the state trial in the fatal shooting of United Healthcare CEO. The judge says Mangione's attorneys plan to argue he was suffering from extreme emotional disturbance during that crime. Michelle Franz in ABC News.
28: Shh, here she comes.
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5: You can't sit here and get pissed off at people for going and questioning anything, criticizing anything, or asking for more detail when you're saying just trust us. Politics ruined my benefit of the doubt. So I will literally bend your arm backward and then origami it up your backside if you want to try to criticize me on it. I don't care. I don't care about making friends. I hate Washington and everybody in it. This is why I stay out here where the normal people live.
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5: You know, when I hear our intro, I sound like such a joy, because I am. I'm that little ray of sunshine that pops into your life when you didn't know that you needed it.
10: Yeah.
5: Can't you feel me smiling? La, la, la, la, la. Welcome back to the program. It's Dana Lash with you. We're at the top of this second hour. And you can catch up if you missed anything in the first hour. We got the podcast. We got you covered. You can go download it. You can also find us at Substack, Chapter and Verse, YouTube, Facebook, like, and subscribe. So the moo! It's the moo. I'm going to call it that from now on. It's like that scene from that old clip from Friends with Joey. And he was arguing with Monica. And he was like, well, that's just a moo point. And she looks at him and she's like, what? And he goes, a moo point? And she says, a moo point? And he goes, yeah, a moo point. It's like a cow's opinion. It doesn't matter. Same thing. It's moo. M-O-U. So... the Memorandum of Understanding, which seems like a lack of understanding. It should be called a loo because we don't get it. And I don't even know. This was the thing that was leaked to Bloomberg. They were the first entity to run with it. And what makes me think it's real is that some of the officials have said it is. And the administration is arguing every point as though it's that's the point. So... that's why I think this one is real. The official text, apparently we have to wait till the close of news in the markets on Friday to get it, which does not inspire a lot of confidence, if I'm being honest. I mean, I just feel like if it was a real banger, they would have been like, in your face! And it would have been out there everywhere, and they would have invited a bunch of crusty Klingerons to the White House and given them binders of the moo, and it would have been like a real big thing, you know? I just, that's just me personally, because this president likes stunting on people. So I'm just saying. So I was looking at this, the Bloomberg version, and oh my gosh, I don't know where to start. I mentioned last hour that I think it's really weird that you got Rubio, you got Wyckoff and Kushner that led negotiations. Rubio was helping to facilitate. And you've got POTUS at G7 with Rubio, and he's been taking questions this whole time. We're monitoring it. If something pops up, we'll have it. But we have to unpack this stuff. And you have over here, stateside, of all the times to drop a book, let's just do it now, right? I mean, we have all of this instability. Why not drop a book right now? It's not like he's doing anything else. So Vance is on his book tour, and so either by design or not, coincidental. I don't believe in coincidences in politics. He's having to sell. He's selling this moo while he's, you know, pitching his book. It's very odd. And he has not, as I said last hour, he has not risen to the occasion. At least in this dear broadcaster's opinion, he has not risen to the occasion. Now, again, once more, I will clarify, because I know everyone gets like super tribal. I don't have a dog in the fight for 28 because I don't care right now. I really just don't. I have four loads of laundry waiting for me after radio. I don't care about anything right now. I just want to burn the world. So just saying. And we have a hornet's nest somewhere. I got to get that, deal with that too. Little inconsequential things. So I don't have a dog in this. I'm just not focusing on that right now. I don't dislike anybody enough to disqualify them. I can find something objectionable. And something that I like about the people that have been breathed into this 28 contention existence. Now, that being said, I don't think that Vance has risen to the occasion. I don't know. Whiskey Tango Foxtrot he is doing with some of these answers. I had this one real quick. Can we just real quick? Can I have number 7 real fast once more. This is what sensitivities? Why are we worrying about sensitivities of these third world hellholes? Watch.
2: Why can't they see? Why can't we all see the MOU right now?
10: Well, so first of all, the president said by the latest Friday, possibly as early as tomorrow, we're going to release the memorandum of understanding text. The reason why we haven't released it yet is there are some delicate diplomatic things going on where the Iranians, and not just the Iranians, but some of our mediators, the Pakistanis and the Qataris, have asked us to sequence this in the right way.
5: Okay, let's full stop. Why are we taking any direction from the Qataris and the Pakistanis? Pakistan, they were the people who threw the turd in the punch bowl the first time. They shuck it out of their pants leg right into the punch bowl. And they decided, that they were going to try to include Lebanon on behalf of Iran, which is goofy and stupid. And that's where Hezbollah is located, even though Tucker Carlson doesn't know where Hezbollah is. They've always been historically located in Lebanon. They were the ones who immediately first decided to incorporate Lebanon into these discussions. Why is Qatar there? It doesn't make any sense. This is goofy. And so this was the other thing. Vance said this. This is cut 11. This was the second thing. He said, yes, Qatar and Pakistan asked us to sequence the rollout. Why are they involved in this? Listen.
11: Why can't you or won't you release that document now?
10: Yeah, so there's some diplomatic procedure at work here where the Qataris and the Pakistanis have been mediating this entire negotiation with the Iranians. And they've asked us effectively to sequence the way that we roll this out. I frankly don't understand it. We'd be happy to release the agreement today or tomorrow.
5: I would say we're going to sequence your mom. That's what we're going to do. Sequence D's. Stop it. That's what I would have said, though. I would have said that.
12: The erection.
5: What I would have done is I would have handed out little envelopes with a gold stamp on it. Like, here it is, gentlemen. This is how. And I have like a big theater at the table. These fancy embossed envelopes. And then they can open them. And it says sequence D's. That's what I would do. Anyway, that's goofy. I feel like the I don't understand it is him trying to... He realizes how ridiculous it is, and he's trying to recuse himself from this. But that's not working. Because there's a lot of other stuff in here that I'm just like, what in the world? How he said that, yeah, people are going to send... There are Republicans demanding hundreds of thousands of boots on the ground. That was a lie. Nobody said that. Nobody demanded that. I don't understand why that is even being said. This is cut 4. POTUS was asked about this because, speaking of the Lebanon aspect, if Hezbollah in southern Lebanon, which, by the way, don't forget, the United States had already mediated an agreement between Israel and Lebanon. That was back in April. Hezbollah keeps violating absolutely everything. Lebanon doesn't like Hezbollah either. But here's the problem. Iran has pumped enough cash into Hezbollah that their military is pretty much almost on par, or their fighting forces are pretty much on par with the Lebanese military. So that's a real thing to consider. So to the issue of Israel and Hezbollah, this is cut 4.
13: Really, in the first week, militarily, we defeated Iran. Nobody thought that could be done. Yeah, please.
14: Mr. President, do you want Israel to halt its military campaign?
13: No, I want Israel to be able to protect himself, but I do want them to use good judgment.
5: Okay, well, yeah, use good judgment. Okay. What does that mean? And he also mentioned the thing about knocking apartment buildings down, and I'm just wondering who's giving him these talking points. Whoever from the woke Reich is in his ear, his other staffers that have more than one brain cell to rub together, they need to get that person out of the orbit. Because he ends up going out there sounding like a low-info podcasty. And we can't have that. He's the president of the United States, FFS. Come on. So, looking at this MOU, the first thing that stuck out when they talk about the Iran and the U.S. with allies in the current war, they announced that they said include in here understanding an immediate and permanent end to the war on all fronts, including Lebanon. So the United States isn't dealing with Lebanon, and the wording's sneaky because they're saying Lebanon when it's really Hezbollah in Lebanon. But they won't say Hezbollah in Lebanon because that makes you think, oh, well, they have the right to defend themselves against a terrorist group, a known terrorist entity, Hezbollah. No. They got to just say Lebanon. So it makes people think that they're just attacking the sovereign country for no good reason. And you have all of these, again, like products of incest out there seal clapping at whatever, you know, the Qatari Fox News rejects say. Those people that are reacting to this, they believe that, the hook, line, and sinker. So the problem with this is, though, is it's an agreement that immediately drags Israel in as an unofficial co-signee when they haven't even been involved in any negotiations. Now, I would lose my mind if they did that to the United States, and I think everybody else would too. So here's the thing. All of the people out there that are like, well, Israel controls everything in the United States. And then this happens. What are you guys going to do now? Criticize the people that have been like, well, that seems pretty unfair. Where are you going to go? You guys don't have any more runway. That plane didn't take off, slick. So why in the world? And remember, we already mediated a ceasefire between Israel and Lebanon that required Hezbollah to disarm. We did this back in November of 24, too. I mean, this goes on and on and on. And the other thing is the way that it's written, it says Israel has to really ultimately can't really defend itself, but Hezbollah can do whatever the hell it wants. That's a problem. That is a problem. The other issue is when they say that the Iran and the U.S., they're going to respect sovereignty and each other's territory, and they're not going to interfere in each other's internal affairs. Okay, well, it's the interference that Iran is taking in Lebanon. So they're saying, well, you know, the presupposition is that it's the U.S. that's doing all the interfering, when the reality is that it's Iran that's interfering in Gaza with Hamas. It's Iran that's interfering in Lebanon with Hezbollah. It's Iran that's interfering in Yemen with the Houthis. It's Iran that's interfering everywhere and attacking its neighbors. So that's a stupid point to have in here. They get in and say that they're going to reach an agreement with a maximum period of 60 days, extendable by mutual consent. Now, this is, if you're joining me, going over the leaked MOU to Bloomberg, that none of them have said isn't it. Two officials said it was. One official said wait for the other one. It's not 14 points, it's 12. So they talk about lifting the naval blockade, preventing any interference or obstruction against the Islamic Republic of Iran, restore traffic, etc., make sure that merchant ships from the Persian Gulf to the Sea of Oman and vice versa is resumed. Why? And they demand a full withdrawal. United States has to withdraw its forces from the surrounding areas within 30 days after the final agreement. Why would we do that if we would also have to deal with the enforcement of said agreement? Do you realize how expensive it is to haul everything back over there again? Why would we do that? That's dumb. I don't understand this. They say that they want to create a comprehensive peace plan, and they want $300 billion, the implementation mechanism, part of the agreement to be formulated within 60 days. It's for the rehabilitation and economic development of Iran. What? Now everyone keeps calling this the carrot. Oh, we have to offer a carrot. The IRGC needs to follow a carrot. Okay, so the only thing that makes this different from the JCPOA is the nuclear dust. So if we don't get the nuclear dust, then my question is, how is this deal different from Barack Obama's deal? That's a legitimate question. People could get mad about it all they want to, but if you're not asking that question, are you a patriot? Patriots ask questions to the benefit of their country. So I have a lot of questions. So they want sanctions ended, every sanction. all unilateral U.S. sanctions, both primary and secondary. And, yeah, this is really crazy. And then, get that last cut that you just dropped. Get that ready for me. So, the $300 billion, they say that they're not going to produce nuclear weapons in this. They say that they'll give up this pursuit. How many times has that happened? Yeah. I don't know. And it also sounds a little bit JCPOA-ish, which Trump hated, by the way. And I have a million video cuts of him railing on that thing. I mean, this just keeps getting worse the more I read. The pending final agreement, Iran will maintain status quo in its nuclear program, and we won't impose new sanctions. So wait, they can violate, basically, that's like a violation of JCPOA then. but they don't get any other sanctions for it. I've got more on this because we have three other points to read. So bookmark this because we're going to come back to it. I have a lot of questions. Can I play this real fast? Okay, I'll save it. Trump basically said, yeah, if it doesn't work, I'm going to blame Vance. 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

0: Yes, it's time for Dana's Quick Five.
1: Scientists are confronting the rising global threat of the mosquito. I don't like mosquitoes. Why are they here? So this is a story over at Yahoo News where they buried the lead, literally 15 graphs into it. So basically, scientists are trying to figure out why, especially the parasites and other tropical issues that are associated with mosquito bites, how to drive that. And they're like, oh, rising temperature, blah, blah, blah. That's not what it is. You get mosquitoes in the summer. But why do we have them is the bigger question. But they are actually looking at how to try to, you know, kind of reduce or nullify them. So I don't actually object to that. 70% of kids are looking at electronic screens during dinner. If your kid has the phone at the table and they're on the phone during a mealtime, you're failing at your job as a parent. I'm not talking about the one time you go out to eat with everyone and you're working parents and you never get to go out with anyone and you just want to enjoy one night, so you give your kid an iPad and you wither the judgmental looks from people. Those people can pound sand. If it's just one situation like that, that's fine. But every time, that's what this study's talking about. Too many kids every day regularly are doing this at dinner. That's bad. Also, Sean Penn's going to direct a January 6th drama where Bradley Cooper's a capital cop. David Bozell joins us next. Everybody is in wait and see mode right now. They're waiting on the ceasefire, waiting on the Strait of Hormuz, and waiting to see what the markets do next. Waiting feels like the responsible thing to do. Feels safe because it seems like things will settle down if you just wait. But here's the problem. 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
3: I'm Michelle Franzen. Details of the memo of understanding between the U.S. and Iran disclosed today. The 14 points include a 60-day ceasefire extension, the reopening of the Strait of Hormuz, and talks on Iran's nuclear program to begin. President Trump at the G7 summit asked about $300 billion in frozen Iranian funds that could be released and also allowing countries to do business with Iran.
4: We don't have to give them anything. But some people may want to invest. Like, what are you going to do? Say you can never, ever invest in a country? I mean, it's pretty tough. I don't mind being tough, but it's pretty crazy.
3: Federal authorities say after making 5 arrests in the failed drone attack at the UFC event at the White House, suspects remain at large and the investigation is ongoing. Residents in Gulf states now bracing for the first tropical storm of the season named Arthur. Life-threatening flooding is possible. And in the Midwest, severe storms on the march, including the threat of tornadoes in Illinois and Indiana. This is ABC News.
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1: Welcome back to the program, Dana Lash with you. And we're here at the bottom of the second hour. You can listen all around the country. You can tune in to the simulcast of the radio show as well. YouTube, Facebook, X, all that good stuff. So we've been talking a little bit about this, you know, the Iran MOU. We're going to get into that. But also the way that the press is covering this. I've never seen a less curious press ever. They forgot how to ask questions entirely. Joining us on this, one of my very good friends at an organization I love, Media Research Center, also the Newsbusters, David Bozell, who's the president of MRC. He joins us. David, I feel like watching everything, whether even if they have a rare journalistic curiosity about the MOU or anything that's happening, none of these people know how to ask questions. They don't know how to drill down into it, especially at the big legacy press networks. You know, I was watching when the VP went on The View, for instance, and these women, it just seemed like they were more interested. They're not journalists. Why would you want to go on like a cackly little into the hen house and get plucked at?
2: Mrs. Lash, good to see you. We actually call The View the cackle internally in the office because that's kind of what, that's basically what it is. We tracked last year. They had 128 liberal guests to two conservative guests on the View, and we were being generous with the two conservatives. One was MTG, who was in a feud with the president at the time, and the other one was RFK Jr.'s wife. So, you know, just sort of politically.
1: So that was as close to having a conservative.
2: That was it. Now, why do you go on these shows? Now, I mean, you're aware, as a veteran of doing press, and I think the Trump administration has this attitude in spades. I think they just prefer to do the confrontational press. It's just more interesting to them. Sure, could they do a center, right, you know, MAGA-style show over and over and over again? Yeah, they could. And they do a lot of that, but I think it's just like riding a bike, right? You gotta just keep the train, you gotta keep riding the bike. And so doing confrontational press is good, to hone your talking points, et cetera. Now, the vice president, he puts out a book 2 years before 2028 heats up. It's a smooth political move. If you want to get anything out that you might feel it might be negative in your record, put it out there in a book. Put it out there in your own words, and get it out there. So that's the purpose of him doing the book, and that's the purpose of him doing the show. But I thought the show was kind of a yawner, if I had to be totally honest with you, Dana. You had Anna kind of snipe at him, you know, heading into the commercial break, and Whoopi tried to quarterback that whole thing, and it didn't work out, and Joy Behar got her quips in. But I think it was just tired. The View has this caricature of the vice president that he's a sociopathic liar, they actually accused him. They spent half a show a few months back accusing him and Elon of committing treason against the president, trying to, like, you know, take over for him. This caricature just kind of falls flat when you meet the man. And they obviously, you got to try to cash that check if you're the host, and they didn't do it. And I guess, you know, it was a lot of excitement getting into that interview, but I just thought the whole thing was flat.
1: Yeah, and it seemed as though, I don't know what their audience wants. Let me ask you this. We talked about this before. David, who watches that show? Like, seriously, like, what is their demo?
2: Smaller and smaller. Remember, you got to look at that through this prism too, Dana. ABC has the eyes of Sauron, called the Federal Communications Commission. The FCC is doing an investigation of ABC, specifically The View, which is why ABC has come out through its lawyers saying, hey, now wait a minute. The View is a bona fide news program, right? We don't want you messing with our license. And the FCC is using, you know, some MRC research saying, now, well, okay, prove to us that you're a bona fide news program, have a variety of guests that run the gamut across the political spectrum. So I think, you know, I'm a little bit of a speculation on my part, but I think my guess is The View invited the vice president, expecting him not to accept. And of course he does. He's got this book. And maybe, you know, obviously as book marketers, maybe think that the View has book buyers as part of its audience. Do they have vice presidential book buyers? I don't know.
1: It's a million dollar question.
2: It's a dwindling audience.
1: Read?
2: For sure.
1: I mean, that's the even bigger question. Are they literate? I think that might be the bigger
2: right.
1: question.
2: That's right. You should go on there and ask them that.
1: I have been on there before. I was on there once, a couple of times. I was a guest host and then a guest. And there was a time when it was when Barbara Walters was alive. That was my first time. And they had a big picture or a video of me shooting all these guns on the screen behind me. And Barbara Walters leans in and she says, "So do you like firearms?" And I didn't know how to answer that. I just kind of gestured like that viral video of the guy eating ramen. And he's like, that's the free First Amendment right here. I mean, I just, I guess.
2: As if she was asking, do you like flan? I mean, what is that?
1: Exactly. Like, it was a weird thing. It was a very weird thing. All right, I want to switch from this to ask you about this acquisition, because I know the DOJ last Friday gave the allowance. I greenlit it to go through this acquisition, this between CBS, Paramount, and then now looking at like CNN, the Warner Brothers, all of that.
2: Yeah.
1: How does that affect, like, the average everyday person, David? How is that going to affect their choices and maybe the way that things are covered?
2: Well, look, if it's reported, if what's true is reported that Barry Weiss is going to be the managing editorial director of that entire news apparatus, not just CBS, but also CNN, she's going to have her footprint on cable news. And so if you're an avid daytime cable news watcher, or if you're watching clips on X, CNN is going to have the Barry Weiss footprint, and it purports to be more interesting, a little bit more balanced. Look, CBS is not this MAGA megaphone that the left, wants to paint it as nowadays. It's just not. Is it better? Yeah. Are they inquisitive? Look, they're the only ones that covered the LA fraud story. The only ones, and they did so pretty in depth. After Nick Shirley kind of ripped the Band-Aid off, but they went in there. So kudos to them for that. But their entire staff, you saw that, we all saw it with Scott Pelley, who just thinks that they walk on water, that they're basically untouchable, that they can do no wrong. The way that Scott Pelley treated the Moms for Liberty founders a couple years back was just unconscionable. And so I think there might be some litigation involving that as well. So it'll be a sea change for sure. And it's just good to throw out some of these, these legacy boomer, no offense, but these legacy boomer reporters that just think that they walk on water,
1: Pelley's.
2: Yeah, it's just, you can see with his eyeglasses and drooping down. And the Scott Pelley interview with the New York Times, that felt like to me was Scott Pelley interviewing himself. You could just see him running the cue cards in his head and cue the tears, cue the downward eye motion, cue the inquisitive chin up. I mean, just, you could just feel that coming through the camera. So look, I mean, I'll say this. I think there's a real challenge for the conservative movement ecosystem with breeding professional broadcast talent. And I think that needs to be investments need to be made in that. Can they find the broadcast talent that, can rise up to a CNN and CBS standards? That's TBD. But I think that Barry Weiss will attempt to go down that path to balance things out.
1: Yeah, I would hope so. Because I mean, that
2: bring you on.
1: I'm saying,
2: you should be a 60 minutes pieces with Dana Lash.
1: Questions. I'm sure that all of my questions would be answered too. I tell you, that makes sense though. Why they've attacked her so much, the left and the Pelleys, and I can't imagine anybody else, because I was reading Pelley apparently got in her face and was yelling at her during a meeting, like their team meeting. You can't do that in any industry. You can't get up and demonstrate such insubordination and still think that you're going to have your job. I mean, not yelled at her, but rather the producer or the news director she brought in to help kind of run 60 Minutes, and they really went at him. You can't do that. Why? But he thought that apparently, I guess, that the newsroom means that you can be insubordinate that way.
2: I hope your producer doesn't come to you off air and say that you're murdering the show by having David Bozell on, because that's, I mean, that's essentially what, that's what Pelly did, going up to his you know, former boss now. So, yeah, that just doesn't fly. It doesn't fly in the living room. It doesn't fly in the boardroom. He wanted to die a martyr. In his Manhattanite cocktail circuit, he will die a martyr. But enjoy the podcast circuit. I joked after it happened that if Pelly, Don Lemon, Anderson Cooper, Jim Acosta, Scott McFarlane, Joy Reid, if all these guys created like a super network, nobody would watch them.
1: That's right. It would be negative ratings.
2: Yeah, ESPN, the Ocho would get better ratings than those guys.
1: Oh, my gosh. And that, we'll leave it there. Our friend David Bozell, you can find him on X at David Bozell. And, of course, MRC. Also, check out Newsbusters as well. We so appreciate everything you do, David, and your organization.
2: Thanks,
1: Dan. God love you. We have more to come, folks, as we wrap up the second hour. 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

0: It's his life mission to make bad decisions. It's time for Florida Man.
1: Ladies and gentlemen, do I have some Florida people stories for you today? Oh, man. All right, we're going to start low and then go high. All right. Wanted Florida man was arrested after leaving a four-year-old behind while running from the deputies. Orange County, Florida. Video shows a wanted man fleeing from the police on June 9th with his two young children inside of the car. Orange County Sheriff's Office said its deputies attempted a traffic stop on a man while a helicopter observed from above. It shows Jason Keenan, 24, weaving through traffic, crashing into another vehicle. He then let a one-year-old child exit with a passenger before he then began to drive off with a four-year-old still inside the car. He jumped out of the car with the four-year-old and left the kid behind while trying to escape. And it's all on video. He literally just dropped the kid and then hopped a fence. And then, of course, he was taken into custody moments later. Both children were evaluated and were not injured. He has been arrested for aggravated fleeing while eluding, two counts of child neglect, leaving the scene of a crash, possession of a firearm during the commission of a felony. And the four-year-old got a gold star sticker. My daddy went to jail and all I got was a sticker. Just saying. Oh, man. Let's do this one because the mugshot's going to take a bit. Ba-ba-ba-ba-ba. Not loving it. So this happened in Florida. I actually thought this was a trans man, and it's not. A woman is accused of beating up a McDonald's drive-thru worker over an unhappy meal. Broward County Sheriff's Office arrest report has this one. I also thought this one was fake. Okay, first off, let's pop that mugshot right up there. Because we're going to have a little discussion. I have never before in my life seen anybody who puts their eyelashes at the top of their head and not on their eyes. I mean, the eyebrows are make her look perpetually frowny. But then baby hairs up top. That's them's eyelashes. Kane, that looks like baby doll eyes closed.
2: It totally does.
1: She's got four sets of eyes. The two are top closed. This is the eyelashes.
2: I know what eyebrows are and I know what sideburns are, but what's that on her forehead there?
1: Dude.
2: Are those?
1: Dude.
2: I know what eye black is for, you know, when you play sports.
1: Mm-hmm.
2: It looks like she put it way.
1: I mean, I got an odd hairline as well. I have weird baby hairs and all that, but that's a whole other level. That is a whole other level. Anyway, so this woman right here, Shalonda Walls, according to Broward County Sheriff's Office, they responded to a burglary and a battery at the McDonald's on North Pine Island Road. And they identify the 43-year-old of Pompano Beach. They said she became involved with in a verbal argument with the drive-thru employee that escalated into a physical altercation when she reached through the drive-thru window and punched the worker in the face multiple times. The employee was trying to defend herself, but Walls just was beating her, causing visible facial injuries. The fire rescue treated the employee at the scene. The employee had swelling, bruising, laceration. I mean, she got beat. She was bleeding. And apparently it showed the suspect exiting the car, the surveillance footage, reaching through the drive-thru. What makes you so mad in the drive-thru that you're going to be punching somebody through the drive-thru?
3: Angry.
1: It is what did you order? What did you not get that could not be solved with, hey, can I get my correct order? Or, hey, can I get my full order? You don't need to be going, bah, bah, bah, bah, bah, punching you in the face. That's not, we don't give things through that window. We only receive from that window. That's it. That's all there is to it. Oh, my gosh, I can't even tell some of this stuff. This is crazy. I'm not even reading. Okay, we're reading this one, Kane.
3: Oh, no.
1: All right, guys, you ready for this one? I'm reading the headline. Thank you. Florida woman accused of driving on a golf course while intoxicated. Polk County Sheriff's Office, if you can cue up Grady Judd there. 34-year-old Erica Meyer of Palmetto, he said this.
4: She was drunk, capital D-R-U-N-K. Wrecked her car.
1: Mm-hmm. Wrecked her car.
4: She said.
1: Go ahead.
3: Oh, sorry.
4: Ask her, Will, would you take the standard sobriety test?
1: She said no.
4: I saw online it's not
1: she
4: good
1: said
4: to take.
1: Though. She had an empty fireball. She had empty fireball bottles in her pants. And she told, Judd said that, quote, she was, what?
3: Look at that photo.
1: Dude, right? That's all the empty bottles she had up in her pants. The empty ones. She had all them empty ones in her pants. Sorry, the Ozark's coming out. She had all them empty bottles up in her pants. They was all in her britches. She said she was, well, Judd said that, quote, she was drunker than Cooter Brown and had no idea where she was. I mean, she looks like, she looks just like an alien confused in the sunlight. I don't know. She declined all the tests. She said she heard it was a bad idea to participate in the field sobriety exercises, particularly if you had a lot of fireballs, officer. Solitober officer. She was arrested and charged with DUI, DUI with property damage, refusing to submit to a DUI test, cited for failure to drive within a single lane, and possessing lots of open containers of alcohol. Thankfully, no one was hurt when she ran across the golf course, hit a bunch of golf carts, and crashed her car.
2: This candle smells like cinnamon.
1: Yeah.
2: Or a fireball.
1: Yeah, this candle smells like cinnamon, or smells like fireball. That's cinnamon, Cynthia. We have a whole other hour on the way. Don't go anywhere, because we'll know, and we'll send this drunker than Cooter Brown girl to find you.
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8: From ABC News, I'm Lindsay Davis, Anchor Prime, streaming weeknights on ABC News Live. New details surrounding the memo of understanding between the U.S. and Iran set to be signed Friday. The 14-point memo calls for an immediate ceasefire on all fronts, including Lebanon. It also reopens the Strait of Hormuz and begins talks on Iran's nuclear program. ABC's Jonathan Carl says Iran would get key sanctions lifted.
9: The single most important sanctions were the sanctions that denied Iran the ability to sell its oil on the international market. Now, they did sell their oil anyway through the shadow fleet on the black market, but this cost Iran dearly. Now, immediately upon signing this, they have access to international oil markets, something they have not had for many years under many different U.S. presidents.
8: President Trump warned if Iran does not behave, military strikes could resume. The economic impact from the war is affecting interest rates. The Federal Reserve Board voted to keep interest rates unchanged, but signaled rate hikes could come later this year. ABC's Elizabeth Schulze has more.
10: What we're looking at now is a drastically different outlook for the Fed, in that at the start of this year, and even at the last meeting, we were expecting interest rate cuts. Well, now the possibility looks more likely from many Fed officials that it could be going higher.
8: In New York, a judge sentenced Gilgo Beach serial killer Rex Heuermann to life in prison without the possibility of parole. The 62-year-old husband and father, in a deal with prosecutors, pleaded guilty to the murders of 8 women starting in the 1990s, the majority of them sex workers. Their bodies were not discovered until decades later. Along the Gulf Coast, residents are bracing for Tropical Storm Arthur, the first named storm of the hurricane season. Alerts stretch from Texas to Georgia with life-threatening flash flooding possible. In Louisiana, storm preps are underway in Covington, with homeowners and businesses filling sandbags to protect from the flooding. 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
15: The man accused of shooting and killing UnitedHealthcare CEO Brian Thompson was back in court today. Attorneys for Luigi Mangione telling the judge in his state case that they're petitioning for psychiatric argument to be presented at his trial. ABC News legal contributor Brian Buckmeyer on the potential impact.
16: At the time in which Mangione committed the crime, this is what the defense is going to argue, he had an extreme emotional disturbance. He acted upon that extreme emotional disturbance, and it was objective considering who he is in the circumstances that he was. And if that happens, it actually reduces the penalties that Mangione faces. He could still possibly go to jail or prison, but that's how it changes this case.
15: After federal authorities disrupted an alleged drone attack at Sunday's UFC event at the White House, the Justice Department now says it bolsters the case for a secured White House ballroom.
17: The overnight filing to the D.C. Circuit Appeals Court has the Justice Department arguing the plot to attack the UFC fight with drones and snipers is exactly the kind of threat the Ballroom Project would protect against. The Secret Service's deputy director has said despite the plot, the UFC event was never at risk. But the Justice Department says the plot underscores the need for a drone port and sniper nests on the roof of the ballroom. The appeals court is still weighing whether it will allow a lower court's order blocking construction to take effect.
15: ABC's Stephen Portnoy. I'm Michelle Franzen, ABC News.
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22: 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The Glover Mansion on West 8th Avenue came to life in 1888.
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1: You can't sit here and get pissed off at people for going and questioning anything, criticizing anything, or asking for more detail when you're saying just trust us. 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I don't care. I don't care about making friends. I hate Washington and everybody in it. This is why I stay out here where the normal people live.
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1: Welcome back to the program. Dana Lash with you. We're at the top of this third hour. I have to tell you, this report that came out, Member of Parliament over in Britain, Rupert Lowe, has a comprehensive report that is very difficult to read. It's the Rape Gang Inquiry Report. And this gets into the horrific story that you have heard mentioned over and over again of Pakistani men. It's typically like overwhelmingly 90 some odd percent. It's in this report, Pakistani men over the span of some years where it was a groomer gang and they trafficked British girls on a massive scale that is unlike, I don't know, anything I think anybody's ever seen. Groomer does not cover it because this was sexual assault, brutal rape, sex trafficking, all of it. And it was done nearly exclusively by Islamists in the UK. And Rupert Lowe yesterday released the Rape Gang Inquiry Report. And I wanted to read it before and dive into it some before I talked about it on air, because it was not too long before we were in pre-production for the show. The thing that really, I mean, it's horrific already that thousands of girls were trafficked and all of the people who could have helped them turned a blind eye because they did not want to be seen as racist because the people trafficking them were brown, and I am not even making that up. But what makes it worse is that the British government covered it up. And they tried to just make the whole thing disappear. Some of these stories, it's 180 pages long. And the inquiry looks at the systematic targeting from the report of vulnerable girls, overwhelmingly white British, by predominantly Muslim Pakistani gangs across towns and cities throughout the UK. Now, here's the thing. This number that they give makes it's even greater than anyone could have ever imagined. In some cities like Rotherham, there were thousands of girls, and that's just one city where this happened. The report with witnesses and affidavits and police reports and everything, it says, quote, the scale of the crimes committed is staggering. It was previously established that, at the very least, 250,000 young girls, white British girls, were subjected to repeated rapes, gang rape, trafficking, torture, pregnancy, forced Islamic conversion, lifelong trauma. They said the true number is likely higher. The perpetrators bear a primary responsibility, and the institutional failures that enabled them for decades have to be confronted. They said that over 88% of those convicted in these group-based child sexual exploitation, CSEs, what they call them, cases, have Muslim names. The vast majority of men were not convicted. Now, one doctor with he's Dr. Taj Harge, an imam with the Oxford Islamic Congregation, says the true proportion of gang members who are Muslims are around 95%. That far exceeds the Muslim share of the overall United Kingdom population. 250,000 young girls. You're talking about girls who were 11 years old. They would be befriended by a young Muslim guy who would then treat them like adults and start providing them with alcohol and drugs and cigarettes and things like that. And they said then they would have girls that would be picked up from the school gates and their care homes and off the street in taxis. And they were taken to houses and to flats and to restaurants and to hotels where they were raped repeatedly by groups of men, tortured, filmed for blackmail, told they were white trash or kuffar who merited punishment. Many became pregnant while they were still children. Many miscarried under trauma. Many endured coerced abortions. And some even gave birth to children who were later removed by the state. Now, listen to this. They found, with absolutely irrefutable evidence, that these unspeakable crimes from this report occurred in at least 149 local authority districts. That's close to 40% of all such districts across the UK. Survivors described daily rapes, red rooms of extreme torture, trafficking between cities, They were even trafficked to the Middle East, where they were forced into Islamic marriages. And then the report says that were Britain functioning effectively, these girls would have received considerable state protection. But every one of the institutions failed them catastrophically. Police forces ignored repeated reports, criminalized victims instead of perpetrators. Some of that sidebar was Keir Starmer's approach. That's one of the reasons why he has such involvement in this. The report continues, destroyed evidence, allowed known people to go free. Social care services undermine protective parents. Yeah, a lot of these known rapists walked free on bail. Some of them just walked free without bail. They placed children in trafficking hubs inside of children's homes, closed cases despite clear indications of exploitation, and whistleblowers were retaliated against. NHS in Britain recorded genital injuries, multiple STDs in children. I mean, you're looking at like 9, 10, 11, 12. I can't even. I'm just sick. Pregnancies caused by rape, suicide attempts. And victims were discharged back to their abusers without any safeguarding referrals and zero trauma care. Many schools observed older Islamic men collecting girls at the gates. And they responded, not with protecting the victims, but excluding them. Taxi licensing authorities renewed permits for drivers. They formed the logistical backbone of the networks. And they collapsed in the face of organized protests when basic safety measures were proposed. Government officials allowed this. They looked the other way. And there were members of parliament who apparently knew and were complicit and proceeded. The report really, because apparently the Labour Party, which runs a lot of stuff in a lot of these cities where it was happening. It's interesting, Kane, how crime, like in the United States, is really high in Democrat-run cities, and this kind of stuff was really kicking off in Labour Party, which is the far left, those controlled cities. I know you're very shocked by this.
0: So shocked.
1: This is unbelievable. I don't know. People were saying that this was, quote, the most extensive and widespread scandal that has ever beset Britain. That's what they allowed for. Some of these stories, for instance, they give this, quote, at the police station, they changed the names of the girls. Kate was taken into the interview room. Before the interview began, without her mother present, she was told that this was her last chance to say that her report was untrue. She was warned that if any part of her account could not be supported by evidence, she could and would be arrested. For an extended period of time, both officers repeatedly told her how much trouble she would be in if any detail of her statement was disproved, and that she could withdraw the allegation before the interview started with no further consequences. They also suggested that her parents would be relieved if she said the incident had not happened. End quote. They were manipulating girls into basically not reporting or rescinding their reports, their claims on the behavior of this. I am just shocked. This is crazy. And one of the reasons, by the way, one of the reasons why all of this went on for so many years is because they literally were upset about, I'm pulling up my notes on this, they were upset about being viewed as being racist for targeting predominantly Pakistani men. This is being called one of the biggest cover-up in British history. Social workers were intimidated into silence. Local police ignored and excused. So there's a lot of stories on this. Here's a piece from The Telegraph. The Free Press has written about this. The Telegraph has this. Daily Mail. And Daily Mail is a story about how police took, and this was in Rotherham specifically, how police were essentially helping these criminals evade law and accountability for this. I mean, how do these people look at themselves in the mirror? This is stunning. They aided and abetted them across dozens of cities. Senior police and home office officials, says one report, deliberately avoided action in the name of maintaining community relations. They did not want to be viewed as being racists. Local counselors, they all rejected pleas for help from the parents of raped children, charities, NGOs, labor MPs, because they wanted to say that multiculturalism was a success. That was more important to them than protecting the children. That was more important to these British authorities than protecting the British citizens. They wanted to be able to protect this failed multiculturalism. They did not want to be called Islamophobic or racist. They valued that more than the innocence of these children. And the crazy thing is, nobody even knows exactly how many of these girls fell victim to this, because this has been going on since the late 70s. Hundreds of thousands. They don't even know. But they do know that it really kicked off in these post-industrial mill towns. So it was on like the north and the north in England and in the Midlands. And that's where a lot of these, that's where a lot of the Pakistani diaspora settled. And all of the locals say all of the gangs and the grooming started happening when they came in. And in Rotherham, local police and councilors were told about this in 2001. Do you know that they did not even start legal proceedings without pressure from the community until 2010? And everyone that was jailed were Pakistani, every single person that was convicted. And the girls were like 9, 10. One was 12. That's it. They targeted the poor and the fatherless girls, the girls in care homes. That's what this happened. And it was in over 50 cities around England. There, the fact that the entire country is not burning in riots is an act of God. Because their law, their government structure actually worked against the people trying to bring the perpetrators to justice. They covered it up. They suppressed research on grooming gangs. That was Johnson's Home Office in 2020. Boris Johnson, he said that the money was spent on investigating abuse crimes. They said that it was money that I'm not going to say how he put it, but that they were apparently not before, they were not using the money for this. And when his Home Office in 2020 came out with their research on these grooming gangs, all the other people in the government were suppressing it. They said that it was, quote, not in the national interest. We have more on this. That is heinous. Why are more lawmakers over there not speaking out? That's a generation of girls. That is a generation of girls that are growing up traumatized. How does that reshape Britain? That's the big question. We have more on the way. Our partners, speaking of which, it's our friends over at Preborn. Here in the United States, when women face unplanned pregnancies, they are told by society, yeah, you know what, just go ahead and get an abortion. You don't have to raise this kid. You're too weak. You're not able to multitask. You're not able to be a mother and work. You're not able to be a student in college and be a mother. You're not able to do any of this. And you know what? Dads hear those same messages too. And no one talks about dads throughout this. I mean, we're coming up on Father's Day, so let's just for a half second, can we talk that dads are often left overwhelmed and scared and ignored, and also one of the biggest moments of their lives? This is why Preborn's important, because they provide compassion and support to moms and dads going through this. Preborn goes to these neighborhoods where these parents are targeted. They introduce them to their babies via an ultrasound. That ultrasound costs $28. And do you know that of the over 80,000 lives that they saved last year alone, that every one of those began with an ultrasound? That is how this works. And they don't just stop at the ultrasound. They partner with these couples, with the moms, with the dads, for the first 2 years of these babies' lives to make sure that they get off on the right foot and that they're not a statistic, that they become a solid building block for this republic. And they do it all with the start of a free ultrasound. Now, that $28, Can you imagine spending $28 knowing that you saved a life? 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

0: And now, all of the news you would probably miss. It's time for Dana's Quick Five.
1: So apparently a humanoid robot is preparing to climb Mount Everest. I don't know. Are they? Kane asks, ask your question. What do you think they're going to do, Kane?
2: If they're there to get these robots to go up there and clean all the poop and the dead bodies and stuff, well, that makes sense then to me.
1: Because it's pretty trashy out there. People who enjoy dark humor might be smarter than everyone else.
3: Of course
1: we are. And this is according to science. Like, literally a study. They say people who enjoy dark humor are probably a little smarter. 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
6: DC News, I'm Michelle Franz, and details of the memo of understanding between the U.S. and Iran released after President Trump wrapped up at the G7 summit in France. The 14 points include a full ceasefire in the region, renewed talks, and reopening the Strait of Hormuz. President Trump was also asked about $300 billion in frozen Iranian funds that could be released.
7: We have their money. We have taken their money. It's not our money. It's their money. And we froze it. At a certain point in time, I guess we're going to have to give it back. You know, if we didn't give it back, nobody would ever invest in the dollar again.
6: The Federal Reserve Board, citing the economic impact of the war, voted to leave interest rates unchanged following the first meeting with Kevin Warsh as the new Fed chair. Fire officials in Washington state updating efforts on battling the wildfire burning near Spokane. One person missing, and the fire chief estimates a dozen homes have been burned. Evacuation orders could be lifted later tonight. This is ABC News.
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0: Remember the last time you were alone in your car and you got to turn the clock back by turning up a great song from your past? 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
1: Welcome back to the program, Dana Lash with you. You can listen coast to coast. You can also watch the simulcast of the radio program as well, YouTube X, where all the things are. We've been discussing this. I mean, I guess you could say it's the Iran MOU, the Memorandum of Understanding. There was apparently a claimed leak to Bloomberg. We think, we don't know. It's supposed to be out Friday, which I found interesting because it's the end of the news cycle and when the day the markets close. I just think that if this was a banger, they would have been in your face and here it is. And it would have been slammed on the table and, you know, celebrations. And I don't know. It's just a very weird thing. And I'm not used to seeing POTUS be, I don't know how to put it, not unsure, but odd on a narrative like this. Joining us now to discuss this, you know him on X as Conceptual James. In fact, I literally keep calling him that instead of James Lindsay. And he's also a best-selling author. You can find him at New Discourses. He joins us now. So, James, I mean, I know that we're essentially, until the White House comes out, here's the MOU. We're all kind of speculating and kind of reacting to some of these leaks. But what we do know is what the vice president has affirmed in his numerous hits that he's done over the past few days and what the president has said at G7 today. What's your initial take on this?
2: You know, nobody knows what's going on, and that's sort of fun. But I'm kind of starting, I'm trying to be generous and optimistic. I'm starting with the axiom I keep hearing is the axiom of the White House, which is President Trump is smarter than you. And that means he's also smarter than you think he is. And so it's very likely that he's arranged this deal and whatever else is going on in a way that he thinks is going to be advantageous, that takes advantage of a lot of things on the table, like, for example, the actual regional conditions in the Middle East, but also the condition of the growing tension in the conservative base with J.D. Vance. He said today at G7, apparently, I keep laughing every time I hear it, he said something to the effect of, if this deal works out, I'm going to take the credit. If it doesn't, I'm going to blame J.D. Vance. And then he says, you better watch out, J.D. And so, I mean, it seems very much like part of what's going on in this confusion, while maybe it's not the most ethical thing in the world for the White House to be doing, is to put put J.D. on a hanger, actually, out in front of the American people and connect him to this deal. I mean, Marco Rubio is nowhere to be seen. President Trump is busy at G7 and is making what seems to be bizarre statements. It's hard to parse for sure what's going on, but there's a lot of skepticism of J.D. Vance, and a lot of people think this is actually his deal. And it seems the president's ready to give him the credit if it goes badly.
1: Yeah, and that's what's so weird about this, because, you know, we've been talking about this, and I know you've had a series of posts on X about it. This is a weird way to I guess, get I guess they were trying to get ahead of the Iranian claims. And instead of having like a Besant or a Witkoff or a Rubio, and I understand that they're with the president at G7, it's just weird to see Vance, especially when everyone knows that they disagree on Iran, they disagree on the approach. Vance has a huge, very well-documented history of not agreeing with Trump on foreign policy, anything. And so it's weird to see him be the guy go out and try to sell the thing that he never liked in the first place. Also, James, while he's selling a book that he wrote about how he became Catholic, it's just the weirdest timing ever.
2: Yeah, it's very strange. And of course, you know, JD didn't do himself any favors. I think he was talking with Megyn Kelly and he said something to the effect of, you know, that we had certain Muslim and Islamic sensibilities we had to safeguard, which is a big difference from, you know, I really don't care, Margaret, JD, that everybody loved a couple of years ago. And so, you know, I'm an American. I don't give a flying crap about Islamic sensibilities in Pakistan. So why J.D. Vance is, you know, saying this is what we had to honor to throw the American and Israeli populations into confusion and disarray just kind of works out badly for him, which increases my suspicion that the president is kind of putting J.D. in an awkward situation on purpose here because of probably these disagreements and what it's causing in the conservative base. I mean, this has become a very obvious issue in the past maybe 6 to 9 months. And I think the president's putting it in high relief.
1: So let's segue into that, because we're talking with James Lindsay, a.k.a. Conceptual James on X. I have I guess, tinfoil theories. I'm just speculating. I'm putting everything on the table. You know exactly where I'm going with this, because you and I have talked about the Red-Green Alliance before, and we've talked about the woke Reich and all of this. And I don't know if that I would say that Vance is a woke Riker, but he's definitely friends with all the people that are in it. And he goes on their shows, and he says that they're his favorite podcasts. And so I have questions about that, especially in the context of this whole deal. So to that extent, you said that, you know, maybe POTUS is putting him out there and he can take the blame if this fails. Is this POTUS maybe perhaps seeing the tactic of having to destroy him and his legacy, because that is one of the goals of the woke right, so that they can prepare the way for someone to ascend in 28? Do you view that potentially as him getting in front of that with this move?
2: It's possible, and it's a very Trump way to do it. And again, we go back to the White House axiom that I hear from all of my White House friends: Trump is smarter than you.
1: Yeah.
2: And that applies also to the vice president, I think. And so it's entirely plausible that that is what's going on. But I'm with you. This is all like tinfoil hat speculation. This is, you know, nobody knows what's going on. And I think the president, if he wanted us to know what's going on, would have done so. So we don't know what's going on because it's in his strategic interests to use this confusion. And this is could work in the domestic front, as we're discussing now. It also works regionally in the Middle East, because he's not just talking to us. He's talking to Saudi Arabia. He's talking to Qatar. He's talking to Oman and the UAE. And I don't mean like he's making deals with them. I mean he's trying to also scare the crap out of them, because Iran is an unstable partner. The things we see that we're nervous about in this MOU, they are also nervous about, because Iran has not been a good player in the region. So when he's out there today at G7 saying, well, of course they need missiles. Everybody has missiles. Saudi Arabia has missiles. Yeah. They need missiles too. Saudi Arabia is like, oh, no. Oh, no. We're not going to get cleared of Iranian missiles. Where are they going to get their security? Well, they're going to have to become more dependent on Israeli and U.S. security forces in order to create the sense of security that they need. All of the Gulf states are going to need that. So therefore, the president might be playing a very savvy game with this kind of mass confusion to try to get the Gulf states to increase their dependency on U.S. and Israeli partnership for security in the region, which actually would be like the real terms of the real deal, knowing Iran's going to default eventually, probably before the end of the week.
1: Yeah, and I think that's what it all comes down to at this very center of this, is knowing that Iran has never honored any agreement ever. Why would this be any different? Can we get that soundbite, too, that James just mentioned, where POTUS was saying, well, they can have a little bit of missiles. They can have a couple missiles, which that's what they've been using to go after American troops and going after our interests. Let me know when we have that, which, again, I understand what you were saying about the Saudis. For our listeners and viewers, watch this.
3: So we'll be working on a parallel effort with the Gulf nations to address non-nuclear issues such as the conventional ballistic missiles, which we'll be talking about, and support. I mean, they have to have some, because other people have some. They got to have some. Somebody said, you shouldn't give them one. And I have guys, I like some of these guys, but I don't think they're smart. Sir, you shouldn't let them have any missile. I said, well, what am I going to do? Am I going to let Saudi Arabia have missiles, but they can't have them? Yes, sir. Doesn't work that way, you know.
1: Well, so here's where I'm interjecting. James, why can't it work that way? I mean, we're the nation's superpower. And when you're the superpower of the nation, and thank heavens we love freedom, you get to make the rules. And I just kind of feel like we can say that and everyone else needs to fall in line or else. Your thoughts?
2: I mean, that's very much the way Trump has been talking up to this point, which makes me think that this is some game he's playing. And then there's kind of two things on the table. One is the idea of a future Iran that's playing by all the rules and is being a good player in the region that nobody believes is going to exist without there being a different regime in charge that's not the Islamic regime. Mm-hmm. But then secondly, like he specifically mentioned Saudi Arabia, right? He's putting these Gulf nations on notice. He's saying, look, your security, you don't just get to run the roost here. Like, he knows these guys are double talkers. He understands there's no way he doesn't understand Takiya and the slimy art of the deal that these guys have been playing for 50 years. And it's entirely plausible. I don't know for sure. We're just speculating, but it's entirely plausible that this is a very risky strategic maneuver to increase Gulf dependency on Israel, which they're going to be pragmatically willing to do, but not really excited about, given the Muslim-Jewish thing, and then also on the United States. And if we can create security partnerships with those Gulf states, it changes the regional calculation completely. And getting that security partnership locked down has been elusive for 50 plus years, and this might be a calculated risky maneuver to try to leverage those countries into playing that game.
1: The other theory too is that this is kind of a soft audition for Vance for the presidency. If so, how do you think he's performed thus far?
2: I mean, most of what X is not real life, but most of what I see on social media is very strongly never, ever, ever, ever Vance. So it does not look like he's performed very well. When he came out and said that, you know, well, I don't even understand them, but we have to kowtow to these, you know, Islamic and Muslim sensibilities, I think he lost a lot of people. When he even agreed to go on Megyn Kelly, which reportedly the president said, I think that's a great idea. It feels very much like he lost a lot of people. Like there should be a hard line given some of the things that Megyn Kelly has been promoting and doing to undermine Trump and his administration in the past several months. So it doesn't look like he's played this situation very well. He has done some reasonably good representation of what's supposed to be in the deal in the U.S. interest. Of course, JD's a smart guy. He speaks well. But at the same time, it overall has not played very well, at least not with the American conservative base that I'm familiar with.
1: Yeah. Well, we're going to watch and see what happens on Friday. Although, I mean, it could come out, you know, this evening. It could come out tomorrow. But I'm going to be very suspicious, James, if it's definitely after the news cycle and definitely after markets close. To me, that's going to signal that this is not the banger that we were all told it was going to be. James Lindsay, you can find him at New Discourses. Always a pleasure to have you on. Appreciate your perspective. Thank you.
2: Yes, ma'am.
1: Of course. We'll talk again soon. We have more to come, folks, as we roll towards the end of this third hour and our partners, because we are capitalists. 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
1: Welcome back to the program. You know that one audio bit that James Lindsay that we spoke to just last segment? By the way, if you missed with him, you can go back to the podcast and get it and catch it. It's where all the archives are. This is what we were talking about when he went out and said, yeah, if it doesn't work, it's Vance. Listen.
2: This way, if it works out, I'm going to take the credit. If it doesn't work out, I'm blaming J.D. You better be careful, J.D. He's going to turn his plane around and get the hell out of here. Yeah, I like that idea. I think it's a good idea.
1: It's funny. I think that's funny. It's funny. It is. It just is. But I do think that that's, you know, again, we're just speculating. But I don't like the ability, as he was saying, for Iran to maintain missiles. This is just weird. Why are we doing this? That actually is different from any U.S. policy that we've had previously. And then what about the money with the unfrozen funds? So, for instance, I was reading at least what was leaked. And notice how nobody said that this isn't it yet, that these aren't, they're just said that it's not the official MOU. But at the same time, if it's not the official MOU, however, they're not saying that these aren't the official points, right? There's a difference. So in it, it says such funds, whether retained in the original account or transferred, shall be made fully usable for payment to any ultimate beneficiary designated by the Central Bank of the Islamic Republic of Iran. The United States of America undertakes to issue all necessary licenses and authorizations accordingly. Does that mean that they can spend money on terror proxies, Hezbollah, Hamas, and the Houthis? Because that's what it sounds like, without the ability to prevent that from happening under the current, if that's the structure of the deal, under those terms, how do you prevent that money from going to those terror proxies? That was one of the original caveats that we were demanding. So if that's not included, then that would be a concession on our part, and a pretty significant concession.
3: The only thing I've heard in line with that was when he talked about Iran being able to, like the money itself, nothing happens, obviously, until they actually fulfill their end of the agreement. So, you know, like you said, we're all just speculating right now.
1: I mean, we are, but it's like, you know, people are going to speculate if you don't release the damn terms. Why the hell is this so hard? I mean, you can't sit here and expect people to go, well, I guess we just won't talk about it then. It's stupid. No, we're going to talk about it. Hello, this is America. We talk about everything here. Good night. I mean, I'm just saying, it just sounds a little odd to me. It sounds odd. And I see people saying, well, you know, there's fake information. I saw some people saying, well, this is a hoax. Stop saying hoax inaccurately. You get a dictionary. That is not how you use that word. You just say that that's not correct information, but no one will say that. That's the thing. All of this stuff that's leaking, and here's the other thing. If they're not ready to release it, first off, I understand wanting to get ahead of Iran, but they should have come out and said, you know what, this is all BS, and we're going to release the accurate deal when we're ready to release it. They should have just unequivocally said it, but they didn't go out and say that, which made everyone think, oh, well, okay, is this it? And now with the stuff that the VP is saying and even POTUS is saying, we're all out there going, well, hell, that kind of sounds like it's pretty damn close to what that would be if you're defending it. And again, you can say that, okay, well, this isn't the structure of the understanding. That's fine. But that's different from the points within. You can have the points are accurate, but the deal, that's not the whole deal. You can say that. I mean, I kind of feel like that's what's happening here. I don't know. Tomorrow we're going to talk about how Lululemon had apologized for using a Japanese drum at the Great Wall of China yoga event. I know. Great stuff. All right, Kane. Today in stupidity.
3: That hurts. Much like this cut. Number 13 from Connecticut. Do you ever pronounce it that way? I always pronounce it that
1: Sounds
3: way.
1: Sounds like Gal Sharpton pronunciation.
3: Connecticut.
1: Rhetoric.
3: Chris Murphy is talking about Iran. Hopefully, he's hoping they win. Listen to this.
4: It does bear repeating that none of Donald Trump's objectives have been achieved, and they're not even close to being achieved.
3: I would
4: reportedly
3: disagree.
4: Iran still has 70% of their missiles after a $60 billion bombing campaign. The Ayatollah is gone, but the regime now is more radical and more capable.
3: What?
4: 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They have proved that they can
3: what
4: control.
3: Is he a cheerleader for Iran? What's he doing? What is he doing?
1: $1 million question. That does it for us today, guys. 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Have a great night. I'll be back with you tomorrow.
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9: From ABC News, I'm Michelle Franzen. The Trump administration disclosing terms of the proposed memo of understanding between the U.S. and Iran set to be signed Friday in Geneva. It calls for an immediate ceasefire on all fronts, including Lebanon, reopens the Strait of Hormuz, and resumes nuclear talks. President Trump says billions of Iranian funds could also be unfrozen if Iran behaves. ABC's Jonathan Carl says the deal falls short, though, of the joint agreement made during the Obama administration on nuclear program.
10: This is under the Obama deal. Iran reaffirms that under no circumstances will Iran ever, no time limit, will Iran ever seek, develop, or acquire any nuclear weapons. So that is something that was already in place in the agreement that President Trump ripped up during his first term. So there is going to be a lot of criticism of this agreement, and a lot of it coming from the people that were cheering the president on when he engaged on this military operation in the first place.
9: Iranian parliament member Mohammad Ghalibaf, in an interview with Iran State TV, claiming Iran won over the great military power. The FBI continues to search for more suspects in the alleged drone plot targeting Sunday's White House UFC event. Five people have been charged. Authorities say more than 20 others may have been involved in the plan.
11: That initial tip was given to the FBI by a local police department in Ohio after a mother of a 19-year-old suspect charged in these cases called because she was so concerned about him amassing all of these weapons and the concerning conversations that he was having online. And that led the FBI to then get a confession from him and search his phone and uncover this plot where they would have launched explosive drones at the actual fight, and then follow that as people were fleeing the South Lawn. They planned to position snipers who would take out high-value targets.
9: ABC's Alex Mallon. Along the Gulf Coast, residents bracing for Tropical Storm Arthur, the first storm of the hurricane season. 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
9: Defense attorneys for Luigi Mangione, the man charged in the fatal shooting of UnitedHealthcare CEO, presented a new argument for the killing. If allowed, it could reduce charges of sentencing in the state murder case.
14: This marks a dramatic change in Luigi Mangione's defense. after spending about 18 months arguing he was not responsible for the death of UnitedHealthcare CEO Brian Thompson, his lawyers in court signaled that they're instead going to argue that he was going through an emotional episode, that he had a profound loss of self-control at the time of the alleged crime. If they're successful in arguing that to a jury, it would effectively reduce this from a murder case to a manslaughter case and reduce the amount of time Mangione would potentially have to spend in prison.
9: ABC's Peter Harlambous. In New York, a judge sentencing Gilgo Beach serial killer Rex Huerman to life in prison without the possibility of parole. In a deal with prosecutors, Huerman admitted to the murders of eight women dating back decades. Here's ABC's Aaron Katursky.
15: He was first identified as a suspect in 2022 thanks to his distinctive vehicle, and he was arrested the next year after his DNA was retrieved from pizza crust in the trash outside his office. Since then, the sheriff here told us Huerman has been reading books about other murders and has corresponded with at least one other killer.
9: As part of the plea deal, Huerman has also agreed to meet with the FBI's behavioral team. On Wall Street today, stocks ending lower. I'm Michelle Franzen, ABC News.
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28: Welcome back to the Lars Larson Show. It's a pleasure to be with you on a Wednesday. Got a little bit of gravel in my voice. An apology for that. But welcome to Honestly Provocative Talk Radio for America. And if you want to join in, your phone calls are always welcome at 866-HEY-LARS. 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In a moment, I want to describe for you one of the most insane things I've run into in a long, long time. Should California utilities be picking their contractors? In other words, the people who are going to enjoy access to hundreds of millions of dollars of work. For electric utilities, gas utilities, water utilities, internet service utilities. I mean, California has 39 million residents. When you've got to supply that many people, those contracts are worth a gigantic amount of money. Now, how should they be handed out? And if you say based on merit, oh, perish the thought. California isn't going to do it based on merit. They're going to do it based on sexual orientation. And you're not going to believe it when I describe this for you, but I will document all of it. First, welcome to the program. If you want to join the best conversation in talk journalism, it's here every day at 866-HEY-LARS. That's 866-439-5277. Send your emails to talk@LarsLarson.com. And a shout out to our friends in St. Cloud, Minnesota, where they catch great talk radio all day long on WJON. That's AM 1240, and you can find my show there Monday through Friday as well. Then I want you to consider our X poll today. 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And if you thought handing out utility contracts based on sexual orientation was crazy, this is going to sound even worse. Consider that California, which now accounts for about 80% of all the cash welfare that is paid out in America. And I want you to let that number sink in for just a moment and consider what it means. In the entire country, you've got about 340 million people. Only about 40 million of them live in California. And yet somehow, California accounts for 80% of all the cash welfare assistance that is paid to households that are headed up by illegal aliens. And if your first reaction to that is, Lars, you must be crazy. Federal law forbids paying money to illegal aliens out of the welfare cash box. Well, it does, except California and a few other states have found a workaround to get around the federal law. There's a brand new report out from Health and Human Services, and what they found is that almost $800 million in what is called TANF, that's Temporary Aid to Needy Families, what Americans used to call welfare or the dole, it is now handed out, almost $800 million of it, to about 85,000 households nationwide. Now, if you wonder, how are they paying out money to a household that is headed by illegal aliens? And the answer is one American kid. That's all you need. If you have one American kid in that household, then the household qualifies for cash welfare, even though the law says that welfare cannot be paid to people who are not legally in the country. But if it's a child, the law does not apply. Nor does the five-year limit, lifetime limit on welfare apply. Do you remember in the 1990s, you may or may not remember that, but the United States Congress said, we can't have people on welfare for their entire lives. We've got to put some kind of limit on it. So they put a five-year limit on welfare. Well, guess what? If you're the American child who's living in an illegal alien household, the five-year limit does not apply. The limit instead is that welfare can only be paid out to benefit that child, the American child, till age 18. Well, that means if an illegal alien family has one American child in the family and the child is 5 years old, you're going to have the federal government paying welfare benefits to that family for the next 13 years. And you say, well, that sounds like a rather barn door sized loophole, doesn't it? It absolutely does. It also means that when it comes to an American child, here's where the other rules don't apply. Donald Trump's one big beautiful bill, that had to do with saying to people, if you want to be on food stamps, welfare, Medicaid, Section 8, any of that, you've got to actually go out and work a job. And the only time you don't work a job is if you're disabled, mentally or physically. If you have a small child living at home, you're not required to go out and work a job. If you are older than 65, or if you are younger than 18, then you don't have to work the job. But if you are a working age, able-bodied, sound of mind adult without a small child at home to take care of, then you have to work at least 20 hours a week. So that's the question. Should we be paying out welfare? And should the folks who are here in the country illegally get welfare when Americans in the same situation would not? Now, let me get back to California and their crazy new utility rules. City Journal, which is a good publication, City Journal reports California utilities will spend $43 billion on contractors. They hire fuel suppliers, surveyors, engineers, and all of that. And what does that do? It makes sure that water, gas, electric, and internet service is provided to the 39 million people that live in California. But under Democrat governors, the program has expanded to include gay-owned businesses. So what did they say? The California Public Utility Commission, about 3 years ago, almost 4 years ago, said, we want to have a goal that utility companies with annual revenues above $25 million should have to buy things from state-certified LGBT businesses. And they made requirements. How much of that utility company's business had to be provided in the way of contracts to gay or lesbian or bisexual or transgender-owned firms? And then you might wonder, because a lot of us do wonder about this, how in the world does somebody qualify to be an LGBT company? If you want to be a contractor, how do you do that? Well, we've had lots of experience with minority-owned businesses, female-owned businesses. So here's what California says. Applicants can get certified as LGBT. Attesting to their sexual preference, they need proof that a newspaper has identified them as LGBT. They need three letters from personal contracts that were written on company letterhead that say, yes, you are gay, or yes, you are bisexual, or yes, you are transgender. Now, the thing is, this kind of contracting in California is technically illegal, because 30 years ago this year, the voters in that state — I don't live in California, I did when I was a little kid for a short period of time, but I don't live in California today — but 30 years ago this year, voters approved Proposition 209. And what did that say? It said to the state of California, you are banned by law from granting treatment based on race, sex, or ethnicity in public employment, education, and contracting. So you've got California pushing the utility companies set aside a certain percentage, tens of millions of dollars, in contracts through the public utilities, and set them aside only for those people who are recognized as LGBT organizations. If you're not, you need not apply. And it appears to violate state law as well. So consider that California doesn't really have to care what the rules say. They will do whatever they want to, and they'll do whatever is politically correct. Back in a moment. Glad to get your calls at 866-HEY-LARS. That's 866-439-5277. Send your emails to talk@LarsLarson.com. Coming up, should private groups be able to wield federal enforcement power?

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4: Hey, welcome back to the Lars Larson Show. And apologies for that gravel in my voice, but don't worry about it. 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And join me in welcoming Sean Radomski, an attorney with the Pacific Legal Foundation's Separation of Powers Group. Hey, Sean, welcome back to the program. John, are you there? Did we lose Sean? Hey, Joel, check on Sean and see if we can get him back on the line. I want to talk to him about what's going on in Tennessee, because there is a lawsuit that's been filed on the by the city of Springfield, Tennessee. They are facing a nuisance lawsuit by an Alabama nonprofit. The Pacific Legal Foundation is challenging the Clean Water Act's citizen lawsuit provision. Sean, are you there now?
14: Yes, hi. Thanks for having me.
4: Very good. Would you mind telling my audience what's going on in Springfield, Tennessee?
14: Well, Lars, we're representing free of charge the city of Springfield, Tennessee, which is a small, picturesque town a little north of Nashville. It's the subject of a nuisance lawsuit brought by a repeat litigant, the Tennessee Riverkeeper, which essentially goes around and tries to shake down small towns and businesses over what it alleges are violations of the Clean Water Act. The only problem is that our Constitution does not allow these private actors to bring these types of lawsuits, because this is essentially allowing private actors to exercise the executive power of the United States, which may only be represented by the president and his subordinates.
4: So why does Tennessee Riverkeeper believe it has the legal authority to come and threaten these lawsuits? Or do they believe that? Do they know that they're out of
14: there
4: line, but they're not going to be called on it?
14: 1972 Clean Water Act, Congress put in what's known as a citizen suit provision, which allows any private individual to bring a claim that the United States Environmental Protection Agency has declined to bring, that the relevant state agency has declined to bring. So these private groups are allowed to second guess the enforcement discretion. And this really strikes at the heart of our democratic system of government, because, you know, our framers wanted to have elections where we put people into office to implement the people's will that elected them. And here EPA has declined to bring this lawsuit, but Tennessee Riverkeeper is second guessing that and thinking it knows better how to manage environmental concerns rather than our elected officials.
4: Okay, so Sean, I'm talking to Sean Radomski, who is with the Pacific Legal Foundation. I understand the issue is whether or not they even have the authority to bring the suit at all, but what are they actually suing over? What are they claiming is going on that EPA should be acting on but is not?
14: There are alleged overflows from a wastewater treatment plant. The only problem is that they're alleging these overflows happened years ago. They haven't alleged any overflow that's allegedly occurred within the past 11 months. So that really belies that there's any environmental concern. So because they've been sitting on this claim for months and years, and that just goes to show that there really is environmental harm here, because if they really believed that, they would have brought suit.
4: Well, in fact, if they really believed that, wouldn't the EPA itself have gone out and taken some kind of legal action? Did we lose Sean again? I hate it when we lose people on cell phones. That happens from time to time. Hey, Joel, would you mind checking on Sean? See if we can find this out. But this kind of shakedown, you know what it reminds me of? We've talked before about the fact that there are lots and lots of federal laws, like the Americans with Disabilities Act, which is used routinely by law firms who go out and they shake down businesses. They'll walk in or have somebody roll in a wheelchair, and they'll claim that somehow the business is discriminating against the disabled individual. And all they do is they effectively tell the business, if you'd like to pay us some money, tens of thousands of dollars, we can make the lawsuit go away. In other words, it's not much more legitimate than any kind of gang thug that came and said, gee, you've got a nice little candy shop here. It'd be a shame if it burned down. Sean is back on. That's Sean Radomski. So
15: Sean, in this
14: case... you're making a reference to kind of like a mafia reference with that, correct?
15: Yep, I am. And doesn't it feel like that, Sean?
14: Yeah, and what's interesting, so yeah, the mafia, if you think of it, like five families in New York, they carve out their... This group, the Tennessee Riverkeeper, is actually part of an international group called Waterkeeper Alliance. You can go to the Waterkeeper Alliance website. There's an interactive map which shows you the various territories in which these groups operate, Tennessee Riverkeeper being Tennessee and northern Alabama. But these groups are all over the country. You have groups like Puget Sound Keeper Alliance up in the Seattle area. You have, where I'm from in Pennsylvania, you have the Friends of the Delaware River, and they operate in these territories. They bring these repeat lawsuits for small dollar amounts, but they just go for the quick settlement, the quick attorney's fees.
15: Yep. And the problem is, all it is it even possible to characterize it as anything but a shakedown?
14: It's really not. I mean, they only go after really the small towns, the small businesses who can't stand up for themselves and can't defend these lawsuits. But what we do at Pacific Legal Foundation is we provide free legal services to these companies, to these towns that wouldn't otherwise be able to pay for it. So we're in this for the long haul. We hope we win this at the district court, but we are prepared to take this up on appeal all the way to the United States Supreme Court if needed.
15: Okay, so if the Congress was actually doing its job, Sean, would there be a way for the Congress to rewrite the law to still allow lawsuits like this if needed, but otherwise not allow them to be used as simply a shakedown?
14: Yes, there is a simple way. So this is a citizen suit provision that makes it that the civil penalties go to the U.S. Treasury. There are other citizen suit provisions out there, such as the Surface Mining Control Act, which has a private right of recovery, so you get your compensatory damages. That would not be an exercise of Article II's executive power, but unfortunately, Congress vested the executive power of private citizens in the Clean Water Act, so that's why we're fighting it.
15: Sean, thank you very much. That's Sean Rudomski, who's an attorney at Pacific Legal Foundation. By the way, if you're worried about things like this, consider what AI can be used to do. Your phone rings at work, and you pick it up, and it's your kid's number. It's your adult child. And your kid's voice is on the phone saying, I've been in an accident, Dad, send money right away. You'd move heaven and earth to make that happen, wouldn't you? And that's exactly what the scammers are counting on. And here's what they do. Criminals buy your phone number from data brokers. And your family details, they get those from data brokers as well. And then they get 3 seconds of your child's voice off a random video

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8: ABC News, I'm Michelle Franzen. The Trump administration disclosed terms of the proposed memo of understanding between the U.S. and Iran. It calls for an immediate ceasefire on all fronts, including Lebanon, reopens the Strait of Hormuz, and resumes nuclear talks. President Trump says billions of Iranian funds could also be unfrozen if Iran behaves. The Federal Reserve Board, headed by new chair Kevin Warsh, left interest rates unchanged, but the board signaled rate hikes could come this year.
9: Economic activity is expanding at a solid pace, despite elevated uncertainty that owes in part to the conflict in the Middle East.
8: Residents along the Gulf Coast are preparing for Tropical Storm Arthur, alerts stretching from Texas to Georgia in Covington, Louisiana. Residents spending the day filling sandbags to help with possible flooding. In Washington state, fire crews are battling a fast-growing wildfire outside Spokane. The upriver fire has triggered evacuations. Fire officials say one person is missing. This is ABC News.
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5: Ah, welcome back to the Lars Larson Show. It's a pleasure to be with you on a Wednesday, and I know I've got some gravel in my voice. Hey, I want you to consider something. If you think about this, there are plenty of people out there in politics who have coattails. And what they mean by coattails is, if you take a look at, say, Bill Clinton, very good campaigner for himself, he appeared to have coattails as well. If Bill Clinton went out and campaigned on your behalf, and you were a longtime Democrat, or a Democrat at least, Bill Clinton's endorsement would do you a lot of good. Hillary Clinton, not nearly so much good. Barack Hussein Obama. Not exactly a great campaigner for himself, but not exactly setting the world on fire when it comes to what his endorsements are worth. When it comes to Donald Trump, is there a way to actually put a dollar figure on what a Donald Trump endorsement is actually worth? I think we've got a number, and I'll make the case this way. But first, welcome to the Lars Larson Show. 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That's 866-439-5277. 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And, of course, naysayers always go to the head of the line. You want to vote in our X poll? You'll find the question at Lars Larson Show and at LarsLarson.com. So, how much is a Donald Trump endorsement in politics actually worth in dollar terms? It's worth about $100 million. And if you wonder, well, Lars, how in the world do you get to a number like that? Consider this. Donald Trump endorsed Georgia Lieutenant Governor Burt Jones. And he, in the Tuesday night election, last night, in Georgia, it was not enough to get him over the finish line. You say, okay, well, who beat him? Well, Jones was defeated by a billionaire by the name of Rick Jackson. But Jackson did something that most people cannot afford to do. I mean, Tom Steyer in California did it. But Jackson spent $100 million of his own money. And now he's going to face the former mayor of Atlanta, Keisha Lance Bottoms, who served in the Biden administration in the fall election in November to decide who is going to be the next governor of Georgia. So if you say with a Donald Trump endorsement, you come close, but you do not win, as if somebody against you is spending $100 million of their own money to run as the Republican. So when I announced my campaign, I said to the political class, it protects itself. It is a cartel. And I said, I'm going to break it up. Well, tonight we shattered it. That was the comment from Rick Jackson, who found out you can beat a Donald Trump endorsement. It just may cost you $0.1 billion. And if you've got $0.1 billion, $100 million to spend, then maybe you can actually go out and win an election. Donald Trump's endorsement and his streak in both statewide and congressional Republican primaries, reported by Fox, snapped 2 weeks ago when his 11th hour endorsement of Republican Representative Randy Feenstra of Iowa was not enough to propel the three-term congressman to victory. But coming at the last minute, is that really a good, you know, criterion on which to base the judgment? Sounds like a Donald Trump endorsement is very, very powerful unless you happen to overwhelm it with a giant pile of money. Glad to get your calls. If you want to jump into the best conversation in talk journalism, there are a number of ways to take part. Number one, you can email talk@LarsLarson.com. Our X poll question, should illegal aliens be exempt from the welfare rules that Americans have to follow? I gave you the example that in the state of California, they are handing out cash welfare benefits to illegal alien families, even though federal law says it is illegal to give cash welfare benefits to illegal alien families. And they do it by saying the benefits are actually going not to the illegal aliens who head up the family, but to an American child who's in the family. And it gives them a real workaround because they can pay the benefits to that family until that child turns 18, which may be a lot longer than the 5 years that is the limit for Americans. So consider not just the irony, consider the hypocrisy of telling Americans, if you want to be on welfare, if you want to collect welfare, if you want to collect food stamps, you want to collect any of these benefits, number one, you have to work. Illegal aliens don't have to. Number two, you have to have a limit of 5 years, but not for illegal aliens. Number three, if you've got small children, but children who are now in their late teens and they're living at home, you have to go to work at least 20 hours a week, not when it comes to illegal aliens. Households headed by immigration status ineligible parents can receive child-only cash assistance under a plan that bypasses the rules and allows support to continue from birth all the way to age 18. Now consider what's happened. In the whole country, they spend almost $800 million on temporary assistance to needy families, otherwise known as TANF, that is paid out to families headed up by illegal aliens, but with an American child. So that baby is not just an anchor baby. That baby is the welfare ticket baby. If you have the baby, if you have a child, and you can claim that that child is an American, even if all you're doing is saying, yes, my child was born on American soil, don't bet that the welfare office is going to demand very much proof that your child is actually an American child, because that's never been the case. And frankly, it's one of the reasons that the last couple of weeks I've been very frustrated by the United States Supreme Court. And I'll tell you why, because the Supreme Court is going to decide the question of birthright citizenship. And I honestly believe that the U.S. Supreme Court is going to decide the way it should be. And that is, they're going to say, if your parents were not in the United States legally, it doesn't matter if you're born here or not, you are not an American citizen. And I figure that what the U.S. Supreme Court is doing, they have 23 decisions that they're going to release in the next couple of weeks before the end of June. That's how they do it. They dump out the decisions at the last minute. But I think they're holding back on birthright citizenship because they know that it is a political hand grenade and that when they release it, Americans are going to react. Thanks for listening. I got to give you a little advice, though, on traveling this summer. What would happen if you got sick while you're traveling this summer, whether you're flying across America or taking a road trip or maybe just heading out with the family? The last thing you want is to be away from home without the medication you rely on. 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I use them. The procedure is very, very easy. It's not very hard at all. Glad to have you with me on a Wednesday, even with all the gravel in my voice. Coming up in a moment, a Christian family that owns a small-town bakery chose to celebrate Nuclear Family Month instead of Pride Month, and now they're getting backlash and boycotts and threats. We'll talk about that coming up next.

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2: Welcome back to the Lars Larson Show. It's a pleasure to be with you, and I'm inviting to join the program tonight Joshua Streblow, who is owner of Carl's Bakery in Granite Falls, Minnesota. Joshua, sorry about the gravelly voice tonight. It kind of goes with the territory for me, like maybe calloused hands go for bakers, or I guess burns on your elbows. Whatever it is that's the standard threat when you work in the bakery business, this is the threat when you work in radio. But welcome to the program.
19: Yeah, no, I it's a double trip because we have a livestock farm on the side, and I'm a baker, so I get the calluses and the burns.
2: Oh, my goodness. Wow. So you're wearing a lot of hats. Would you mind telling my audience why it is that a small town bakery that just wanted to celebrate Nuclear Family Month, which, by the way, I'm totally in favor of celebrating Nuclear Family Month instead of Pride Month, what's that done to you in the community? What kind of blowback are you getting?
19: Well, we've gotten a lot of blowback. Some of it local. It starts to get the blowback gets, you know, exponentially greater when it starts, you know, hitting social media and getting shared, and we start getting articles written about it and all that sort of thing. And
2: sure.
19: And that, you know, so we've gotten a lot of that, but we also have gotten, you know, exponentially more support for it. And actually I find that far more encouraging than the discouragement that all the blowback back brings. You know, that's a lot of noise. You know, we live in the land of 10 billion mosquitoes here out in Minnesota. We got a pretty thick skins. And so, you know, I'm kind of used to putting up with that, but, you know, the desire on people's part to just see, hey, you know what? We want to see truth, goodness, and beauty, you know, and some common sense put back in the public sphere, and business owners actually, you know, embrace that and own it and live it like that, that to us is the bigger message out of all of this.
2: I'm talking to Joshua Streblow, who's owner of Carl's Bakery in Granite Falls, Minnesota. Now, from a distance, you understand an awful lot of people's point of view about Minnesota. I've been in the state a couple of times, but it's viewed from a distance as a very, very liberal place. But a small town like Granite Falls, is that a hotbed of liberal activity, or is it more a little red spot in a big blue state?
19: Well, quite honestly, Granite Falls is a little bit of an anomaly. We're right next to South Dakota. I think the majority of people that live in Granite Falls and around here would really just prefer that South Dakota would annex us. We would gladly jump on that, you know, petition. But Granite Falls proper does have quite a bit of Twin Cities metro influence in it, which is why in a few days here we have a drag show celebrating Pride just up the street from the bakery. So the majority of our customer base, the majority of the people that we live among, they are, you know, conservative, thoroughly, you know, red, politically, heavy Christian influence, but we have this very significant kind of encroaching evil that is right on our doorstep.
2: Have you thought about asking South Dakota to annex you? Because, you know, there's a movement like that out west in which parts of the state of Oregon are asking Idaho to annex them, and entire counties, not just cities.
19: Yeah, no, actually a petition actually was started here a few years back. It didn't go anywhere, but you know, we get enough of this craziness. I think we're kind of at a pivot point in the state. You know, either, you know, we've crossed a red line and there's pushback, or we've crossed a Rubicon and there's no recovery. You know, it's kind of either or right now. We're right, you know, I think people are just holding their breath, you know, as to how much nonsense are we going to put up with, or is the game lost?
2: Yeah,
19: you know, and we're fighting optimistically, and we're saying, nope, there's still a possibility of turning this around.
2: You know what, Joshua, I'm glad to hear the optimism, because, frankly, I think we're turning around a corner as well. Because I've had decades as a reporter and a guy who's worked in radio and television, I've had decades of the pride this and pride that, and the misappropriation of the rainbow, which, you know, the rainbow as a symbol has belonged to Christians as a promise from God for about 2,000 years, and it's only been in about the last 50 years that the gay community has adopted and misappropriated it. So for all the talk that the left has about misappropriation of culture, I'd say that's one of the most direct misappropriations of culture.
19: Yeah. And it's very specific.
2: It is very specific. It was a promise, and I think they took that one deliberately. So it sounds like it's going to work out well. And frankly, I'm getting the sense that even big companies, the ones in the big cities that always go woke, that they're starting to realize this is not going over well with their customers, and they're going to have to back off, or they're going to suffer the financial consequences.
19: Right. And actually, to me, I see it as a little bit of a waiting game as well. So my wife and I, Randy, we've been married for 27 years. We have 9 kids, and our kids are starting to get married.
2: Talk about blessings.
19: We're starting to have. Wow. Yeah, absolutely. And that's why we do what we do. That's why we're able to do all that we're doing and build what we're building. We're starting to have grandkids. I'm from a family of 10, and I have siblings around in the area. Bottom line, what we're fighting against, it's a culture of death, and it's going nowhere. There's a generational, they're stagnated. I mean, there is no generational succession when you don't actually have family, prioritize families and children and follow the rules that God made for mankind to thrive. So you give it a few years. And people like us, conservatives, Christians, people that, you know, love children and are actually want to build things instead of just simply tear things down.
2: Yep.
19: The field will be ours just by default.
2: I think you're right. And frankly, Joshua, I remember I actually had met a few times the people from a little bakery you might have heard of called Sweet Cakes by Melissa. And they ended up getting all kinds of grief simply because they said, we're not going to do things that violate our closely held religious beliefs. No insult to you. They had plenty of customers that they had come to know were, in fact, gay, but they just said, we're not going to take part in homosexual weddings, and they got punished for it. I'm glad to hear that things are working out well for Carl's Bakery. That is the owner of Carl's Bakery, and that's Joshua Streblow. Joshua, thank you very much. I appreciate the time. By the way, Father's Day is coming up, and if you don't know yet what to get Dad, I've got the answer because I've got one myself. Skip the random last-minute gift and get Dad something he'll actually use, the Chef IQ Smart Thermometer. I've got one. Actually, I've got 3 of them. It connects to your smartphone, tells you exactly when your food is done. 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
0: The Lars Larson Show. Jeff Dunham has performed live in front of over 7.7 million people worldwide and now brings his comedy to the Coeur d'Alene Casino Thursday, July 23rd. 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
8: From ABC News, I'm Dave Packer. A White House official confirms to ABC News that President Trump in France for the G7 summit signed that Memorandum of Understanding with Iran today to end the war. It would lift the American blockade of Iranian ports, reward Iran for reopening the Strait of Hormuz, and lay the groundwork for 60 days of future talks about their nuclear program. President Trump asked how the memorandum will deliver results if it's not binding.
9: Does it have to be? I let him know. I said, look, if you don't adhere to the agreement, I don't want to do that, but we're going to bomb the hell out of you. And I don't think that they're going to veer from the agreement. What else am I going to do? Am I going to say I'm going to take you to court?
8: The Federal Reserve announcing it will leave interest rates unchanged. It was Kevin Warsh's first rate announcement as Fed chair.
10: Economic activity is expanding at a solid pace, despite elevated uncertainty that owes in part to the conflict in the Middle East.
8: President Trump playing hardball with the Senate, saying that he will not approve FISA, a key national security tool that has already expired, until Republicans pass a sweeping voter ID law.
11: The president says he's also delaying the nomination of Jay Clayton to serve as the director of national intelligence until his other judicial nominees get through. Clayton was scheduled to start his confirmation hearings today. This means that Bill Pulte, a man with no intelligence experience, will be serving in that role for now. Republicans are no fan of Pulte. The president knows that, and now he's using it as leverage.
8: ABC's Rachel Scott. Lawyers for accused UnitedHealthcare CEO killer Luigi Mangione offered a new defense that could mean a reduced charge in his state murder case.
12: After spending about 18 months arguing he was not responsible for the death of UnitedHealthcare CEO Brian Thompson, Luigi Mangione's lawyers signaled that they're instead going to argue that he was going through an emotional episode.
8: ABC's Peter Haralambos. A judge today sentencing convicted Gilgo Beach serial killer Rex Uhrman to life in prison. You're listening to ABC News.
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8: Despite rising prices, retail sales rose nearly 1% in May compared to April, surpassing expectations. One person is dead and five others hurt following a small plane crash in Texas.
15: The seven-passenger jet operated by charter company NetJets had originated on the southern tip of Baja California and was en route to Austin. In Laredo, the police department's Joe Baeza says,
16: we received a radio call from our local airport tower indicating that they had an aircraft that was in trouble.
15: The plane hit a car as it crashed onto a Laredo highway. Passersby broke out the windows of the burning plane to rescue victims. One person died. Five are in the hospital. Jim Ryan, ABC News.
8: The U.S. Labor Department is telling states to take immediate action to combat fraud, waste, and abuse in their unemployment programs.
5: warnings funds could be withheld if they don't. They rolled out the red carpet in Kansas. Local artist Stan Hurd created a giant Algerian flag out of organic materials and displayed it on the grounds of the University of Kansas, where the marching band played the Algerian national anthem to welcome the team to its temporary home.
17: We are so excited about just being a small footnote to this larger story of how FIFA and the World Cup, it's not about football. It's about cultures coming together. It's about shared humanity.
5: Algeria lost to Argentina yesterday. They next head to Santa Clara, California for the Monday match against Jordan. Dave Packer, ABC News.
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31: 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Lars Larson Show. Yeah, I got a little gravel in my voice tonight, but forget about that. This is honestly provocative talk radio for the United States of America. 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And as always, naysayers go to the head of the line, always have and always will. Let me give you an idea of what's coming up this hour, and then I'll get straight to your calls. Canada wants to keep kids off social media till they're 16 years of age. Should America follow their lead, or would that create more problems than it solves? J.D. Vance sat down with a panel that spent years attacking him, The View. Was it a tough interview or an ambush? A California city just approved a $4 billion budget on one-time funds for a city of fewer than 500,000 people. And should taxpayers trust a spending plan built on money that won't be there next year? Take a moment to vote, cast a vote in our X poll. We put up a brand new poll question every day. Today's question, should illegal aliens be exempt from the welfare rules that American citizens have to follow to receive welfare? I'm going to answer that one no. You can find the question at Lars Larson Show and at LarsLarson.com and brought to you by AMAC. 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AMAC is better, better for you and better for America. Let me go first to Scott. Hey, Scott, welcome to the program. Thanks for the call from California. What's on your mind?
33: Hello, Lars. What prompted the call was your talk with that baker and the nuclear family thing.
31: Oh, from Granite Falls, Joshua Streblow from Granite Falls, Minnesota, and Carl's Bakery.
33: Yes.
31: And he's getting all kinds of blowback because he and his family decided to celebrate the nuclear family. What's wrong with that?
33: Well, it also sounds like he's getting a great deal of appreciation. But what I wanted to talk about, it reminded me of that baker in Colorado that refused to bake a cake for a gay wedding, I believe it was.
31: It was.
33: And shortly after that, there was a photographer in New York who declined to photograph a gay wedding.
31: Yep.
33: And the judge in the New York photographer case was just opened my eyes. And I'm not an attorney, but I was shown over a long period of time by an attorney how to look at this stuff. And what the judge said was, look, the way you have your business set up, you are saying, I'm open to the public, come one, come all. Okay, so that's an offer.
31: Yep, that is true.
33: And if somebody shows up and says, I want you to photograph a gay wedding, you find it that you're not going to do that, well, you just violated your own offer. So the workaround here...
31: I can tell you when I want you to say what you have to say, but Scott, I'm going to tell you why you're completely wrong on this one. I hate to do that, but I got to do it. So go ahead.
33: Okay, so the workaround is to have a private contract bakery, a private contract photography service. That's the workaround. Just don't contract with them. Okay, that's all I had to say.
31: Okay, but Scott, can I tell you why that judge and your friends who say that's the way you have to look at it are completely wrong? And here's where...
33: Go ahead.
31: If you open up a diner and you say, we will sell food to people, and then somebody who's black walks in, sits down at your counter, and orders the food that you sell... Then you can say, and if you were to say, we don't serve black people here, you'd be in trouble because you'd be breaking the law. You'd be violating that person's rights. The difference when it comes to the bakery, when it comes to the florist, there was a florist who was targeted this way. The difference when it comes to the photographer is that all of those call for somebody to do creative work that is unique to that client. That is, if you walk in and ask for a cup of coffee at a diner, it's the same cup of coffee they give to everyone. But if you say, I want you to create a photograph that honors and celebrates my gay wedding, then in that case, you're asking the photographer to create something unique and new. And that is not something where you say, well, you're open to one, you have to be open to all. Because all of that creative work is done... You know, it'd be like me saying, I want you to make a cake for me that celebrates Adolf Hitler's birthday. And if somebody said, I'm not going to do that for you. Or if I said, I want a cake that celebrates the birthday of Jesus Christ. And the Muslim bakery shop said, we're not going to make that for you because Jesus was but a minor prophet. He was not the savior of mankind. That's where you're asking people to go out and create something that is brand new and unique to each and every one of their clients. That's what you're talking about, having an individual contract. When you walk into a if you walk into a bakery and say, I want that cake you have in the window, you're buying something they've already made. But if you say, I want you to make me a cake that has two women on top of a wedding cake for a lesbian wedding, you're asking them to create something unique, aren't you?
33: Well, yes, but the private contract aspect trumps all of that.
31: Well,
33: okay, Lars, I'll let you go.
31: Maybe, and it might. I appreciate your phone call, but I don't think it solves it, because how do you run a business like a bakery and say we're open to all, but every single thing that we buy or everything we sell, say every time we sell a cupcake, we have to have a separate contract that identifies that cupcake as a unique creation just for the one customer? Not sure that works. And the same thing with the photographer, although the photographer and the florist, all of them are doing individual work. When you go to a photographer, say, I'd like you to come and shoot pictures at my wedding, you're asking them to do a specific job on a specific date for a specific client. Automatically, that's already a separate contract. It's not as though you walk in and you're able to pick a photographer's work off the shelf when they're coming to your wedding to do the photography as a unique one-off kind of contract. So I get your point, but I don't think it necessarily solves the problem, because unfortunately, the gay community in this country, they have decided that they are going to attack. they are going to attack and attack, and they're going to demand that you somehow, well, I guess, honor what it is they're doing, even if your personally closely held beliefs do not allow you to honor, let's say, a gay wedding or a lesbian wedding, that they're going to demand it, and they're going to demand it because they want the government and they want the sanction of the rest of the people of this country. I don't think they're going to get it. I think Americans are going to say, we will tolerate you. We will accept you. We will do business with you. You are allowed to live in our communities, but we do not have to celebrate what you represent in your personal behavior. You don't have to do that. By the way, I want to tell you something. I take supplements every single day. And if I'm taking a supplement, I don't just want better numbers on a lab test that happens once a year. I want to actually feel the difference. And that's why I stopped wasting my money on fish oil. 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
18: Hey, welcome back to the Lars Larson Show. I know you can hear the gravel in my voice, and I would imagine that David Bozell can hear it as well. But don't worry about it. David, thanks for coming on the show.
19: Larson. Hey, Mr. Larson, what happened?
18: It does. It goes to the territory. It's air conditioning in the summer. It's seasonal allergies, probably 100 different things. But I want to ask you about this. Because I work for a living, I couldn't sit and watch the entire appearance on The View by Vice President J.D. Vance. But based on what I read about it, based on the little bit I did see, and some of the pull-out sound bites, I think J.D. Vance acquitted himself well. And I thought the ladies of The View were just about as crazy as they usually are. Do you think that was a fair interview for J.D. Vance to walk into?
19: I'll be honest with you, Lars. I kind of thought it was a little bit of a yawner, the whole affair, because of what you just described. And I'll filibuster so you don't have to hurt your throat any more than you have to. But he acquitted himself quite well. Joy Behar came in with some insults, and Anna Cabrera just couldn't shut up as they wanted to cut to commercial break, and Whoopi Goldberg had to scold her. It was the types of questions that you would expect. They tried to draw a line in the sand, create some separation between J.D. Vance and the president on Epstein, on immigration, on gas prices, on Iran. He got some tough questions, as he should, but he acquitted himself quite well. Folks need to understand, the Federal Communications Commission is kind of like the eye of Sauron right now when it comes to ABC. All right. And they've got ABC in the crosshairs of an investigation. And they've got, specifically The View, and ABC is trying to defend The View. It's calling it, and I quote, a bona fide news program, close quote, if you can believe that. Yep. And the FCC is looking at research provided to it, by MRC, showing, look, they had 130 political guests last year. 128 of them were self-identified liberals. The other two, and we were being generous, the other two were Cheryl Hines, the wife of RFK Jr., and MTG, who had just declared her feud with Donald Trump. So, bona fide news is not The View. So.
18: But see, when you say that phrase, the last person in major media that I can remember that being applied to is Howard Stern, where they decided that he was a bona fide news program. And I thought, well, that kind of cuts both ways, doesn't it? Because it may take some obligation off, but it also puts an obligation on the person to try to live up to that, does it not?
19: Well, at least with Howard, I think his defense was that he had Robin doing the news bit at the end of the show. So, it was just, shock and awe for most of the show, but he had Robin doing, the news rotation at the end. So that was how I think he got around that. With The View, I mean, it's just cackling for an hour, between four women. And what The View really exposed themselves, they've spent the better part of the last year creating this caricature of J.D. Vance. I mean, they've called him a sociopathic liar. They accused him of wanting to commit treason along with Elon Musk to get rid of Donald Trump, their boss. I mean, they had half of an episode just upon that topic alone, that J.D. Vance was working in cahoots to get rid of Donald Trump. I mean, just like the kookiest of cuckoo blue sky brigade conspiracy theories that these ladies have been involved with. And yet when they have an hour to sort of cash that check with him and prove that he is just this, this menace to society.
18: Yep.
19: They just kind of drooled all over him for the most part, asked him some tough questions, and then basically did what I thought they were going to do, which was essentially say, you're a nice guy. You've got a chicken coop in your backyard. How could you work for that man? And that's how that played out.
18: Well, I mean, do they understand that they'd be much better off to ask him the hard questions to which he doesn't have the answers if they've got them? And if they don't have those hard questions, I mean, it seemed to me that Navarro just seemed to want to talk over whatever J.D. Vance said. She'd start to make a point, and then he would start to answer, and she would just talk over him until he shut up, to the point where even Whoopi Goldberg had to finally step in and say, let him finish. And I thought, well, that's right. The last person I ever expected would be defending J.D. Vance.
19: And he and all J.D. Vance had to do was kind of give, like, this sort of Jim from The Office look at the camera, like, you know, what do you want me to do? I'm being yelled at. I can't answer, and everybody can see that. I kind of speculate that I understand he's on a book tour, and it's a good political move, especially if you have presidential aspirations. Get your book out there 2 years in advance. If you've got anything gnarly in your past, you know, get it out there in your own words. So that's why he's doing it.
18: Well,
19: but I kind of speculate that they invited him because of that the FCC investigation, and they probably did not expect him to say yes. They probably thought he wouldn't show up. So go on, good on him. The entire Trump administration is that way, Lars. They'll go yep. into the lion's den. And I get asked all the time. I'm sure you do too. Why does he go on Meet the Press? Why does he do
18: oh,
19: the
18: no.
19: view?
18: Well, I think people know what I would say, because, David, I've always taken the view that if the DNC itself called me up and said, Lars, we want you to come to a state DNC meeting, you know, I don't identify with the Democrat party, but I'd say I'll show up, I'll speak, and I'll answer questions as long as you want. And I've always thought conservatives would do that. Do you suppose the liberals are ever going to figure this out? That Donald Trump made great hay by saying, when CNN wanted him on during his first campaign in 2015 and 2016, he said yes every time. And he got $1 billion
19: right.
18: worth of free media at no real cost to himself, because he just made the liberal questioners look like idiots.
19: Absolutely right. And it's just like riding a bike, right? I mean, we all could just do MAGA media all day long, but it's just important to go into the lion's den. It's important to go to the other side just for the practice of it all. But these guys are trained professionals. They know how to handle these ladies. And you could tell the funniest exchange was when Whoopi was trying to get J.D. Vance with this gotcha question, but she couldn't remember, you know, the latest thing that she read on Blue Sky. And she said, well, you've jailed, you've separated how many, you've taken away what black monuments? And she just couldn't figure it out. She couldn't spit it out. And she just, you know, trailed off, and niner, was there a breaker in there? I mean, it was silly. And, so he just laughed and kind of chuckled it off, and, you know, good display. I don't know if it sells him any books. I don't know if the Views audience is the vice president autobiography book buying club. This ain't Oprah anymore, but we'll see.
18: Hey, David, thanks for the work the Media Research Center does. We really appreciate
19: Anytime,
18: you coming on.
19: Take that it is, easy.
18: That
19: Take
18: is
19: care
18: David
19: of that
18: voice. Bozell. Oh, yeah, absolutely. It's just a professional hazard. That is David Bozell, the president of the Media Research Center. Vice President J.D. Vance going into the lion's den, or the lioness's den, on The View, and comes out smiling and smelling like a rose. Coming up in a moment.

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1: This is Derek Dice with 4 News Now. Wildfires that sparked yesterday have left families without homes, and crews are still assessing the damage. We're tracking containment, evacuation, the search for a missing person, and the critical forecast. Watch tonight at 6.
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2: ABC News, I'm Dave Packer. President Trump says he signed a memorandum of understanding with Iran today to end the war. It lifts the blockade of Iranian ports, rewards Iran for reopening the Strait of Hormuz, and
3: the agreement lifts sanctions on Iran, letting them resume oil sales. And it says Iran and Oman will administer the strait, something that was not the case before the war and could open the door for Iran to eventually collect fees from tankers and cargo ships. The U.S. also committing to release billions of dollars in frozen Iranian assets. Iran reaffirms that it shall not procure or develop nuclear weapons. Reaffirms because it made that same pledge in the first line of the Obama nuclear deal.
2: ABC's Rachel Scott. The Federal Reserve announcing it'll leave interest rates unchanged. President Trump playing hardball with the Senate, saying he will not approve FISA, a key national security tool that's already expired until Republicans pass his sweeping voting law. Judge today sentencing convicted Gilgo Beach serial killer Rex Heuerman to life in prison. This is ABC News.
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5: Hi, it's Chris Crocker in the 4 News Now First Alert Weather Center. Lighter winds today, very good news for firefighters, and expect calmer conditions as well on Thursday with mostly sunny skies. We'll start the day off in the lower 50s, a high temperature of 84. We'll be in the upper 80s Friday.
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5: Oh, welcome back to the Lars Larson Show. It's a pleasure to be with you. I'm glad to get to your phone calls and emails. So, Donald Trump, within the last little bit, has personally signed the Iran deal during a dinner at Versailles, although it sounds like the Iran deal is starting to get more than its share of critics who are questioning whether or not Donald Trump gave away too much and whether or not he fell victim to being basically rope-a-doped by the Iranians. I don't think that's true. I think he's a smarter negotiator than that. I also know that he wanted to have that war over with as soon as he possibly could. But word has come down tonight that Donald Trump has now personally signed the Iran deal. He did it at a dinner in Versailles. As we get more details, we will let you know about them as they're available. Glad to have you with me and always glad to take your calls at 866-HEY-LARS. That's 866-439-5277. Send your emails to talk at LarsLarson.com. Our best email so far today, John writes in, Lars, after everything that's been done to Iran to bring it to its knees, we had the opportunity to wipe them out. Donald Trump didn't do it. I can't imagine why. He already said what the world knows, that Iran has been and will be a threat to world security. The revolution of the people is not going to happen. The only thing left to do is bomb the country until there are too few people left to resist. Next is to occupy the country completely and allow the Abraham Accord nations to run it as well to operate their oil infrastructure. The last thing to do is build pipeline alternatives to the Strait of Hormuz so that it can never again be held hostage. Thanks, signed John in Lakewood. John? You may be absolutely right about that, and that's a concern that Donald Trump could have given away the store. And I know that as we find out more details about the entire picture that we've got, we're going to find out that there are going to be, I would imagine, a fair number of critics of this deal with Iran and whether or not it's a good deal for America, which at the end of the day is really what matters the most. Our question of the day, what in the world is going on in Minneapolis, Minnesota? The reports out of Minneapolis are suggesting some really bad things are going down. Let me give you this, just these data points. The cost or the value of commercial property in downtown Minneapolis, Minnesota, is down 45% in the last 6 years, since 2021, 5 years. And it fell another 14% last year alone. And now Minneapolis residents are being forced to take out loans just to cover their property tax bills. Now, I want to know how many people, when you're in a city and you see property values begin to crash, how many of you are going to be inclined to simply go to the government and say this property is no longer worth the valuation that you have put on this? And if you insist on charging me property taxes, you're going to have to charge me at what the property is actually worth, not one penny more. And I would imagine you're going to see a lot of governments, they're going to have to tighten their belts considerably. And then consider this. The U.S. Supreme Court, on Monday, 2 days ago, they refused to hear a former high school student's free speech challenge to an Indiana public school district's policy. And it kind of surprised me that this came out of Indiana, because Indiana is a fairly conservative state, has a lot of conservative people who live in it, a lot of conservative politicians who hail from there. The Indiana Public School District had barred this student from displaying a flyer with an anti-abortion message on the walls of the school. The dispute arose in connection, according to Reuters, with an anti-abortion student club called the Noblesville Students for Life that they formed. This young lady who was on the part of the formation of this group, she formed during her freshman year at Noblesville High School. The school told her that she was not allowed to hang flyers on the school walls that included photographs of students carrying signs that read, "I reject abortion," or "Defund Planned Parenthood," or "I am the pro-life generation." A school official told the girl that student group flyers appearing on school walls could only include the club's name and the location, the time and date of the meeting, but not any photographs of signage. Well, why wouldn't the U.S. Supreme Court hear that? I know that they typically will decide to hold back on hearing cases until they consider the subject is ripe. But what better time to consider what your free speech rights include than right now with all the challenges that Americans are up against? Oh, and by the way, are your local utility companies rigging the system to try to keep your electric bill high? The Edison Electric Institute is the lobbying arm of investor-owned electric utilities. So if you take a look across the landscape of American power companies, there are investor-owned utilities, those are the privately owned ones. There are publicly owned utilities, usually called PUDs, that are owned jointly by the public. And then there are some that are hybrids of the two. Well, the Edison Electric Institute spends tens of millions of dollars a year. And what they're doing is they're fighting competition and they block reform. Lobbying costs run through the rate base. That means the ratepayers are paying for the cost of lobbying. And then you're billed every single month. Utilities are guaranteed a return on every single dollar they spend on infrastructure. Typically, they get 8 to 10%. They don't get more, but they don't get less. So they get a guaranteed return. And the more money they spend, the more money they make. Ordinarily in a business, it doesn't necessarily work that way. If you're in a car company and it costs you a lot of money to make the cars you sell, but you know you can only sell them for a certain amount of money, you're not going to necessarily make more money. But if you're an electric utility and the regulators cause you to spend twice as much money, say to buy solar or wind instead of buying coal or nuclear-powered electricity, if you spend more money, you make more money, 8 to 10%. So a dozen states have laws that require that when new transmission is needed, the incumbent utility gets first crack at building it, regardless of whether a competitor could do it faster or cheaper. And the utilities wrote those laws, and they are paid to pass them. Every single generator gets paid the same price in the wholesale electricity markets. The price is set by the last most expensive unit that generates electricity. A wind farm that bids near zero collects the same rate as a natural gas plant that generates and sets the ceiling. That's how crazy our electric utility situation is today. Oh, and then this. Should Californians pay even more taxes to bail out their state budget? Well, California Democrats agreed this week to tax-related plans that would raise health insurance premiums and put a brand new tax on downloading software. California lawmakers put together a one-third of a trillion-dollar state budget, $356 billion. They put it together late Monday. It'll be finalized with Governor Gavin Newsom's signature within the next 2 weeks. One measure would extend a tax on health care providers to generate about $2 billion a year starting next year. Some experts say that could drive up the cost of health insurance and that all the average folks of that state are going to see their plans go up an average of about $400 a year for a family of four. Lawmakers also seem to agree on a sales tax imposed on software. Things like Slack and Microsoft Suites, starting next year, they're going to bring in $900 million a year with that. And the reaction from people like Steve Hilton, who's running for governor of California, they just put your taxes in Sacramento up, even though we already have the highest cost of living in the country. That is Steve Hilton, and you can only hope that he ends up elected as governor of California. Back in a moment, you've got the Lars Larson Show.

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5: Hey, welcome back to the Lars Larson Show. So, Canada wants to ban kids under the age of 16 from social media. but is handling the tech companies a giant loophole to ignore it? Is that real protection or just a little bit of political theater? I thought we'd ask Wyatt Sharp, who's a 17-year-old Canadian journalist and the host of the Sharp Exchange. That's Sharp spelled with an E. Wyatt, welcome to the program.
3: Thank you so much. Happy to be here.
5: Hey, glad to have you on, and I apologize for my gravelly voice. It just kind of goes with the territory, and so I apologize for that. But tell me this. What is Canada doing, and why do they want to ban social media for anybody under the age of 16? And is that, does that ban make sense?
3: Yeah, so essentially what's happening is Canada's Minister for Digital Innovation, a man by the name of Evan Solomon, came out just a few days ago and announced a new bill called the Digital Safety Act. And essentially what it aims to do is put in place a number of different restrictions and regulations to do what the government says will make people, specifically young people, safer online. And so there's a number of different components to that. They're doing things like regulating AI usage, but one of the main kind of clauses in this bill is banning social media for those under the age of 16. Now, the problem with this is kind of similar to what we've seen in countries like Australia and Denmark. Those are, of course, countries who have already taken the steps of doing it for those under 16. And that is that they're not addressing the potential for young people to use things like VPNs or for young people to simply lie about their age on these platforms. And really, I mean, I'll tell you this, leave it to young people to find the most sneaky, effective loophole for something that they want to do. And so really, I think I'll just conclude with the way in which the government is going about this in Canada right now, incentive of young people to use these platforms, but instead it is erasing the kind of safe kind of aspect of this for young people to use these platforms responsibly.
5: Well, in fact, Wyatt, I wonder, do they have an effective mechanism to determine how old a user is? And it sounds like it'll be relatively easy to get around it, unless people are willing to give up things like picture ID of their own and put themselves in a database, which most Americans are going to say, you want me to put my driver's license or my social security number and my name, age, address, and all that into a database in order for my under 16 child to be able to use social media? I'm not going to do it. I can't imagine most Americans would want to do that.
3: Right, and I don't think you're going to find that people in Canada want to do it either. Canada has a reputation in recent years. They had another bill that was the Online News Act, and now what it means is that people in Canada cannot access news content on social media platforms, and that bill was done under the guise of wanting to, you know, make sure that news companies were being fairly compensated for their content. So I will say the purpose at first glance of whether it's that bill or whether it's this bill in Canada to ban social media might seem kind of good and, you know, might seem as if it is addressing a relevant problem. But the issue is that, as you point out, people don't want to simply hand over their personal information. And I think in the context of banning social media for those under the age of 16, it's just really important to note that young people, especially now, because they're on social media so often, they have kind of started to use this as a way to get information. And so I think what the government would be better suited doing is putting in place mechanisms to teach young people, how can I best use these platforms responsibly, rather than just saying, we're going to take these away entirely. And then once you hit the, you know, over 16 category, you're just going to enter an entirely unregulated space. I think they need to find balance, and I don't think they've hit that balance yet.
5: I'm talking to Wyatt Sharp. Wyatt is a 17-year-old Canadian journalist and the host of the Sharp Exchange. Where, by the way, before I go any further, Wyatt, where can my audience find the Sharp Exchange?
3: Yeah, it streams on YouTube, the Sharp Exchange with an E on the end.
5: Very good. But tell me this, does anybody think the kids are not going to find a way around all these limitations?
3: Yeah, I mean, I can tell you as a young person myself, if I was under the age of 16, this would look a lot like one person figuring out a loophole. It doesn't even have to be everybody. One person figuring out a loophole and then, you know, going out to recess and saying, hey, look, I found this way around this policy here. And so I really am not a believer that that it's going to be very effective and that it's going to work. Because again, young people, when they want something, they're going to figure out a way around it. And I think part of what's happening here is that the government has kind of made an effort to try and tick a box, so to speak, in order to say, come the next election, that they've addressed this issue and therefore you should vote for them in the next election. But in reality, I think what they're doing is rushing the process. And so as a result, you're going to have a lot of kind of, you know, areas that aren't checked and a lot of problems that aren't addressed and potentially even new problems that arise. Because what's going to happen is now if, you know, a young person uses a VPN and they set their server network location to another country, then yep. you're going to be under the same rules as that country, which will force young people into very dangerous, unregulated spaces of the internet.
9: Hey, Wyatt, are you hearing any pushback from parents? Because I would expect that parents like me might say, now I've got two adult stepchildren, so they're outside of that age range anyway.
3: Yeah.
9: But if they were underage, I think I'd say, well, it should be my decision as a parent. Maybe I think my 14-year-old daughter is adult enough to be able to use social media safely, and maybe I think my 16-year-old son is not adult enough to be able to use
3: right.
9: it. Have the parents objected at all?
3: I think some of them have. I do think from my own perspective that, you know, leaving it up to parents is much more effective, let alone the right thing to do. I do think part of the reason the government has been able to do this, though, is because they've consulted parents, but they haven't consulted as many students and young people. So if they talk to parents who might observe their kids using social media too often, the response from parents might be, well, just ban it so I don't have to be the ones to tell my kids that they can't
9: wow.
3: use it. But what I think young people are going to start to find is when they become of voting age, they might not remember that they didn't have access to social media, because in the grand scheme of things, it's not necessarily a huge deal. But
9: no.
3: what they will remember is that the government did not include their voices in this process, because the government felt as if you don't have the right to vote right now, so therefore your voice doesn't need to be included. That is, I think, what's happening right now. And I think it's really upsetting from the perspective of, you know, you should be welcoming all voices, fostering conversation and fostering as much dialogue as possible, especially if it's something that, you know, like it or not, plays such a pivotal and huge role in the lives of Gen Z right now.
9: You know what, Wyatt, we're real close to the break, but do you think those young people are going to remember that later and say to people running for office, were you in favor of that ban, and then vote accordingly?
3: I think probably. I think come the next election, the government has made this issue a key kind of pivotal issue that didn't necessarily need to be an issue beforehand. And so, yes, I definitely think so. And I also would just leave you with this, and that is that, again, I think young people, when they go to vote, it might not necessarily just be about the fact that they weren't included in this specific issue so much as the government felt the need, or did not feel the need, rather, to consult with them in the same way they did with parents or whomever who are not as directly affected by it.
9: Boy, I hope you're right, because Wyatt, I got to tell you something. Even here in the United States, we get really tired of politicians who ask for our opinion, they hold public hearings, and then whatever it is the majority tells them to do, the politicians do exactly the opposite. That is Wyatt Sharp. He is a Canadian journalist, 17 years old, and host of The Sharp Exchange. 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
17: From ABC News, I'm Dave Thacker. Leaving a dinner hosted by French President Emmanuel Macron at the Palace of Versailles tonight, President Trump told reporters that he signed the memorandum of understanding reached with Iran to end the war.
18: It's signed now. It's signed. Signed it.
17: U.S. officials presenting the peace deal, lifting the American blockade of Iranian ports, rewarding Iran for reopening the Strait of Hormuz.
19: Iran reaffirms that it shall not procure or develop nuclear weapons. Reaffirms because it made that same pledge in the first line of the Obama nuclear deal. But unlike that deal, Iran's agreement with President Trump includes no other nuclear commitments, just a pledge to keep talking, including about how Iran could dispose of its highly enriched uranium.
17: ABC's Rachel Scott. Storm preps now underway along the Texas and Louisiana Gulf Coast as Tropical Storm Arthur makes its way north. Locals like Steve McCann shoveling sand in sandbags in Covington, Louisiana.
20: Over by my mom's house, they have a canal in the back, and it comes up real quick and goes down real quick. But if there's nothing there to for her back door and her front door and stuff, if I can keep it out of there for a little while, usually it goes down before it'll get in the house.
17: Meanwhile, a threat for more than 47 million Americans for severe weather across parts of the Midwest, including damaging winds, hail, flash flooding, and tornadoes. We heard from relatives of the women murdered by Rex Heuermann outside court in New York after a judge sentenced the Gilgo Beach serial killer to life in prison. Heuermann admitted to murdering 8 women, including Megan Waterman, her daughter, Lithiana.
21: The chance to finally speak up for her, it gives me comfort for her, knowing she can finally lay down, rest in peace, and he can't hurt anybody else. That's what brings me comfort, not him.
17: In New York Central Park, an 18-year-old man was critically injured and later died when a carriage horse got loose and took off into the park. The tourist fell from the carriage. You're listening to ABC News.
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17: President Trump derailed the confirmation process for his own National Intelligence Director nominee.
25: It's a stunning development here, coming just hours before the president's pick to lead the intelligence community was due to appear at his hastily arranged confirmation hearing. President Trump says Jay Clayton is still his choice, but he's canceling the hearing, keeping mortgage watchdog Bill Pulte in as acting DNI, and threatening not to sign an extension of the surveillance tool known as FISA Section 702, unless it also includes the controversial mail-in ballot reforms and voting ID requirements of the Save America Act.
17: ABC's Stephen Portnoy. An early morning barn fire in Saratoga Springs, New York, has killed 17 horses. It happened at the Saratoga Casino Hotel harness racing facility. Firefighters say when they arrived, the barn was already heavily engulfed. They were able to keep the blaze from spreading to nearby buildings. Despite economic concerns, Americans are still in a spending mood.
0: Retail sales jumped 0.9% last month, more than double the gain of April. Analysts say, though, that much of the increase came as a result of higher gas prices, which drove up receipts at service stations. Take out food and energy. Retail sales rose by 0.7%.
17: ABC's